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1: One of the largest U.S. franchisees for Wendy's has filed for bankruptcy protection after the restaurant chain tried to terminate its franchise agreement. Meritage Hospitality Group operates 314 Wendy's restaurants across 15 states. President Trump is now arguing he wants to build his arch for military reasons.
2: The president is now arguing that his 250-foot triumphal arch would be necessary for national security. This arch, which would sit just about a mile and a half from the Pentagon, he says will be a, quote, top-grade military complex that will house and store a large number of drones, snipers, and ammunition. This comes as the construction is being challenged. He has used a similar argument to try and justify his ballroom here for national security purposes at the White House. We have reached out to the Pentagon, but no response.
1: ABC's Mary Bruce. Borrowing is already getting more expensive just days after the Fed raised interest rates.
3: Experts are warning the days of low interest rates may be over. Mortgage rates that were in the 3% range 10 to 15 years ago are now closer to 7%. While home buyers are being hit with those higher rates, they may be getting a little relief from sellers. Redfin data now says the percentage of sellers willing to offer concessions to make a sale rose to 45% last month. That's the highest since 2020.
1: ABC's Sherry Preston. The EU's privacy watchdog says Google has been fined 403 million euros or 463 million for breaching the EU's privacy rules because it mishandled users' location data. Stephanie Officer, ABC News.
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0: Normal is broke and common sense is weird. So we're here to help you transform your life from the Ramsey Network in the Fairwinds Credit Union Studio. This is The Ramsey Show. I'm Rachel Cruz, hosting this hour with Dr. John Deloney, and we'll be answering your questions about life and money. So give us a call at 888-825-5225, and we'll be talking relationships, money, anything and everything.
1: All of it. Let's do it.
0: Kicking us off, we got John in Detroit, Michigan. Hi, John.
1: Detroit, Rock City. What's up, John?
2: Hey, how are you guys?
1: Good.
0: We're doing great. How can we help?
2: Doing well. So, a little bit of backstory for you. I work in a family business doing dumpster rentals and demolitions. I've got kind of this storm cloud off in the distance, so to speak, where there's a slight chance that things might go underwater in about 6 months due to some outside legal issues with a separate business that my stepdad lives off of. So his lifestyle cannot be supported by what this business currently makes. The main issue I have is that I currently am a co-signer on a piece of construction equipment, and I want to set myself up to make sure that I can cover that if things do kind of go underwater.
1: Well, you got a 6 month runway here. So what's keeping you from screaming and yelling and running right into the middle of this problem?
2: Well, I think the main thing is that for now, things are still good. So I don't want to necessarily jump in and start forking over money for something that at the moment is still being paid, if you will.
1: I get that. I'm trying to get to either, and I'm saying this with a smile on my face, right? So I'm not trying to be ugly. Either you don't like this business and you don't like, or you don't like doing business with this person, and in a somewhat anxious, maybe over dramatic, over like it, any of our businesses could have problems in 6 months, or you actually have a problem right now. You just might not have to, you might be able to put it off for 6 months. You get what I'm saying?
2: Right. Yeah, I do. I think I don't necessarily have any problems working with him. I think co-signing was a mistake. I'm kind of a newer listener,
1: okay.
2: So I probably wouldn't have done that if I could go back. But to kind of give you an idea of what the numbers look like, my stepdad's lifestyle is easily something that's, you know, in the $500,000 a year territory.
0: Mm-hmm.
2: And this business, in terms of profit, year to date has only generated $200,000 in profit.
1: But those are his personal expenses. What does that have to do with the business?
2: The business that he is in the legal dispute with is what he pulls his income from. So if that disappears, his only income would have to come out of the profit of this existing business.
0: Yeah, which will be $200,000. And is that after you're paid?
2: That's after I'm paid, yeah.
0: Okay, so does he, why is he not calling the show, being like, wow, my income's about to
1: yeah,
0: go from
1: he's
0: 500
1: the one that's
0: to 200. It's going to be his issue, John, but you think he's going to take, you think he's going to dip into your current business so much, possibly even go into debt to keep up his lifestyle, and you're scared for your business?
2: No, so they're both his businesses. I co-signed on a $100,000.
0: I know, but I'm saying, why do you think he's not going to keep up the payment on the things that you co-signed? Do you think that, like, what makes you think your business is going to fail? Because he'll just have to adjust his lifestyle, or you don't think he will?
2: I think it's more of a, I'm not sure if he would end up adjusting his lifestyle. I don't know if that's something that.
0: So what would end up happening? So say he doesn't adjust his lifestyle, then what's your fear? That he doesn't have an income and can't pay on the things that you co-signed? Is that the ultimate?
2: My ultimate thing that I'm just trying to prepare for is what happens if me as the co-signer, I end up getting stuck with the loan.
1: Okay, so,
2: is essentially all I'm worried about.
1: There you go. So let's live in that world, which is,
0: how much is it?
1: You co-signed on something. Yeah.
0: How much did you
2: so
0: co-sign
2: the original,
0: for?
2: The original loan amount was 84, and then as of right now, it is about 13 months in with about $60,000 left.
0: $60,000. Okay. And how are you financially, John?
2: So right now, I'm on baby step three, although I guess, but, you know, the more I talk about it, I wonder if I'm still on baby step two now that we're having this conversation. But
0: <It's okay. laughs>
2: I've got about $6,000 in liquid cash, and then I've got a Roth IRA for about $12,000, and that's pretty much what I've got in terms of cash at the moment.
0: Yeah. And how much is the payment per month on the equipment you co-signed?
2: It's about $1,750.
0: Okay. And how much could you, I mean, if it got down to it and he's not able to pay his portion or his payment on this loan, then yes, it does go to you. And so your plan then is what? I mean, is this why you called, to see what to do with that $1,750?
2: Right. So essentially in 6 months' time, the loan would have an estimated balance of about $49,000. And it's just kind of looking to prepare for that and, you know, kind of a worst case eventuality, not necessarily that I'm worried about at this second, but just so.
1: What would the piece of equipment be worth in 6 months?
2: I would say probably around 30 to 35 would be my best guess.
1: So the nightmare scenario is that you're out 14 grand, right? You sell this thing.
2: Correct.
1: And you have to come up with 14 grand. You have six of it. You have 6 months from now, so you can save up, and you're building an emergency fund anyway.
2: Mm-hmm.
1: Right?
2: Yeah.
1: That seems like the most stress-free approach.
0: Yeah, because, I mean, at the end of the day, if you lost this equipment, would it affect your business drastically?
2: It wouldn't affect me really hardly at all. I'm more of just an employee who kind of got into
0: stuck with the
2: bed with a cosign, so to speak.
0: Totally. So I think you planned for the worst, which would be that he stops paying, and then you would be on the hook for it. So then you would have to come forward and sell the assets to make good for the loan, and then you'll have the difference by then. Because if you save, you know, $2,000 for the next 7 months, $3,000, right? You'll be fine to have the difference. So that's probably what I would plan for. But also, I'll say this, John. Yeah, this is the stress of co-signing, is that the person needs a co-signer because the bank is not trusting fully that they're going to have the amount, that they're going to be able to pay it. And so I'll say that you're feeling the stress of why we tell people not to co-sign and the reality of what could happen. But I also wonder, John, if it may not even come to that reality in 6 months, if the father-in-law, however the lawsuit pans out for his other business, then it comes to this other, you know, $200,000 lifestyle change that he'll have to make. And hopefully he makes the payment on this equipment for the other business he owns. Like, that's what a rational person would do, but I'm not sure how rational he is.
1: Yeah, projecting out 6 months of a future calamity and dragging it back to right now and trying to solve it in the present. That, I mean, that's the definition of anxiety, right? Rachel, you know me. I struggle with this more than anybody on the planet, right? What happens if AI, that's my whole world. So
0: we
1: this
0: have to
1: is,
0: talk them off a cliff.
1: This is
0: daily,
1: the pot talking
0: everyone.
1: To the kettle here, brother.
0: John,
1: but,
0: it's fine.
1: But like, what you can solve right now is, all right, there's a potential that one day I'm going to be on the hook for the sale of this thing minus the difference. And if I have that in my emergency fund, I can breathe. And so if I'm in your seat right now, I would start looking for a new job, because I wouldn't work with somebody that I believe is so untrustworthy that they may nuke everything because they have to adjust their lifestyle. The second thing is, I would work really hard to get that money in an emergency fund, and then I would breathe, and then I'd get on about my life.
0: Yeah, planning for it is wise, but sitting and wringing your hands about something that hasn't happened yet, I wouldn't go there emotionally. But planning for something that could, I mean, there's wisdom in that. And again, that is why co-signing, you guys, is never a good idea.

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2: The stakes are rising and the Valley is taking notice. 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Kickoff at 7 with Chris Lawrence, Tom Hunter, and Matt Murphy on 580 WCHS. After the game, Metro News Game Night wraps up all the statewide action. 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

0: Next up, we have Angela in Dallas, Texas. Hi, Angela. Welcome to the show.
1: Hi there. Thank you.
0: Yes, absolutely. Thanks for calling in. How can we help?
1: So I am calling on behalf of my parents. There are 7 kids in my family, and we are trying to help get my parents set up for retirement and get them in a good position. Mm-hmm. Because there's 7 kids, it's kind of tricky. My parents don't own a lot of assets. They only own their home outright and their vehicles. They do have about $50,000 in debt, and that's all on credit cards. Some of it is medical debt. Some of it is mismanagement of spending and lack of income. My dad is 77. My mom is 72, and they do get Social Security, but they don't bring in very much income because my dad is older. He has worked his whole life, and he still works a little bit, but business has been pretty slow for him. Mm-hmm. And so paying off their debt is a struggle at the moment. And then medical expenses start to creep up. And so us kids, we're trying to figure out how to support them in a way that doesn't cause division among the siblings. Mm-hmm. And help my parents, and just not really knowing what to do. They don't have a will. Their home is not in a trust or in a will. And they are needing money for, you know, their daily cost of living, as well as paying off that roughly $50,000 in debt. Mm-hmm. And with my dad's lack of income at the moment, some of the kids are struggling with, do we support them financially? Do we give them each a fixed amount per month? Should we force them to get the money out of their own home in the form of a reverse mortgage? Mm-hmm.
2: So let me jump in here, Angela. Let me ask you this one question. Sure. This is a question I ask everybody in this situation. Are your parents even open to help?
1: Yes, they are. Okay. I would say mostly my dad is. My mom is too, but her idea of help is a little bit different. My dad is very open to all ideas, and my mom is kind of like, I just want you kids to give us
0: to take care of month, take care of
1: monthly
0: us.
1: Money. Yeah, take care of us. And she is not open to
0: changing
1: touching the house, a reverse mortgage at all.
2: Don't do a reverse mortgage. Please don't do that. Okay. Are you married?
1: I am.
2: Okay. Yeah. Here's, and Rachel, push back if you think I'm out of line here. I think the most important thing, like in order of steps, is for you and your spouse to determine what y'all's values are, what dollar amount you could afford to give a one-time gift or y'all decide in your home.
0: Regardless of the siblings.
2: Of the siblings.
0: Yeah.
2: Getting 7 people, just turn the news on. You can't get 7 people to agree on whether 4 plus 4.

0: chores eight, right? And so yes. That's going to be a chore in and of itself. If there's one, the best way I've ever seen it done was my Uncle Jim. There's four siblings, my dad, two older brothers, and a younger sister. And the eldest uncle called a meeting and said, here's how this is going to go. And all four siblings were united, and it was awesome. I've heard of that happening one time, and that was in my family. Other than that, you're going to have somebody who wants to just never say no to them. You're going to have somebody that wants to teach them a lesson, and you're going to have two people who are like, well, when we were kids, they never. And so I think the best path for you to not make yourself insane is to say, here's what we can do, and then pass that along to the siblings. And either you take the lead and move forward, or you just say, here's what we're going to do independent of the rest of y'all, and y'all, everybody do the best you can or whatever, right?
1: Yeah, what's your gut on that, Angela? With just like, what do you think, like, what do you guys financially, are you in a spot to even have the conversation of giving them money each month? And or do you even feel the need to? Because you know what I mean? Like, everyone has a different level of what giving looks like and people's take on enabling a situation versus help, right? I mean, everyone kind of has a different span on how they think. What is your gut? I'm just curious.
2: Yeah, those are fantastic questions. And that's definitely something that all of us have already been discussing. And this has kind of been 2 or 3 years in discussion, and there's always division. So then the conversation gets dropped, and then I bring it up again, and then it gets dropped, and I bring it up again. So for me and my husband, we had just told my parents, we are going to start giving you guys $200 a month. And we started that last month, September 1st. And then we said for the next, let's say 6 months to a year, we are going to start doing that. And if all seven siblings can also do that, you know, we'll help my parents out a little bit. And there kind of became some division where some kids said, I don't have any money to give. And then some kids said, well, I already gave my parents money in the form of $500 a few years ago. So why should I give monthly? Then there's other siblings, and including spouses, because now the spouse, all of us are married, less one. Spouses feel like, well, why don't your parents just sell their home? Well, why don't your parents just sell their vehicle? Why don't your parents,
0: Angela,
2: how did they get in this mess themselves?
0: Angela, you trying to solve six other family units.
1: It's like 12 people.
0: Like, yeah, their baggage and their issues. It's just a complete and utter distraction from you having peace inside your own marriage, you having peace inside your own financial world, and your relationship with your parents. And y'all have decided, y'all said $200. I would let that stand and do what y'all think is right and what y'all want to do. And
1: if enough, you know, if there's one sibling that wants to be loud about their opinion on selling their house, they can call the parents
0: call
1: and be
0: the
1: like,
0: parents,
1: this is what you, this is what you got to do. Yeah.
0: That's right. But you can't walk around and own it all. Even if you think, okay, ultimately they're going to have to sell their house. We know how this ends. They're going to move in with one of us because we know how this ends. Right. And you asked an important question at the end. How do I do all of this without division? You can't. You can just face the division that you know is coming, whether it's your mom mad at you that she has to change her lifestyle in her 70s based on how she lived the last 50 years, based on your siblings getting mad or you're not helping enough or helping too much. The only thing you can do is face this division as a person with dignity and respect and honor.
1: And with your own self-integrity, right?
0: It.
1: There's something about when you are going into any level of, I think, I don't know if conflict's the right word, but you're going in to help someone or to have a hard conversation, like whatever that is, to know like you're doing it. Yes, it's going to help them, obviously, but it's like, this is where I feel aligned within myself. And this is what I know financially is okay for my family. This feels right for me. And you act on that, right? It's like this self-integrity, and you do it for you. And it's not so that the hope that my other siblings are also going to pitch in 200 or the hope that mom and dad are going to change once they like,
0: because neither of those things are going to happen.
1: That's right. It is out of just what you and your husband say, this is what we can do. And this is what we feel good about doing too, that it doesn't feel icky or it doesn't feel cheap. Like maybe we could give a lot more, but we want to teach them a lesson, right? Like there's, it.

0: is just pure, this is it, and this is what we feel good about. And I think that
1: that's really all you can
0: control. Such an important part, I know, which is so difficult. And I feel like we get more and more of these calls of grown children looking to the parents' generation.
1: I think we're going to get more and more and
0: being like,
1: and more
0: I don't know what to do. Yes. And but that self-integrity piece, which it sounds like you have, Angela. I feel like you guys have had good discussions within, you know, you and your husband, and you got to an amount on your own, like all of it. But I think that the relational dynamic, it does weigh when it's siblings and there's not peace and there's not unity. Like, that's hard. But to John's point, like, it's virtually impossible to get 14 people to agree on something.

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2: 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All right, we have Raquel in Washington, D.C. up next. Hi, welcome to the show.
3: Hey, how are you?
2: Hi, we're doing great. How can we help?
3: Okay, so my question is, if we know we aren't staying in the house we're in currently, do we focus on paying it off, or do we focus on investing the money towards that house instead, the next house?
2: When do you guys plan on moving?
3: So I think it will vary. I think if we pay this house off, we will probably stay a few years longer, maybe like 6 to 7 years. But if we're going to pay it off now, then I think it will. I mean, if we aren't going to pay it off, maybe about 4 years we will stay.
4: What's the impetus for the move?
3: So it's just, well, we don't have kids now, so we kind of want to be in a better area when we have kids, and then just more rooms, bigger space.
5: Gotcha.
2: Mm-hmm. Yeah, I like the idea always, Raquel, because are you guys don't have any consumer debt? Are you completely debt-free but the house?
3: Yeah.
5: Nice.
2: So great. And how much do you guys make a year?
3: $215.
2: Okay. And how much is left on the mortgage?
3: $350.
2: Very nice. Okay, so if you guys did pay it off and kind of work towards that, have you looked at a timeline of how long that would take you?
3: So we think it should take us about 3 years max to pay it off.
2: Wow. Yeah. So I would do that in a heartbeat, because what that forces, you don't lose that money, right? It's just equity. Now, will it grow slower

0: in real estate than how the market's performed.
1: Maybe,
0: but there's just there's something not only having the peace of having a paid off home where you don't have to worry about it, but again, it's kind of this forced savings account, if you will, because if you're sometimes we're like, okay, yeah, I'm going to invest the difference instead of paying off my mortgage. But honestly, what sometimes comes up is a great trip, you know, a once in a lifetime thing over here to do, or to let's upgrade and do this instead of that. Like, instead of investing, let's do some renovations, or instead of investing, let's buy a new car, right? Like, that money easily can be swayed in other directions. But when it is focused on just one thing, especially your house, knowing that it's locked in equity, if you will, as you're paying down that mortgage, it's just that forced savings account, which it always feels like a safe plan because you're not really in the equation when that happens. And when we get in the equation, sometimes we can go off track, if you will.
1: And it's easy to look out 4 years and say,
0: that's a good point too.
1: We're going to have, let me just tell you from my personal life, when my wife and I started, like, we're going to start having kids. It didn't happen for almost 4 years. In that time, I think we moved 2 different jobs, had multiple different places where we lived. And there was over a year when we lived in a 900 square foot apartment with a 2-year-old. And that's, we still look back as one of the coolest experiences we ever had. And there was times we lived in a tiny, tiny little rent house, maybe 900. It was a little bitty old place. We loved it. And so all that to say is, if you project out in 4 years, who knows what's going to happen to your jobs? Who knows what's going to happen to the market? Who knows what's going to happen to any number of things? Mm-hmm. But the one thing nobody will be able to take away from you is a paid off house.
2: Yeah, that's true.
1: And so if you're thinking of control the controllables now, who knows what will happen in 3 years, 5 years, 7 years, whoever. But I know I've got this thing taken care of here. And so I like that just from a sense of peace. And if y'all do end up having kids, amazing, great. I know you want bigger bedrooms and this and a different kitchen, all that. Mm-hmm. Also, that's awesome. But man, in a paid for house where there's no family stress, your kids are going to thrive like kids have for centuries.
2: Yeah,
1: and
2: that's true.
1: You know, without each having their own bathroom and their own, I don't know, kitchenette in each room or whatever, their own helipad for their helicopter to land or whatever. Like, I love that idea. If you told me you were going to move in 18 months because one of y'all was going to be changing jobs or something, I would tell you to save your money.
0: Mm-hmm. Yeah, and Raquel, too, you know, if you guys decide to move later down, the money's not lost. It's just equity that's going to be put into another home as well, you know. And I want to make sure, though, you guys are investing in retirement, too, right, as part of this?
2: Okay, yeah. So we're currently we're meeting this week to make sure we have everything aligned with the SmartVestor Pro.
0: Oh, great.
2: Our other thing, because we are sitting on some money that we're just sitting on. So we're trying to meet with the SmartVestor Pro this week to make sure we are actually getting our money out there in the market. And that could also be part of the price because we feel like we haven't done it as much, you know, so far.
0: Yeah.
2: So we're like, okay, well, should we be investing instead?
0: Yeah, so that
2: I mean, we can do it at the same time, obviously, but it would just be, you know, a little less in the market.
0: Yeah, that may make you feel better because we recommend 15% of your income going into retirement. So if you haven't been meeting that, it may feel like, gosh, we should be putting more money in the market may actually solve itself once you actually put, you know, an adequate amount and then anything extra throwing at the house. So you may actually get the best of both worlds after meeting with your SmartVestor Pro because you may be investing more than you are now, which will feel great. All right, let's go to Grady in Portland. Hi, welcome to the show.
3: Hey.
0: Hello. Thanks for calling
3: me
0: in.
3: On.
0: Yes, absolutely. How can we help?
3: I'm currently a self-employed doing landscaping, and I'm just wondering how I can reduce my federal income tax.
0: How to reduce your federal income tax?
3: Just my federal tax, sorry.
0: Just your taxes? Well, yeah, I mean, you pay, obviously, income tax. Self-employment tax. I mean, they're all pretty base amounts. I mean, you can do some write-offs in small business, but you do want to make sure those are legitimate. So if you ever get audited, it doesn't look sketchy. Yeah. But
1: what's your bigger question? How old are you?
3: I'm 19.
1: Okay, so you're realizing the world sucks.
0: Okay,
1: that's what you're realizing.
0: Yeah. I was like, I don't know.
1: Listen, brother, if you were here, I would just stop talking and I would give you a humongous hug and say, "Welcome to it, man."
3: Yeah.
1: Listen, last year I got at the end of the year, I looked at all the taxes I had paid And I called a friend and I said, I have to tell one person how much taxes I wrote last year. And I told him, and it was a long silent pause. And he goes, man, that sucks. I know that you probably are on Instagram and TikTok about all these super hacks and whatever. There is some of that stuff. You can depreciate your lawnmowers and stuff like that, but it's not going to be what you think it is in terms of there's not some secret thing that you can do to hide federal money. You pay Caesar what Caesar's and get on about your life.
0: I do want to make sure are you doing quarterly payments with your business?
3: I just started doing quarterly payments.
0: Good. Okay. That's where most small businesses starting out mess up. Okay. That's great. How much money did you make last year in the business?
3: Last year wasn't a great year. Probably 60,000. This year I'm going to double that, if not more.
1: Way to go, man.
0: Oh my gosh. Well done. Do you have anyone working for you or is it just you?
3: Just me.
1: That a boy, dude. Way to go, man.
0: That's so great. Yeah.
1: Okay. So you're in Portland too, which has really high state income tax. Is that right?
3: Yeah. Yeah, we got, I'll pay a good chunk this year. And I'm just wondering, how can I try to reduce that? Bought a new truck this year already, new trailers, new mowers.
0: Yeah, you can do some write-offs for the business itself.
1: Yeah, sit down with a tax professional. Go to RamseySolutions.com/tax, and you can get with a tax pro in your area that will help you with those kind of things. Because as a small business owner, you can write a lot of that stuff off, and that will help. But it's not going to help on
0: the tax reduce bill you swallow.
1: Yeah,
0: it's a hard reality. But honestly, Grady, I think one of the things to remember is, which again, if you meet with a Ramsey trusted agent, I'm never going to recommend this. Don't ever try to skirt the system.
1: No, because pay your taxes
0: pay your taxes. And the quarterly payments is really big small businesses. So many people get in trouble with taxes, not trying to maliciously. It's just mismanagement. So the fact that you're on those quarterly payments, that's going to help you plan so well. So, dude, well done. 120 in 1 year, Grady. That's awesome.

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0: If you're new to The Ramsey Show, one thing you should know is that we answer majority of questions through the lens of the seven baby steps. So when it comes to your money, there really is this, it's a proven plan over three decades of really getting people to this place. If you feel stuck, you're in debt, paycheck to paycheck, no savings, all the way to a paid off house, kids' college is being funded, you're funding retirement, and you have a plan for the future, and you're able to be extremely generous. So in a specific order called the baby steps. So make sure to check those out. We'll leave a link down below if you're listening on podcast or watching on YouTube so that you can check that out and apply it to your life and your money to help you get control. All right, let's go to Joe in Flint, Michigan. Hi, Joe. Welcome to the show.
1: Hey, Rachel and John, thanks for having me. I really appreciate it.
0: Yes, absolutely. How can we help?
1: Well, I just wanted to start off with my obligatory thank you. I really appreciate everything you guys do. And I'm a big emotional guy, so if I start crying, just know that they're happy tears right now.
0: Oh, but you're hey, next to John.
2: Me too,
0: he's
2: brother.
0: He's emotional too.
2: I'll cry with you.
1: Well, John, I'm so glad to be talking to you, especially, and no offense, Rachel, but it was, you know, 5 years ago, I was freshly out of a toxic marriage, single father of five kids, and I mean, I was as close to the end of the rope as I had ever been, and I saw a video of you, you know, I'd heard of Ramsey and whatnot, but I saw a video of you looking into the camera, and you said something like, you know, you are worth more than your bank balance or something like that. And
2: yes, sir.
1: That brought me to the program, and here I am now. But anyway.
2: Well, I'm glad you're here, brother. I'm glad you're here.
1: Thank you. I appreciate that. I see the shining city at the top of the hill. I'm probably a year and a half away from being debt-free except my mortgage, and you know, that's due to you guys. But my question is, my employer, they offer a Roth 401k, and they do an automatic contribution, not a match. Mm-hmm. And through the years, through growth in the markets and everything, that's actually, I logged in a few weeks ago, and I see it's actually up to about $16,000, just their contributions.
0: Wow.
1: And I'm looking at all the different categories that I can put it in, and I'm just wondering how to optimize that for the Ramsey program, you know, the four different ways you recommend investing.
0: Yep.
1: I see, you know, it shows like target growth or target retire this year. I see, you know, mid cap, small cap, large cap, and then there's like real estate funds and all this different stuff I can put it in.
0: Yep.
1: And I was just wondering what would be the best way to do that.
2: Crypto. All of it in crypto, brother.
1: Every dime, right?
2: Every dime. That and a few Pokemon cards. Then you're covered. It's called diversify.
1: Should I get the some gorilla NFTs?
2: Correct. And if you can get your hands on a few Beanie Babies too, that would be dope. You would have all of your bases covered. Yes.
0: Yeah.
1: Naturally. I have a garage full of those, so I'm covered there.
0: But. Oh my gosh.
2: Don't do anything that I just said. None of that.
0: No, I do not recommend or endorse anything that came out of your mouth just about the last 30 seconds. Everything else, I trust them. Don't trust them on that. No, when you look at it, really the four different types of mutual funds that we look at diversifying is growth and income, aggressive growth, and international. So those are really the four. And when you meet with financial planners, which I probably recommend you would, once you get to baby step four, Joe, to meet with a SmartVestor Pro, you can go to RamseySolutions.com and find someone, because you may be investing more beyond just which you should be, more than just their automatic contributions.
1: As soon as I'm done with my debt, it's, you know, all bets are off. I'm throwing everything I can at it.
0: That's awesome. Yep, totally, absolutely. But yeah, those are really the four buckets we would recommend. My question to you is how much are they putting in? When you say automatic contributions, I'm curious what, if they're doing it by percentage or...
1: No, so it ends up, they put in like 70 cents per hour that you work, so it ends up being $1,200 to $1,400 a year.
0: Okay.
1: But so their actual contributions are about $5,900 over the past few years, but through, you know, the markets, it's actually gone up to almost 16 grand.
0: Yeah, absolutely. Yeah, so when I would be looking at this, if I was calculating up to that 15% of your income going into retirement, I almost would treat this kind of in a way like a pension, where we say it counts for half of whatever that they're putting in, counts half, the percentage is half towards your 15%, whatever percentage. And so I almost would do that because it's not your money. It's just free money, but it still is counting towards your retirement. So, when you're looking at it all together, you may, I would factor that in. So I wouldn't factor in what they're putting in as you, just your 15%. I would be doing more on top of that as well when you get to that point of baby step four. So, Joe, well done, though. How incredible. So 5 years later, how are the kids?
1: Oh, they're great. You know, it was a long, tenuous divorce, and, you know, we said some things we didn't necessarily mean to say, but, coming out the other side of it, everybody's happy, healthy, well-adjusted, and, I couldn't be happier.
2: Well, let me say this. You said at the beginning of the call, you're grateful to us, and we did this. Make no mistake, brother. Rachel and I, Dave, George, Jade, we run our mouths on a microphone. You're the ones out there day in and day out grinding this thing out. Five kids, single dad, making all the breakfasts, all the lunches, all of the nighttime routines. All, dude, that's you.
0: Paying off debt in the middle of it. All of it's amazing.
2: Hear me say, brother, I'm so proud of you, dude. Like I'm beaming now. Like you are a shining example of a man picking up life after the storm and saying, okay, I can only control me. And I'm going to head into the middle of what comes next. I'm proud of you, dude. That's awesome.
1: Well, thank you. I really appreciate that. And I have to say, so I was a single dad at the time, but let me just clarify. I found the most amazing woman.
2: Remarried.
1: I've ever been. You know, she has the biggest heart of anybody I've ever met. She welcomed me and my five straggling kids. My friend calls them a gaggle of kids. she welcomed us into her home, and the future is bright.
0: We love a redemption story.
2: Congratulations, dude.
0: Amazing, Joe. Thanks for calling. All right, let's go to Jessica in Boston. Hi, Jessica. Welcome.
3: Hey, guys. How are you? Thanks for taking my call.
0: Absolutely. How can we help?
3: So my husband and I are 26 and 27. We've been married for 4 months. We don't have any debt, and our goals for the coming years are to hopefully purchase our first home in about 2 years and start having children in around 3 years. So my question is how to balance our financial plan between those two goals, and how should an emergency fund change in preparation for having kids?
0: Yeah, it's a great question. So we recommend having 3 to 6 months of expenses saved. So I think for you guys at that point, I think 3 months would probably be just fine. Once you get pregnant, if you feel like you want to up it a little bit to have some cushion, you can do that. But once that 3 month emergency fund is funded, then that's when we move on to baby step 3B, and that's where you're going to be saving for a down payment for your home. So really, the order doesn't change because of the kids necessarily. The only thing that would change is once you get pregnant. If you're like, I kind of want some more in the emergency fund because it just would feel better, I'd rather go up to 5 months versus three, then you can do that. But considering you guys are so young, you're not homeowners right now, I mean, a three-month emergency fund is totally fine to shoot for. So that being your first goal, and then second is the down payment. And then when the kids come, it's just an extra cherry on top.
3: Is there anything else that you would consider throwing into that emergency fund calculation, like daycare expenses? And we do have health insurance, but potentially any like health expenses. And I guess it makes me nervous to have idea how much all that stuff is going to cost, you know?
2: $1 billion. A billion.
3: It's so much. I'm worried about it.
0: No, so daycare should become part of your monthly budget. So that would be a rhythm of your lifestyle, not as much in an emergency fund, right? So that will be something you guys will calculate if you go back to work. That will be coming just out of your income. That should not be coming out of an emergency fund. And then, yes, some medical bills. I mean, I think you can... you know, I would ask, depending on your insurance plan, probably out of pocket what you guys are going to have to pay, because it's everything from your OB visits all the way to labor and delivery. And so kind of figuring out, okay, where, you know, what are the thresholds? What will insurance cover? What will it not? And if you want that money set aside, for sure, that's great. Yeah, just to have it. Because technically a baby, I wouldn't say really is an emergency, because an emergency is unexpected and you have 9 months to expect it. So I hope it goes well for you guys, Jessica, and well done being so young and, gosh, financially just so on target.

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3: From ABC News, I'm Stephanie Officer. Outside New York City's Gracie Mansion this evening, President Trump and Mayor Zoran Mamdani held a short press conference. Mamdani noting most of their conversation focused on affordability.
4: Each time the president and I speak, it is about the same topics. How to improve the lives of New Yorkers and how to use the power of government to take on the cost of living crisis, to grow our economy, and to build a better, stronger New York.
3: President Trump is in New York City for this week's UN General Assembly. Meanwhile, Trump administration officials are sharing more information on a new travel warning. They're advising Americans in the Middle East to exercise heightened vigilance and be aware of potential flight cancellations, airspace closures, and travel disruptions. ABC's Shannon Kingston.
5: State Department officials say that they had to put out this warning. It was important because areas that have been relatively unscathed before by the conflict in Iran could soon see pretty massive disruptions to commercial travels if the scenario doesn't improve soon.
3: Earl Spencer is biting back against claims from Buckingham Palace over the death of his sister and their response to her passing. ABC's Maggie Rooley.
6: The brother of Princess Diana now accusing King Charles of gaslighting him after Buckingham Palace pushed back against his claims of a heated exchange with then Prince Charles days before Diana's funeral.
7: I'll never forget the five words, we'll forget her soon enough.
6: Spencer taking on that rare response from the palace, which said in part, fraternal grief can cloud reason, affect judgment, and color memory in ways others do not recognize.
3: Following severe backlash last week over an ad that appeared to resemble a KKK hood and a lynching, Converse says they've pulled the campaign. In a statement to ABC News, the Nike-owned company said, quote, we understand why this image is deeply unsettling and recognize that we got this wrong. You're listening to ABC News.
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3: Lindsay Clancy's defense attorneys today filed a motion to dismiss the murder case against her, arguing that retrying the case would subject the Massachusetts mother to double jeopardy. Meanwhile, the jury is still out on Patrick Clancy's 60 Minutes interview.
12: In the months that followed the death of his three children at the hands of his former wife, Patrick Clancy tells 60 Minutes he contemplated suicide.
13: I didn't think I would live to see my 35th birthday. and I was completely fine with it.
12: He says he forgives Lindsay, who was charged with 3 counts of murder, she says, while suffering from postpartum psychosis.
13: I believe that it was her mental illness that caused that.
12: Patrick Clancy has since remarried and says he'll tell his future children about their brothers and sister. Sherry Preston, ABC News.
3: Russia and Ukraine trading attacks in the run-up to the UN General Assembly.
14: Ukrainian President Volodymyr Zelensky said that Kyiv's long-range strikes had a very significant impact in the Moscow region, reporting a hit on one of Russia's key oil industry facilities, which he said contributes billions of dollars to Russia's war machine. Meanwhile, of course, you've got these ongoing retaliation or ongoing attacks by Moscow. It's really stepped over its attacks. We've seen this now over the last few weeks and months, and the real fears about what the winter will bring.
3: ABC's Ian Pannell. Police in Santa Monica say they're investigating model Presley Gerber's death as a suspected overdose. Police say there are no signs of foul play. I'm Stephanie Officer, ABC News.
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21: Hey, thanks for checking in on a Monday night, America at Night from coast to coast. We got lots to get to, including some all sorts of news coming out of the airports today. Airports are turning to artificial intelligence to help with their air traffic controlling, as well as a major, somebody cut the cord and shut down planes all across the eastern seaboard. We'll get to all of that. But first, just like every Monday, Scott McFarland is with us, independent newsman. Lots to get to with Scott McFarland. Welcome back to the show, my friend.
22: McGraw, good to be here.
21: You betcha. First, let's start with this White House ban. President Trump kicks out 3 news organizations, but there seems to be solidarity among all the other major news outlets. This is the first time this has ever happened that I'm aware of. What are your thoughts as you sit and watch this, Scott McFarland?
22: First, the latest news from the last few minutes. A judge here in Washington, D.C. has ordered a court hearing on this for Wednesday, 3:30 p.m. Eastern Time. The media organizations, including CNN, MS Now, formerly MSNBC, and Politico, have asked for an immediate court intervention to get their press passes back and get access back to the White House. So the judge wants to hear arguments. He's asked the Trump White House to submit their response by sometime tomorrow. Could be first thing tomorrow, could be end of the day tomorrow. And then he wants a hearing. It'll be by Zoom on Wednesday afternoon, and maybe there'll be some early read on where this goes legally. Legal's one thing. Politics and media are the other two components of it. The media component is other national media organizations have their, I guess, their

0: competitors' backs here. They're also kind of blacking out their participation in the White House press pool. NPR is not going to use audio of Trump from events. The other TV networks are not going to send their crews to Trump events as long as this dispute's going on. So there's that. Politically, it's probably an ink blot test, McGraw. Depends whose side you're on, whether you think this is great politics or terrible politics. But I suspect Team Trump knows there's political ramifications, and they like the way that ball bounces.
1: Yeah, no, that's an excellent point. I don't know. Picking a fight with the media is bad politics, right? Politicians and elected officials love to paint the media as the big, terrible media. So I don't know how much this actually hurts him, but this does ratchet it up. It's one thing to put pressure on an individual reporter or some investigator or a producer or two, but to outright ban three separate organizations, I don't know. That might cross the line. But again, I mean, he's in relatively safe territory here, I would think.
0: Never going to lose votes when you criticize the media. You might lose votes on gas prices. You might lose votes on the war in Iran. You may lose votes on all the other problems that are menacing the country. But if you're going to chalk it up as, you know, media lies or media bias, this is one component of that, to villainize the media. I don't know that he's going to tick off an awful lot of people who aren't ticked off already.
1: Let me ask you this question, Scott McFarlane. You're probably one of the best ones to answer this question. We already know that most of the traditional news media is not at the Pentagon news briefings, not that there haven't been any. But how much does this hurt CNN or MSNBC if they're not in the room? I mean, how much news is actually done in that room?
0: Oh, you got your oven mitts on for a hot take, McGraw?
1: Put on
0: your oven mitts and be ready. In principle, it's a big problem for these media organizations. In practicality, this may be a value add for them. To be banned from the Trump White House only incentivizes people to check out these media organizations, see how they're carrying it, see how they're responding it, see what they're doing down the street when they report about the White House. And yeah, it forces them to give up on your access journalism and go get your sources, just like all the people who had kicked out of the Pentagon have been breaking big stories about Pete Hegseth in Iran. You do it through sources, not through being in the room at all times. Access journalism is not so much a thing anymore when there's ample access to social media feeds and other video sources. So I think in practicality, this may be beneficial to them. But in principle, they need to fight this fight, because you can't have the next president and the next president and the next president picking and choosing who can cover him or her in person. It's a dangerous road. They do have to arrest the trip down that road.
1: It's a great, by the way, I don't know if it's a hot take or not, but it's a great take. And it's one that sort of explains access media versus source media, right? It's one thing to go to a news conference and regurgitate what they say. It's another thing to go out and find your sources and sort of find the story behind this, the story.
0: The stories that have come out of the Pentagon over the last few months, including, remember, Signalgate. You've heard about the destruction of U.S. munitions in Iran. You've heard about some of the bigger issues internally in Pete Hegseth's staff. None of that came from people who are still on the spaces of the Pentagon reservation. It's from people who have sources inside and outside the Department of Defense who are finding the threads to pull. We don't need another set of people in the room when Trump, you know, opines, gives a speech, gives remarks, or takes questions. You need more people digging. But you can't have presidents picking and choosing who can cover him or her and who can't, because that could be mechanized in many different ways in a menacing and undemocratic way.
1: Good stuff, Scott McFarlane. Paramount, and that merger's back, seems to be back on the front page. The attorneys general have seemed like they've cut a deal, and now it's smooth sailing for this merger to take place. What happened here?
0: Smooth sailing for the merger, rough waters after the merger. I can count on one hand, McGraw, the number of people excited about this merger. And I think most of them are billionaires and going to make more money off of the merger. There's deep concerns about two different components of this. First of all, you're consolidating media. Never a good thing. There will be mass layoffs. There will be mass downsizing. There'll be fewer voices at the table editorially. And I mean that not just number of people working in the newsrooms. There'll be fewer newsrooms. There'll be fewer programs. There'll be less of everything. That's not good. It's not good for jobs. It's not good for our democracy to have fewer journalists on the beat. There's also concern that you're giving person David Ellison, owner of Paramount Skydance, with very close ties to the Trump White House, outsized influence in what goes through media channels, and he is Trump adjacent. That's not necessarily a good thing if you don't want bias in your news. But I think more fundamentally, it's just big business and billionaires having their way and smaller voices getting drowned out. And that is replicating itself in so many ways, not just in media mergers. How about data centers? How about AI and flock cameras? The powerful, the billionaires seem to be getting their way, and voices like ours don't get heard. This is just another example of it, and I don't see a groundswell of people excited by the idea of Paramount Skydance buying or taking over Warner Brothers Discovery.
1: There was a story out there that Gavin Newsom pushed the attorney general to cut a deal. What do you make of that? And then there were people who were saying Paramount didn't really give up much for this deal, for this lawsuit to go away.
0: Yeah, it's a local issue in California, and I think the governor of California and the attorney general of California have a different perspective on this in one way. I mean, this could have been a disastrous economic blow to California if Paramount Skydance kept up their threat to just move out of California unless the lawsuit against this merger was settled or dismissed. They lose that kind of job base. They lose that kind of money. It's a problem. So the state attorney general in California and the governor of California may not be crosswise with other governors, but they may not have the same vantage point. There are other state leaders, including in Connecticut, who have been blistering the concessions made in the ending of this lawsuit. They think California's attorney general and others should have towed a harder line, that there are big problems here that weren't mitigated.
1: Scott McFarland, I can't get out of my head every time they talk about this Paramount merger with Warner Brothers for, I don't know, I've heard, seen numbers, $100 billion, $110, $90 billion, some insane number. I can't get out of my head AOL Time Warner. And when they told us that was going to revolutionize the media, and this was going to, oh, no, you people don't understand, this is going to change media forever, turned out it was the worst merger of all. I can't help but see similarities between that and this.
0: And one of the partners is the same. Again, it's Time Warner or Warner Brothers. And at the epicenter of all this is CNN. There are so many different layers to a merger that involves $100 billion. It means the rich get richer. It means fewer people have jobs. That's just fundamentally what's going to happen here. And whether there's any virtuousness to the fact that these two major giants are getting together, well, let me give you the sympathetic argument for it. In the world where Netflix, Amazon, Apple TV, and Hulu are running the media world, these old dinosaurs got to get together to survive. That you can't have CBS, CNN, and the Paramount, and all of them survive on their own anymore because the competition is too great. Maybe that's the argument in favor of merging them. But that doesn't mean you and me are benefiting from it. Maybe we don't need these giant companies to merge together to continue to make movies or sitcoms or shows. But I do know we need as many journalists as possible to ensure democracy is strong. And this guarantees there to be fewer journalists and fewer newsrooms. And we've seen what happens in our communities when the local newspaper becomes a really thin rag or then just disappears altogether, or when the local radio stations are less inclined to give us local news like they used to. We've seen that before. Nobody wins.
1: You and I both lived through the radio mergers where, now they're just choking on all the debt. Yeah. No, it's a real deal. Scott McFarland, where are we with the Iran war? What's going on now? It seems like the Houthis and the Iranians are on the offensive and the U.S. is nowhere to be found.
0: There's been some Trump saber rattling over the last 72 hours that he may be seeking to dramatically escalate. Man, I wouldn't bet on the dramatic escalation this close to an election. I really wouldn't. But sometimes that type of saber rattling can give you leverage against, an enemy at war. I don't know if the Iranians are buying it because they've seen this playbook run by Trump before. But I wouldn't expect any resolution, nor does anybody here in Washington expect any resolution before the election. But there's a bigger issue to a degree coming right after the election. They have to pay the bills for this war. It's cost tens of billions of dollars. It's going to cost tens of billions of dollars more. They're really late going to Congress to ask for money on this because they don't want to jam people up with a tough vote before November 3rd. So come November 4th, I think the real bills from this Iran war are going to come due and somebody's going to have to pay for it. That means us.
1: Yeah. Last question, Scott McFarland. Can you explain to me what is going on? You've got Trump and Mondami hanging out today in New York City. You got Bernie Sanders and Steve Bannon hanging out last week on the same stage. And now you have Tucker Carlson saying nice things about Democratic National Socialist El Said in Michigan and bad-mouthing the Republican candidate up in Michigan. What in the world is going on?
0: I got dogs and cats having dinner together. That's what's going on. The last one is

0: Trump and Trump. That bell curve does exist, and this is one of those elections you're going to see it.
1: Tucker Carlson and El Sayed, who would have thought just a couple of months ago? Scott McFarland, as always, good stuff. It's always better when we don't have any technical difficulties. Thanks for checking in every Monday. Have a good week. We'll talk to you next week.
0: Talk to you next week.
1: You got it. Scott McFarland. Good thing about Scott McFarland is the man, he knows, loves radio. He's old school radio. That's what we like him. We like him for lots of reasons, but he's old school radio. Nothing better than radio. All right, we got lots more to get to. The FAA had some interesting news today. They announced that they were going to start using AI when it comes to traffic control systems. And then, of course, the FAA issued ground stops all over the place. They're saying 7,000 flights were delayed. Is that possible? 7,000? Massive numbers of flights were delayed because of somebody cutting a cord. And they didn't have any ground transportation radar, and it was a nightmare. Slowly getting back to normal, but it is going to take a while. New York's LaGuardia Airport, Philadelphia, Newark all suffered heavy, heavy delays. We'll get to all of that. And then in hour number two, this is really a fascinating book. The book is called Freedom Round the Globe. And Professor Sarah Purcell writes a book. She's from Johns Hopkins. And she writes a book about how the Revolutionary War was inspired by events around the world. Quite fascinating. She also has an interesting take on why there are only 13 colonies and not 26 colonies. Who thought? It's a looking, a reimagining, a re-looking, looking at the Revolutionary War from Europe's side. It's a really interesting book, and we're going to get to that in hour number two. And then, of course, your phone calls straight ahead. Stay right there. Lots more to get to. We're just getting started, just starting the week. America at Night, back in a moment.
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8: This is one of the more bizarre stories of the day. President Trump went to New York and had a one-hour meeting behind closed doors at the mayor's residence of Zoran Mandami. There's, as with their two previous meetings, the discussions seem to have been warm, respectful, and perhaps even productive. They emerged together after roughly a one-hour meeting where they chatted closely, informally, before walking slowly to the podium with the mayor's seal, and they began a joint news conference, that had not been scheduled to for President Trump. President Trump went on to say that he hopes Mandami would be a great mayor. They also talked about all sorts of development things. President Trump, of course, got on the rant of fake news and everything else. They talked about all sorts of development projects and seemed to be somewhat friendly. You got that story. And then, as I said earlier, you've got Tucker Carlson saying that Mike Rogers, the Republican from Michigan, and I'm paraphrasing here, should be nowhere near the levels of power, and has said all sorts of glowing things about El Sayed. Now, when asked, are you endorsing the Democrat, Tucker Carlson said, I'm a podcaster, I don't do endorsements. But nonetheless, very appreciative of the Democrat, very critical of the Republican, Tucker Carlson. Tucker Carlson. And then last week you had Bernie Sanders on the same stage as Steve Bannon. I don't know what's going on. Up is down, down is up. One plus one equals strawberries. I don't know. I have no idea what's going on, but it is strange times in politics. All right, stay right there. We'll talk about what happened with the FAA today, and can really AI take over for the air traffic controllers? We'll talk about that with somebody who's in the know.

0: And then a great hour, next hour, a reimagining, a relook, a difference, more nuanced. Where did we get the inspiration for the Revolutionary War to break away from England? We'll talk about that and your phone call straight ahead. America at Night, back in a moment.
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12: Virginia, Western Wood County in northwestern West Virginia, north central Mason County in western West Virginia. The hazardous weather can be expected until 9 a.m. Eastern Daylight Time Tuesday. Impacts, significant flooding of rivers, creeks, streams, and other low-lying and flood-prone locations is imminent or occurring. Numerous roads remain closed due to significant flooding. Additional details, at 9:21 p.m. Eastern Daylight Time, local law enforcement reported numerous roads that were flooded in the war.
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3: On a day that federal aviation officials launched an artificial intelligence-powered air traffic control tool at three airports, Reagan, Dulles, and BWI, there were massive delays on the eastern seaboard thanks to a technical glitch. That's fixed. They're getting back to normal. So we thought we'd do a deep dive and talk about some of these stories in the airline industry. And we're talking to one of the best, Captain Shem Momquist. He's an active Boeing international captain and air safety and accident investigator, a visiting instructor at the Florida Institute of Technology, and an internationally recognized expert in system safety, human factors, and aviation automation. Captain, welcome back to America at Night. Thanks for joining us.
4: No, thank you for having me.
3: Let's first start with this AI news. Explain what they announced today and what they're trying to do with this AI generated air traffic controller system.
4: Well, the system as it is now is really a decision support system. And so it's not actually making the decisions that air traffic controllers will make per se. It's not controlling traffic, if you will, but it is serving as what they are characterizing it as, an advisory system that will provide information on really the best ways to manage and mitigate traffic problems. So fortunately, at this time, it is not actually in the decision-making role, but it still creates the same issue that we always have with this kind of system. Just as we see in every section of life that people are using, any of these frontier models or the agentic AI systems, where, for example, it will write you a really nice looking document, but if you don't really know what you're doing or understand what you're writing about, and you just ask it to write about something that you're not familiar with, or even if you are familiar with, if you don't check it, it could put out something completely wrong, and it's easy to accept it, especially if you're busy. And that is probably the biggest risk of this kind of system, is just making sure that there's controls in place to make sure that people are not just accepting the solution without really thinking about it also.
3: So Sean Duffy, the head of the FAA, said this won't replace any humans, but it'll be another tool humans can use. Do you buy that?
4: Well, I think that that is definitely the intent. And so on the surface, yes. The problem with any kind of automated system is not so much that it can assist and help in doing your job, but that it makes it easy to skip over doing the real checks you need to do to make sure that it's doing it right. And that's a separate problem, and it's really a human factors problem in this kind of case, of how do you make sure that somebody is really checking. It's not like somebody making a real estate ad and then they notice, hey, it got something completely wrong or listed something wrong, and it's not a big deal. In this case, probably it wouldn't result. In fact, I would not expect it to result in any safety hazard per se. But if it had a solution that maybe was not valid for some reason because some assumption was wrong, then you could end up with unexpected delays and things of that nature is what I would expect while people work to try to fix it.
3: We have a air traffic controller problem in this country. We just don't have enough of them. Does this help solve some of that problem, or is AI a solution down the road for not having enough artificial or not having enough humans?
4: I do not think it solves it in any way. I think that you still need just as many people. You need very skilled people. In some ways, when you have an automated system, in fact, in many ways, when you have an automated system, you actually need to have more human oversight and more intelligent oversight in terms of the people understanding the system than you did when you were just using basic systems. And that's partly because things are going on that are easier to miss. And it's very easy to trust something that becomes very reliable and assume its decisions are correct without really checking them. And we tend to do that. In fact, we see that all the time. And so what we need is absolutely more air traffic controllers, but the situation or the system can still help in certain ways. One thing that any computer, and it doesn't have to be AI per se, can do is it can create pattern matching and correlations for huge numbers of data points that are beyond what someone can do. And it can make projections, for example, where traffic is going to flow and how that's going to work with weather coming in the future in ways that humans can't do. So really, we need both. We need more people, but we also can use these tools as long as we're careful about how we use them. And we make sure that people are really trained so they are scrutinizing it, not just basically giving it a rubber stamp and saying, oh, it's AI, it must be right. Fortunately, I think most people are coming to the conclusion that AI is often really badly wrong, except for the people that are probably using them for psychological advice.
3: Why is it so hard to attract and retain air traffic controllers? I mean, it's a pretty good job, pretty nice pension.
4: It's a fantastic job, actually. And the pay is good. I think it's a challenging job. Probably, you know, I know they have certain requirements. Maybe might be a little bit more challenging. But the other problem is probably demographics. I mean, we have a large amount of traffic. We have a huge number of people, but we don't have as many younger people, right? I mean, the population is kind of skewing older. And so it might be partly just based on that. And then we have had a large number of people that believe that they could just make tons of money off of other ways, like becoming a social media influencer is a very easy way to make money if you can be successful at it. But that's not as good as a real job like being an air traffic controller. So probably it's just the way we're marketing. It could be that they just need to go into the schools at a younger age and attract more people from, at an earlier age. I know that in Panama, for example, Copa Airlines had some issues and they went in and they started talking to kids in middle school, and that really helped. You know, you're getting people interested at a much younger age where they weren't really thinking about it. So maybe a solution, something like that, would make more sense.
3: You know, you mentioned social media influencers, and yeah, the few at the top, make all the money, but there's thousands and thousands of social influencers, and they ain't making the money that an air traffic controller's making. So, like many of these jobs, a couple of actors make it to the top, and the rest are all struggling. So I don't know how much of an influencer pay makes when you're toiling away trying to feed the beast every day.
4: Yeah, I don't think most of them do all that well, quite honestly. But I think it seems like an easy path. I imagine that there's a certain percent that get eliminated because they have been using recreational drugs. I mean, that certainly is going to be an obvious problem. But I think most of them just don't know. They literally just do not know that the opportunity is there and how good of a job that is. It really is one of the most fantastic deals there is right now in terms of opportunities for young people, especially when you can consider that you can get hired without college into a job that makes six figures and it's really stable. It's a fantastic opportunity.
3: And twenty years and you retire and you got a great pension and everything else, right? For all the headaches, it's a pretty nice gig. Captain Sham MobQuest is. Yeah, Captain Sham, MomQuest is with us. Talk a couple more minutes about aviation. What happened today in Kennedy and Newark? It seemed like there was a massive pileup. What happened there?
4: Well, as near as I can tell, it was really just an accidental cut of a fiber optic line from a, you know, from an Amtrak crew that accidentally hit a line and severed it. So they ended up having to fall back on their older system. And then they had what was characterized as a circuit breaker pop. I'm not exactly clear what they mean by that, but somehow they lost a certain amount of capability, enough capability that they decided that they needed to slow things down so they could keep up with it. And this goes back actually into the entire issue with adding automation and AI, is that you have to be able to revert and manage the system, especially a safety critical system such as air traffic control, even if your computers are not working. And, you know, with all the hype and concern about artificial intelligence, I mean, really the solution is making sure that we actually have control over the systems that we need to have control over, no matter what. And that, I think it worked. I mean, the bottom line is that, yes, things were delayed, but things were safe. And that's what matters, and that's what we did.
3: Well, things are slowly getting back to normal, but New York had the UN General Assembly all meeting there. And then, of course, you had Kennedy Airport locked up, Newark locked up, Teterboro locked up. And then, of course, they announced this AI new program. So it sounds like it wasn't a very good marketing day for the FAA. So, I mean, all the things that could go wrong did go wrong. Luckily, nobody was injured, and it was all just sort of delays and all that stuff. But it just goes to show you that it is a major choke point. When something goes wrong, something really goes wrong. Captain, thank you very much for your time. You got it. Thank you, sir.
4: All right. Well, thank you. Well, have a great night.
3: America at Night, back in a moment.
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3: All right, let's get to it. We got the text line alive and well. From the text line, Carrie in Dallas, Texas writes, Bill O'Reilly has publicly admitted that he does not write these books. He hires a ghostwriter and he gives him ideas and thoughts on what he wants to say. The writer completes the book. O'Reilly reviews the book and makes any corrections or additions. It's always amazing to me that he could come up with a selection of information that always differed with historians, researchers, writers, scholars, authors, academics, etc. So who do you believe? I never read those killing books, those Killing Kennedy, Killing... I always thought that they were sort of historical fiction books, but I don't know much about those books, so I can't make an educated opinion on them. I don't know why that should stop me now. I'm a radio talk show host. Who says educated opinions are something you do? Here's another one for you. About 95% of talk radio today and for years has been warmongering, thuggish, vile, acidic, blustering by gas-bagging jerks, plus various deviants, degenerates, clowns, and yokels. Nothing positive has ever resulted. A total waste of electricity and a huge carbon footprint. I'm thinking that your show can change gravity. It looks like America at Night is basically composed of 6 30-minute time periods that cover daily domestic and world events, D.C. politics, history, science, entertainment, guest interviews, book reviews, sports, cooking, etc. Maybe in those time periods you could have on more items, such as interviews with grassroots hands-on experts covering any subject, such as current events, forensics. Dan Bongino was great at this. Petroleum, energy, manufacturing, agriculture, transportation, imports, exports, finance, science, technology, cost of living, consumer affairs, food, weather, history, famous people, and geniuses. The payoff is the next day listeners will remember that selection of the information or experience or wisdom they heard on your show from last night and pass it on. They'll tune in again. Your upcoming show announcements would be a great highlight. You are basically clearing the air of burnt cordite. Well, that's what we try and do already. We have all those people from science and technology and transportation and manufacturing and energy and petroleum. That's kind of what we do. We talk about everything. That's the whole idea. Wisconsin, just a suggestion. Maybe you could interview Lindy Lee, who's authored a book that's about to be released called Unburdened. Yeah, it's an interesting book. It's a former Democratic insider's account of the rot in the Democratic Party. And this is something that is, I still think, is underreported or under, there's still more on the bone. I had Jonathan Carl on the show, and Jonathan Carl wrote the book about the 2024 election. And I asked him, I said, because if you remember, Joe Biden was very late in announcing he was going to run for re-election. And there was almost a thought that he was holding off because he didn't want to become a lame duck and he was going to announce that he wasn't going to run. But ultimately he announced he was going to run, and we all know what happened. I asked Jonathan Carl, who close to the president, in the president's circle, whisper campaigns, talking amongst themselves, Democratic operatives, Democratic leaders, who were the ones who were saying, Joe Biden, you got to get out, you can't run again? And according to Jonathan Carl's book, there was nobody. There was nobody minding the store telling this man, look, you've done the service, you've done the nation a great service. You're a one-term president. It ain't going to work for a second term. Restore your legacy and keep your legacy and protect your legacy and walk away after one term. Apparently, there was nobody. And this book from Lindy Lee goes into some of this and how there were people who were talking behind closed doors, but no one would ever talk to the man. Talking truth to power is not easy. Look, you do it in corporate America. You do it at the convenience store. You do it at a pizza parlor that you work at. And somebody's got to tell truth to power to the president of the United States. So, yeah, I've already put a call into Cynthia and Josh to see if we can get this this author, Lindy Leon. So thanks for the suggestion. Well, I appreciate it. Scott in St. Louis, who was banned from the show for a while, he says, I just got suspended from the U.S. message boards again. A badge of honor. Yeah, you and CNN, Scott. So you keep a database of individuals that contact the show and what was said. Sounds like what the Flock camera does. Should you be required to inform the audience at the start of every show? Is the system operated by AI? Adam from Illinois. Well, first of all, the show is not operated by AI. We have text messages, and when you send me a text message, Adam, it pulls up all of the text messages you ever sent to me. I don't know if that's a deep, dark secret. You sent me text messages, and the system keeps all the text messages. You're sending me the text messages. I'm not going into your phone and reading your text messages and then keeping them in a file here for the show. Everything you text me, the system keeps. So I don't know what you're so offended by. And finally, you poo-pooed American Idol, and then you acted like you invented it. Oh, boy. Are we in another full moon cycle? Oh, boy. Hey, we have a historian on, a professor from Johns Hopkins, next hour. She wrote a fascinating book about the American Revolution. You're going to want to hear this. This is interesting. Our executive director is Tom DeLack.
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22: From ABC News, I'm Stephanie Officer. As access to White House events comes to a near standstill following Trump's decision to ban CNN, MS Now, and Politico from covering him, some continue defending Trump's decision, even as others call it an attack on the freedom of the press.
23: In a joint statement, ABC News, CBS, NBC, CNN, and Fox News saying the public has a vital interest in receiving accurate, independent information about its government. No administration should restrict a news organization because it objects to its reporting. Vice President J.D. Vance, who, unlike Trump, did not impose the ban at his events, defending the president's decision.
24: If you're going to engage in what is effectively far-left propaganda, why would a Republican White House give you special access?
22: Marchers in Austin calling for transparency from ICE agents following the shooting of a delivery driver in the city Sunday. ABC's Pierre Thomas.
25: Protests erupting at the scene.
26: He had a work permit. He was seeking asylum.
25: Perez's lawyer says he came to the country legally, but missed a court date after a hearing notice was sent to an old address.
26: We are fed up with ICE and DHS telling us lies about what has happened in these incidents where people are being murdered and shot.
25: The shooting comes as ICE activity has been surging nationwide.
22: Tragedy for the family of supermodel Cindy Crawford as her only son, Presley Gerber, was found dead Sunday at age 27. ABC's Trevor Ault.
27: The death now being investigated as a suspected overdose, according to Santa Monica police. Sources close to the case telling ABC News Presley Gerber checked into a high-end rehab center on Saturday. He was found dead by staff the next morning. Presley Gerber was struggling with addiction and mental health issues that he says surfaced as a young teenager. Presley Gerber candidly sharing his decade-long battles on social media, posting Mental Health Mondays to help those also struggling.
22: You're listening to ABC News.
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22: A tragedy while hunting.
32: It was dusk Friday evening when a woman walking in a field was fatally shot by a hunter who mistook her for a deer. Delaware State Police say she was making her way across that field with a man and two children when Walter Moorhead, 74 years old, shot her from a blind on the ground. He's been charged with manslaughter. The victim's name is being withheld until family is notified. She was 39, from Georgetown, Delaware. Wayne Cabot, ABC News.
22: Pennsylvania reports 25 new measles cases since Friday, bringing the state's total to 792. And health officials are monitoring possible exposure at Philadelphia International Airport. ABC News medical correspondent Dr. Darian Sutton.
0: One of the reasons why the virus is so effective is because it can last in the air for up to 2 hours after that person has left the room. And the reason why an airport is of concern is because it's a space where many people travel through. It's a closed space in some cases.
1: Dr. Sutton says worried travelers can always get a post-exposure vaccination. A National Health Survey finds Gen Z and millennials aren't drinking as much compared to other generations. They found a 2% self-reported drop in drinking in 2024 compared to 2022. Expectations are high for Netflix's A Different World sequel.
4: Welcome to Hillman.
1: The show picks up with Deborah Wayne, daughter of Dwayne and Whitley, starting at Hillman College, and it premieres Thursday, of course, again on Netflix. I'm Stephanie Officer, ABC News.
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3: Hey, thanks for checking in on a Monday night, America at Night from coast to coast. We got lots to get to, including some all sorts of news coming out of the airports today. Airports are turning to artificial intelligence to help with their air traffic controlling, as well as a major, somebody cut the cord and shut down planes all across the eastern seaboard. We'll get to all of that. But first, just like every Monday, Scott McFarland is with us, independent newsman. Lots to get to with Scott McFarland. Welcome back to the show, my friend.
7: McGraw, good to be here.
3: You betcha. First, let's start with this White House ban. President Trump kicks out 3 news organizations, but there seems to be solidarity among all the other major news outlets. This is the first time this has ever happened that I'm aware of. What are your thoughts as you sit and watch this, Scott McFarland?
7: First, the latest news from the last few minutes. A judge here in Washington, D.C. has ordered a court hearing on this for Wednesday, 3:30 p.m. Eastern Time. The media organizations, including CNN, MS Now, formerly MSNBC, and Politico, have asked for an immediate court intervention to get their press passes back and get access back to the White House. So the judge wants to hear arguments. He's asked the Trump White House to submit their response by sometime tomorrow. Could be first thing tomorrow, could be end of the day tomorrow. And then he wants a hearing. It'll be by Zoom on Wednesday afternoon, and maybe there'll be some early read on where this goes legally. Legal's one thing. Politics and media are the other two components of it. The media component is other national media organizations have their, I guess, their competitors' backs here. They're also kind of blacking out their participation in the White House press pool. NPR is not going to use audio of Trump from events. The other TV networks are not going to send their crews to Trump events as long as this dispute's going on. So there's that. Politically, it's probably an ink blot test, McGraw. Depends whose side you're on, whether you think this is great politics or terrible politics. But I suspect Team Trump knows there's political ramifications, and they like the way that ball bounces.
3: Yeah, no, that's an excellent point. I don't know. Picking a fight with the media is bad politics, right? Politicians and elected officials love to paint the media as the big, terrible media. So I don't know how much this actually hurts him, but this does ratchet it up. It's one thing to put pressure on an individual reporter or some investigator or a producer or two, but to outright ban 3 separate organizations I don't know. That might cross the line. But again, I mean, he's in relatively safe territory here, I would think.
7: Never going to lose votes when you criticize the media. You might lose votes on gas prices. You might lose votes on the war in Iran. You may lose votes on all the other problems that are menacing the country. But if you're going to chalk it up as, you know, media lies or media bias, this is one component of that, to villainize the media. I don't know that he's going to tick off an awful lot of people who aren't ticked off already.
3: Let me ask you this question, Scott McFarland. You're probably one of the best ones to answer this question. We already know that most of the traditional news media is not at the Pentagon news briefings, not that there haven't been any. But how much does this hurt CNN or MSNBC if they're not in the room? I mean, how much news is actually done in that room?
7: You got your oven mitts on for a hot take, McGraw?
3: Put on
7: your oven mitts and be ready. In principle, it's a big problem for these media organizations. In practicality, this may be a value add for them. To be banned from the Trump White House only incentivizes people to check out these media organizations, see how they're carrying it, see how they're responding it, see what they're doing down the street when they report about the White House. And yeah, it forces them to give up on your access journalism and go get your sources, just like all the people who had kicked out of the Pentagon have been breaking big stories about Pete Hegseth in Iran. You do it through sources, not through being in the room at all times. Access journalism is not so much a thing anymore when there's ample access to social media feeds and other video sources. So I think in practicality, this may be beneficial to them. But in principle, they need to fight this fight, because you can't have the next president and the next president and the next president picking and choosing who can cover him or her in person. It's a dangerous road. They do have to arrest the trip down that road.
3: It's a great, by the way, I don't know if it's a hot take or not, but it's a great take. And it's one that sort of explains access media versus source media, right? It's one thing to go to a news conference and regurgitate what they say. It's another thing to go out and find your sources and sort of find the story behind this, the story.
7: The stories that have come out of the Pentagon over the last few months, including, remember, Signalgate. You've heard about the destruction of U.S. munitions in Iran. You've heard about some of the bigger issues internally in Pete Hegseth's staff. None of that came from people who are still on the spaces of the Pentagon reservation. It's from people who have sources inside and outside the Department of Defense who are finding the threads to pull. We don't need another set of people in the room when Trump, you know, opines, gives a speech, gives remarks, or takes questions. You need more people digging. But you can't have presidents picking and choosing who can cover him or her and who can't, because that could be mechanized in many different ways in a menacing and undemocratic way.
3: Good stuff, Scott McFarland. Paramount, and that merger's back, seems to be back on the front page. The attorneys general have seemed like they've cut a deal, and now it's smooth sailing for this merger to take place. What happened here?
7: Smooth sailing for the merger, rough waters after the merger. I can count on one hand, McGraw, the number of people excited about this merger. And I think most of them are billionaires and going to make more money off of the merger. There's deep concerns about two different components of this. First of all, you're consolidating media. Never a good thing. There will be mass layoffs. There will be mass downsizing. There'll be fewer voices at the table editorially. And I mean that not just number of people working in the newsrooms. There'll be fewer newsrooms. There'll be fewer programs. There'll be less of everything. That's not good. It's not good for jobs. It's not good for our democracy to have fewer journalists on the beat. There's also concern that you're giving person David Ellison, owner of Paramount Skydance, with very close ties to the Trump White House, outsized influence in what goes through media channels, and he is Trump adjacent. That's not necessarily a good thing if you don't want bias in your news. But I think more fundamentally, it's just big business and billionaires having their way and smaller voices getting drowned out. And that is replicating itself in so many ways, not just in media mergers. How about data centers? How about AI and flock cameras? The powerful, the billionaires seem to be getting their way, and voices like ours don't get heard. This is just another example of it, and I don't see a groundswell of people excited by the idea of Paramount Skydance buying or taking over Warner Brothers Discovery.
3: There was a story out there that Gavin Newsom pushed the attorney general to cut a deal. What do you make of that? And then there are people who were saying

0: Paramount didn't really give up much for this deal, for this lawsuit to go away.
1: It's a local issue in California, and I think the governor of California and the attorney general of California have a different perspective on this in one way. I mean, this could have been a disastrous economic blow to California if Paramount Skydance kept up their threat to just move out of California unless the lawsuit against this merger was settled or dismissed. They lose that kind of job base. They lose that kind of money. It's a problem. So the state attorney general in California and the governor of California may not be crosswise with other governors, but they may not have the same vantage point. There are other state leaders, including in Connecticut, who have been blistering the concessions made in the ending of this lawsuit. They think California's attorney general and others should have towed a harder line, that there are big problems here that weren't mitigated.
0: Scott McFarland, I can't get out of my head every time they talk about this Paramount merger with Warner Brothers for, I don't know, I've heard, seen numbers, $100 billion, $110 billion, $90 billion, some insane number. I can't get out of my head AOL Time Warner. And when they told us that was going to revolutionize the media, and this was going to, oh, no, you people don't understand, this is going to change media forever, turned out it was the worst merger of all. I can't help but see similarities between that and this.
1: And one of the partners is the same. Again, it's Time Warner or Warner Brothers, and at the epicenter of all this is CNN. There are so many different layers to a merger that involves $100 billion. It means the rich get richer. It means fewer people have jobs. That's just fundamentally what's going to happen here. And whether there's any virtuousness to the fact that these two major giants are getting together, well, let me give you the sympathetic argument for it. In the world where Netflix, Amazon, Apple TV, and Hulu are running the media world, these old dinosaurs got to get together to survive. That you can't have CBS, CNN, and the Paramount, and all of them survive on their own anymore because the competition is too great. Maybe that's the argument in favor of merging them. But that doesn't mean you and me are benefiting from it. Maybe we don't need these giant companies to merge together to continue to make movies or sitcoms or shows. But I do know we need as many journalists as possible to ensure democracy is strong. And this guarantees there to be fewer journalists and fewer newsrooms. And we've seen what happens in our communities when the local newspaper becomes a really thin rag or then just disappears altogether, or when the local radio stations are less inclined to give us local news like they used to. We've seen that before. Nobody wins.
0: You and I both lived through the radio mergers where, now they're just choking on all the debt. Yeah. No, it's a real deal. Scott McFarland, where are we with the Iran war? What's going on now? It seems like the Houthis and the Iranians are on the offensive, and the U.S. is nowhere to be found.
1: There's been some Trump saber rattling over the last 72 hours that he may be seeking to dramatically escalate. Man, I wouldn't bet on the dramatic escalation this close to an election. I really wouldn't. But sometimes that type of saber rattling can give you leverage against an enemy at war. I don't know if the Iranians are buying it because they've seen this playbook run by Trump before. But I wouldn't expect any resolution, nor does anybody here in Washington expect any resolution before the election. But there's a bigger issue to a degree coming right after the election. They have to pay the bills for this war. It's cost tens of billions of dollars. It's going to cost tens of billions of dollars more. They're really late going to Congress to ask for money on this because they don't want to jam people up with a tough vote before November 3rd. So come November 4th, I think the real bills from this Iran war are going to come due, and somebody's going to have to pay for it. That's big. And that means us.
0: Yeah. Last question, Scott McFarland. Can you explain to me what is going on? You've got Trump and Mondami hanging out today in New York City. You got Bernie Sanders and Steve Bannon hanging out last week on the same stage. And now you have Tucker Carlson saying nice things about Democratic National Socialist El Said in Michigan and bad-mouthing the Republican candidate up in Michigan. What in the world is going on?
1: I got dogs and cats having dinner together. That's what's going on. The last one is the only one that makes sense to me. El Sayed, the Democratic nominee in Michigan, and Tucker Carlson, both are seeking to become dramatic change agents. They want to do something big and bold. No more half measures. No more incremental change. We're in crises. We need to do something big. Watch out for that over the last 42 days of this campaign, that bell curve politically, where the far right and the far left are actually hitting the same sweet spot with voters who want big change, disruption. It's the reason why we've had in so many communities a bunch of people who once voted for Obama and Obama, then voted for Trump and Trump. That bell curve does exist, and this is one of those elections you're going to see it.
0: Tucker Carlson and El Sayed, who would have thought just a couple of months

0: lots more to get to. The FAA had some interesting news today. They announced that they were going to start using AI when it comes to traffic control systems. And then, of course, the FAA issued ground stops all over the place. They're saying 7,000 flights were delayed. Is that possible? 7,000? Massive numbers of flights were delayed because of somebody cutting a cord. And they didn't have any ground transportation radar, and it was a nightmare. Slowly getting back to normal, but it is going to take a while. New York's LaGuardia Airport, Philadelphia, Newark all suffered heavy, heavy delays. We'll get to all of that. And then in hour number two, this is really a fascinating book. The book is called Freedom Round the Globe. And Professor Sarah Purcell writes a book. She's from Johns Hopkins. And she writes a book about how the Revolutionary War was inspired by events around the world. Quite fascinating. She also has an interesting take on why there are only 13 colonies and not 26 colonies. Who thought? It's a looking, a reimagining, a re-looking, looking at the Revolutionary War from Europe's side. It's a really interesting book, and we're going to get to that in hour number two. And then, of course, your phone calls straight ahead. Stay right there. Lots more to get to. We're just getting started, just starting the week. America at Night, back in a moment.
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7: This is one of the more bizarre stories of the day. President Trump went to New York and had a one-hour meeting behind closed doors at the mayor's residence of Zoran Mandami. There's, as with their two previous meetings, the discussion seemed to have been warm, respectful, and perhaps even productive. They emerged together after roughly a one-hour meeting where they chatted closely, informally, before walking slowly to the podium with the mayor's seal, and they began a joint news conference, a joint news conference that had not been scheduled to for President Trump. President Trump went on to say that he hopes Mandami would be a great mayor. They also talked about all sorts of development things. President Trump, of course, got on the rant of fake news and everything else. They talked about all sorts of development projects and seemed to be somewhat friendly. You got that story. And then, as I said earlier, you've got Tucker Carlson saying that Mike Rogers, the Republican from Michigan, and I'm paraphrasing here, should be nowhere near the levels of power, and has said all sorts of glowing things about El Sayed. Now, when asked, are you endorsing the Democrat? Tucker Carlson said, I'm a podcaster. I don't do endorsements. But nonetheless, very appreciative of the Democrat, very critical of the Republican, Tucker Carlson. Tucker Carlson. And then last week you had Bernie Sanders on the same stage as Steve Bannon. I don't know what's going on. Up is down. Down is up. One plus one equals strawberries. I don't know. I have no idea what's going on. But it is strange times in politics. All right, stay right there. We'll talk about what happened with the FAA today, and can really AI take over for the air traffic controllers? We'll talk about that with somebody who's in the know. And then a great hour next hour, a reimagining, a relook, a difference. More nuanced. Where did we get the inspiration for the Revolutionary War to break away from England? We'll talk about that and your phone call straight ahead. America at Night, back in a moment.
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12: The Reds wrap up the season on the road against the Cubs and Blue Jays. 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
0: Welcome back to America at Night.
16: On a day that federal aviation officials launched an artificial intelligence-powered air traffic control tool at three airports, Reagan, Dulles, and BWI, there were massive delays on the eastern seaboard thanks to a technical glitch. That's fixed. They're getting back to normal. So we thought we'd do a deep dive and talk about some of these stories in the airline industry. And we're talking to one of the best, Captain Shem Malmquist. He's an active Boeing international captain and air safety and accident investigator, a visiting instructor at the Florida Institute of Technology, and an internationally recognized expert in system safety, human factors, and aviation automation. Captain, welcome back to America at Night. Thanks for joining us.
17: No, thank you for having me.
16: Let's first start with this AI news. Explain what they announced today and what they're trying to do with this AI-generated air traffic controller system.
17: Well, the system as it is now is really a decision support system. And so it's not actually making the decisions that air traffic controllers will make per se. It's not controlling traffic, if you will, but it is serving as what they are characterizing it as, an advisory system that will provide information on really the best ways to manage and mitigate traffic problems. So fortunately, at this time, it is not actually in the decision-making role, but it still creates the same issue that we always have with this kind of system, just as we see in every section of life that people are using, any of these frontier models or the agentic AI systems, where, for example, it will write you a really nice looking document, but if you don't really know what you're doing or understand what you're writing about, and you just ask it to write about something that you're not familiar with, or even if you are familiar with, if you don't check it, it could put out something completely wrong, and it's easy to accept it, especially if you're busy. And that is probably the biggest risk of this kind of system, is just making sure that there's controls in place to make sure that people are not just accepting the solution without really thinking about it also.
16: So Sean Duffy, the head of the FAA, said this won't replace any humans, but it'll be another tool humans can use. Do you buy that?
17: Well, I think that that is definitely the intent. And so on the surface, yes. The problem with any kind of automated system is not so much that it can assist and help in doing your job, but that it makes it easy to skip over doing the real checks you need to do to make sure that it's doing it right. And that's a separate problem, and it's really a human factors problem in this kind of case, of how do you make sure that somebody is really checking. It's not like somebody making a real estate ad and then they notice, hey, it got something completely wrong or listed something wrong, and it's not a big deal. In this case, probably it wouldn't result. In fact, I would not expect it to result in any safety hazard per se, but if it had a solution that maybe was not valid for some reason because some assumption was wrong, then you could end up with unexpected delays and things of that nature is what I would expect while people work to try to fix it.
16: We have a air traffic controller problem in this country. We just don't have enough of them. Does this help solve some of that problem, or is AI a solution down the road for not having enough artificial or not having enough humans?
17: I do not think it solves it in any way. I think that you still need just as many people. You need very skilled people. in some ways, when you have an automated system, in fact, in many ways, when you have an automated system, you actually need to have more human oversight and more intelligent oversight in terms of the people understanding the system than you did when you were just using basic systems. And that's partly because things are going on that are easier to miss. And it's very easy to trust something that becomes very reliable and assume its decisions are correct without really checking them. And we tend to do that. In fact, we see that all the time. And so what we need is absolutely more air traffic controllers, but the situation or the system can still help in certain ways. One thing that any computer, and it doesn't have to be AI per se, can do is it can create pattern matching and correlations for huge numbers of data points that are beyond what someone can do. And it can make projections, for example, where traffic is going to flow and how that's going to work with weather coming in the future in ways that humans can't do. So really, we need both. We need more people, but we also can use these tools as long as we're careful about how we use them. And we make sure the people are really trained so they are scrutinizing it, not just basically giving it a rubber stamp and saying, oh, it's AI, it must be right. Fortunately, I think most people are coming to the conclusion that AI is often really badly wrong, except for the people that are probably using them for psychological advice.
16: Why is it so hard to attract and retain air traffic controllers? I mean, it's a pretty good job, pretty nice pension.
17: It's a fantastic job, actually. And the pay is good. I think it's a challenging job. Probably, you know, I know they have certain requirements. Maybe might be a little bit more challenging. But the other problem is probably demographics. I mean, we have a large amount of traffic. We have a huge number of people, but we don't have as many younger people, right? I mean, the population is kind of skewing older. And so it might be partly just based on that. And then we have had a large number of people that believe that they could just make tons of money off of other ways, like becoming a social media influencer is a very easy way to make money if you can be successful at it. But that's not as good as a real job like being an air traffic controller. So probably it's just the way we're marketing. It could be that they just need to go into the schools at a younger age and attract more people from, at an earlier age. I know that in Panama, for example, Copa Airlines had some issues and they went in and they started talking to kids in middle school, and that really helped. You know, you're getting people interested at a much younger age where they weren't really thinking about it. So maybe a solution, something like that, would make more sense.
16: You know, you mentioned social media influencers, and yeah, the few at the top, make all the money, but, there's thousands and thousands of social influencers, and they ain't making the money that an air traffic controller's making. So, like many of these jobs, a couple of actors make it to the top and, the rest are all struggling. So I don't know how much of an influencer pay makes when you're, toiling away trying to feed the beast every day.
17: Yeah, I don't think most of them do all that well, quite honestly. But I think it seems like an easy path. I imagine that there's a certain percent that get eliminated because they have been using recreational drugs. I mean, that certainly is going to be an obvious problem. But I think most of them just don't know. They literally just do not know that the opportunity is there and how good of a job that is. It really is one of the most fantastic deals there is right now in terms of opportunities for young people, especially when you can consider that you can get hired without college into a job that makes six figures and it's really stable. It's a fantastic opportunity.
16: And twenty years and you retire and you got a great pension and everything else, right? For all the headaches, it's a pretty nice gig. Captain Sham MobQuest is Captain Sham MomQuest is with us. talk a couple more minutes about aviation. What happened today in Kennedy and Newark? It seemed like there was a massive pileup. What happened there?
17: Well, as near as I can tell, it was really just an accidental cut of a fiber optic line from a, you know, from an Amtrak crew that accidentally hit a line and severed it. So they ended up having to fall back on their older system. And then they had what was characterized as a circuit breaker pop. I'm not exactly clear what they mean by that, but somehow they lost a certain amount of capability, enough capability that they decided that they needed to slow things down so they could keep up with it. And this goes back actually into the entire issue with adding automation and AI, is that you have to be able to revert and manage the system, especially a safety critical system such as air traffic control, even if your computers are not working. And, you know, with all the hype and concern about artificial intelligence, I mean, really the solution is making sure that we actually have control over the systems that we need to have control over, no matter what. And that, I think it worked. I mean, the bottom line is that, yes, things were delayed, but things were safe. And that's what matters. And that's what we did.
16: Well, things are slowly getting back to normal. But New York had the UN General Assembly all meeting there. And then, of course, you had Kennedy Airport locked up, Newark locked up, Teterboro locked up. And then, of course, they announced this AI new program. So it sounds like it wasn't a very good marketing day for the FAA. So, I mean, all the things that could go wrong did go wrong. Luckily, nobody was injured, and it was all just sort of delays and all that stuff. But it just goes to show you that it is a major choke point. When something goes wrong, something really goes wrong. Captain, thank you very much for your time. You got it. Thank you, sir.
17: All right. Well, thank you. Well, have a great night.
16: America at Night, back in a moment.
18: From the heart of America, this is America at Night with McGraw-Millhaven.

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5: All right, let's get to it. We got the text line alive and well. From the text line, Carrie in Dallas, Texas writes, Bill O'Reilly has publicly admitted that he does not write these books. He hires a ghostwriter and he gives him ideas and thoughts on what he wants to say. The writer completes the book. O'Reilly reviews the book and makes any corrections or additions. It's always amazing to me that he could come up with a selection of information that always differed with historians, researchers, writers, scholars, authors, academics, etc. So who do you believe? I never read those killing books, those Killing Kennedy, Killing... I always thought that they were sort of historical fiction books, but I don't know much about those books, so I can't make a educated opinion on them. I don't know why that should stop me now. I'm a radio talk show host. Who says educated opinions are something you do? Here's another one for you. About 95% of talk radio today and for years has been warmongering, thuggish, vile, acidic, blustering by gas bagging jerks, plus various deviants, degenerates, clowns, and yokels. Nothing positive has ever resulted. A total waste of electricity and a huge carbon footprint. I'm thinking that your show can change gravity. It looks like America at Night is basically composed of 6 30-minute time periods that cover cover daily domestic and world events, D.C. politics, history, science, entertainment, guest interviews, book reviews, sports, cooking, etc. Maybe in those time periods you could have on more items, such as interviews with grassroots hands-on experts covering any subject, such as current events, forensics. Dan Bongino was great at this. Petroleum, energy, manufacturing, agriculture, transportation, imports, exports, finance, science, technology, cost of living, consumer affairs, food, weather, history, famous people, and geniuses. The payoff is the next day listeners will remember that selection of the information or experience or wisdom they heard on your show from last night and pass it on. They'll tune in again. Your upcoming show announcements would be a great highlight. You are basically clearing the air of burnt cordite. Well, that's what we try and do already. We have all those people from science and technology and transportation and manufacturing and energy and petroleum. That's kind of what we do. We talk about everything. That's the whole idea. Wisconsin, just a suggestion, maybe you could interview Lindy Lee, who's authored a book that's about to be released called Unburdened. Yeah, it's an interesting book. It's a former Democratic insider's account of the rot in the Democratic Party. And this is something that is, I still think, is underreported or under, there's still more on the bone. I had Jonathan Carl on the show, and Jonathan Carl wrote the book about the 2024 election. And I asked him, I said, because if you remember, Joe Biden was very late in announcing he was going to run for re-election. And there was almost a thought that he was holding off because he didn't want to become a lame duck and he was going to announce that he wasn't going to run. But ultimately, he announced he was going to run it, and we all know what happened. I asked Jonathan Carl, who close to the president, in the president's circle, whisper campaigns, talking amongst themselves, Democratic operatives, Democratic leaders, who were the ones who were saying, Joe Biden, you got to get out, you can't run again? And according to Jonathan Carl's book, there was nobody. There was nobody minding the store telling this man, look, you've done the service, you've done the nation a great service. You're a one-term president. It ain't going to work for a second term. Restore your legacy and keep your legacy and protect your legacy and walk away after one term. Apparently, there was nobody. And this book from Lindy Lee goes into some of this and how there were people who were talking behind closed doors, but no one would ever talk to the man. Talking truth to power is not easy. Look, you do it in corporate America. You do it at the convenience store. You do it at a pizza parlor that you work at. And somebody's got to tell truth to power to the president of the United States. So, yeah, I've already put a call into Cynthia and Josh to see if we can get this this author, Lindy Lee, on. So thanks for the suggestion. Well, I appreciate it. Scott in St. Louis, who was banned from the show for a while, he says, I just got suspended from the U.S. message boards again. A badge of honor. Yeah, you and CNN, Scott. So you keep a database of individuals that contact the show and what was said. Sounds like what the Flock camera does. Should you be required to inform the audience at the start of every show? Is the system operated by AI? Adam from Illinois. Well, first of all, the show is not operated by AI. We have text messages. And when you send me a text message, Adam, it pulls up all of the text messages you ever sent to me. I don't know if that's a deep, dark secret. You sent me text messages, and the system keeps all the text messages. You're sending me the text messages. I'm not going into your phone and reading your text messages and then keeping them in a file here for the show. Everything you text me, the system keeps. So I don't know what you're so offended by. And finally, you poo-pooed American Idol, and then you acted like you invented it. Oh, boy. Are we in another full moon cycle? Oh, boy. Hey, we have a historian on, a professor from Johns Hopkins next hour. She wrote a fascinating book about the American Revolution. You're going to want to hear this. This is interesting. Our executive director is Tom DeLack. Richard Good is back.
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11: From ABC News, I'm Stephanie Officer. A blown circuit in Philadelphia and a cut fiber line in New Jersey shut down most of the region's air traffic control systems Monday, triggering a large ground stop at many of the country's busiest airports, impacting thousands in places including Philly, New York, D.C., and Boston. ABC's Gio Benitez.
12: The ground stops expanding to Washington, D.C., New York City's JFK, and LaGuardia impacted too. Nearly 100 flights diverted, some flights leaving Europe for the U.S. also turning back.
13: The FAA has implemented a ground stop for all traffic into the New York area.
12: Today's incident comes just 24 hours after a separate equipment failure at New York's regional facility Sunday. Flights slowed for several hours. The FAA now investigating.
11: Lindsay Clancy's defense attorneys today filed a motion to dismiss the murder case against her, arguing that retrying it would amount to double jeopardy.
14: Lindsay Clancy's defense attorneys argue that the judge who oversaw the case failed to properly investigate whether the holdout juror who prompted the mistrial followed the court's instruction on reasonable doubt. They argue that the judge had viable choices other than declaring a mistrial, and that trying the case all over again would subject the Massachusetts mother to double jeopardy. Defense lawyers also want the judge to question that juror about whether he was truthful during the jury selection process. Clancy's due back in court next week for the first time since the mistrial. Peter Haralambos, ABC News.
11: Earl Spencer biting back against claims from Buckingham Palace. ABC's Maggie Rulli.
15: The brother of Princess Diana now accusing King Charles of gaslighting him after Buckingham Palace pushed back against his claims of a heated exchange with then Prince Charles days before Diana's funeral.
16: I'll never forget the five words, we'll forget her soon enough.
15: Spencer taking on that rare response from the palace, which said in part, fraternal grief can cloud reason, affect judgment, and color memory in ways others do not recognize.
11: You're listening to ABC News.
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11: AI companies are facing a new lawsuit.
18: As the heads of OpenAI, Anthropic, SpaceX AI, and Google all admitted some sort of slowdown or guardrails are needed in the development of artificial intelligence, a new lawsuit has been filed claiming all four of those companies made an illegal deal together to slow the pace. The lawsuit claims AI companies violated antitrust laws when they agreed to coordinate their slowdown efforts, and that the move is unfair to consumers who paid for AI subscriptions.
11: ABC's Sherry Preston. A federal judge is refusing to block the Trump administration from giving SpaceX more than 700 acres of wildlife refuge as part of a land swap in Texas. 12 states and Hollywood writers challenging Paramount's buyout of Warner Brothers Discovery have agreed to settle their lawsuits against the merger, paving the way for the deal.
19: I'm always willing to come to the table for honest, good faith negotiations. And when we can find a strong solution that protects competition and consumers, I'd rather resolve the case, the issue in the boardroom instead of the courtroom.
11: California Attorney General Rob Bonta says as part of the agreement, Paramount pledged to increase film production in the U.S., commit millions for supporting displaced workers, and monitor editorial independence of its news operations. Her representative confirms to ABC News actress Hayden Panettiere was fondly celebrated over the weekend at a memorial service in California. I'm Stephanie Officer, ABC News.
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5: Hey, anybody see 60 Minutes last night? They had a piece on data centers. Meta, which is Facebook, Alphabet, Amazon, Microsoft, and Oracle have already committed to spending more than $1 trillion of their own infrastructure plans. Many investors say data center developers will need the stock market to complete the build-out. We're going to talk about this tomorrow night. The money side of data centers. And don't look now, but there seems to be some growing skepticism on Wall Street for all of this money that's sloshing around. There are a couple of IPOs that were planned that have been pushed back or delayed indefinitely because some investors are starting to get a little skittish about all this money. We're going to talk about that tomorrow night. Stay right there. There is a new book out called Freedom Round the Globe, A World History of the American Revolution. John Hopkins professor Sarah Persaud joins us to talk about her fascinating look at the American Revolution. Stay right there. And then, of course, we'll have open phones next hour. It's all coming up. America at Night. Back in a moment.
4: This is America at Night with McGraw-Milhaven.

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2: 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The Reds wrap up the season on the road against the Cubs and Blue Jays. Tune in as Ellie and Sal put the finishing touches on breakthrough seasons for two of baseball's brightest young stars. The Reds finale at Toronto, Sunday at 3:07. Then stay tuned for the Reds Hot Stove Show throughout the offseason. 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The voice of Charleston, 580 WCHS.
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10: Well, we're celebrating our 250th anniversary this year in the great country of America, and everyone knows the story of the American Revolution. Or do we? There is a new book out that is getting a lot of attention. The Financial Times calls it one of the best books of the summer, and the New York Times book review calls it an editor's choice. The book is written by our guest, Sarah Pearsall. She is a professor at Johns Hopkins University. The book is called Freedom Round the Globe, A World History of the American Revolution. Sarah Pearsall, welcome to America at Night. Thanks for joining us.
11: Thank you so much, Agra. It's a pleasure to be here.
10: Tell me, Freedom Around the Globe, what were you trying to do with this book? Fill us in.

0: Well, what I was trying to do was to give a richer international context and to also widen the range of participants in the American Revolution, and especially in terms of the ideals of the Declaration of Independence.
1: Okay, so we all know the American Revolution from the American side of the American Revolution, and we're rediscovering that and discovering that still today. But you look at it from the other side of the world. Take me through that point of view.
0: So it's been a wonderful adventure to witness this 250th anniversary. And part of what I wanted to do was to really help people in the U.S. and elsewhere to think about the range of people and places that are actually involved in the American Revolution, which was, of course, a very significant national event, but also a really significant global event. And the way that I do that is to take readers, every chapter of the book starts outside of the 13 colonies and then works its way back to the main sort of more familiar narrative of the American Revolution, the stamp tax and the Declaration of Independence and all of those things. But by thinking of coming at it from this different angle, I think we get a different sense of especially the ideals in the Declaration of Independence, including the really famous ones like life, liberty, and the pursuit of happiness, but also some maybe less considered ones about respect and honor and equality and other ideals that are in that document.
1: All of it runs through the British Empire. Is that safe to say?
0: Well, it doesn't all run through the British Empire. The British Empire is a major player here. And part of my argument is that actually it's an acceleration of slavery and a sense of oppression on the part of a sort of reorganized British Empire in the wake of the Seven Years' War that partly provokes protests and resistance across a lot of different places. So let me give you an example. In Kolkata, in Bengal, in India, there is a terrible famine that's exacerbated by the policies of the English East India Company, which has newly taken over, effectively running Bengal. This is a British corporation that is a sort of joint public-private venture, and they end up partly contributing to creating a terrible famine in 1770. There is protest and resistance at British policies and EIC, East India Company policies in India in this period. And what was surprising to me as I started teaching and researching in this area was that Americans are very aware of these protests, that issues about this famine are circulating in colonial newspapers, and that when Parliament passes the Tea Act in 1773 to reorganize the EIC, Americans see this as effectively giving the East India Company a sort of right to monopolize in America, too, as they had done in India. And they are very explicit in saying that they recognize what the EIC has done in India and that they refuse to accept this treatment for Americans. To me, this was very surprising. It was unexpected to see that there was this range of sort of interest and solidarity, actually, with people in India and their protests against the British Empire there. So partly by looking at moments like that, it's possible to sort of see a much wider range of protests and resistance. And that changes somewhat the questions that we can ask about the American Revolution.
1: India doesn't really show up too much when you talk about the American Revolution. It's kind of interesting now they're sort of rediscovering it. Why did we never know this before? How has this been lost to history?
0: Well, I mean, I think partly, obviously, there's been so much emphasis on local dynamics and such a difficult set of questions to answer. So take the issue about the so-called Tea Party, the destruction of the tea in Boston Harbor in December of 1773. That's a moment that historically, of course, has been really centrally connected with Boston and Massachusetts as a colony. And then the question has frequently been, how is it that other colonies like Virginia saw what happened in Boston and saw it as their own struggle? And that's a huge, important, and really challenging question to answer. So that's drawn most of the attention. But what I want to suggest is that there's another question.

0: question that I think we really haven't answered. And I think my book is really only one of the early stage books to sort of think about that question. There's been a lot of work on these individual places, but not so much that's pulled them all together and tried to sort of change the questions that we can ask.
1: Sarah Persol is our guest. She's the author of a book called Freedom Round the Globe, A World History of the American Revolution. So in a sense, and we'll sort of drill down in this in a second, but in a sense, these individual skirmishes around the world, either associated through the British Empire or not, inspires our founding fathers to create some type of independent movement. And the extraordinary part is the 13 colonies decide to band together to get it done, as opposed to these other places that tried to do it on their own?
0: Yes. I mean, partly what people may not be aware of, what certainly my students have frequently been interested and surprised to learn, is that there are not 13 colonies. There are at least 26 British colonies in North America in 1775. Most people are not aware of that. So partly we have to address a question about why and how the 13 colonies united, but we also have another question, which is why 13 did not, and what sort of effect that had, and also how that shaped what happened in the American Revolution itself. Let me take Canada as an example. The province of Quebec had been conquered by the British in the Seven Years' War. It is ceded to the British in the Treaty of Paris in 1763. It's French and Catholic, by and large, and the British Empire has to work to try to integrate people into that. When resistance builds in the 1760s and 70s in what are called the lower colonies, that is, the 13 colonies, people think it's really likely that Canada will join this rebellion, because why would they have loyalty to the British Empire that had so recently conquered them? What happens in 1775 is an American, a series of U.S., what becomes the U.S. attempts to bring Canadians on board to this resistance. They write letters that they have translated, Continental Congress writes letters that they have translated into French to bring these French Canadians on board. And then they decide to follow it up with a military campaign in Canada in late 1775, which goes pretty well. They take Montreal, and they're about to try to take Quebec. George Washington, who is by then commander-in-chief of the Continental Army, knows that the terms of his soldiers, many of them will expire on December 31st, 1775. So he hustles to try to conquer Quebec at the end of 1775. I don't know if you've been to Quebec in December, but it's not usually terribly balmy. And in fact, there is a horrific blizzard on the day of this campaign, and it is a disaster for the American forces and for the Continental Army. And their lead general, Richard Montgomery, is killed almost immediately, and a third of the Americans are taken prisoner. That is a moment where Canadians start to really feel that maybe they're not so keen on this American cause. And although there are continued attempts at diplomacy, they really don't work out. And so understanding partly what's happening in Canada and how that affects things actually helps us understand the strategies and choices that people like George Washington are making in 1775-76.
1: So you're saying that Canada or Quebec might not be the 51st state, but it was almost the 14th state?
0: Well, actually, in fact, the 14th colony is the name of a book on this. And again, this is a history of which I think most people are not entirely aware. We think right now that Canadian-U.S. relations are at a really low ebb, and they are, but it's been worse. In 1775, it was worse. There was an actual attempt at conquest by the Continental Army. And partly the bungling nature of that, the sort of fact that the Americans lack supplies, lack credit, lack success in that endeavor, really turns people in Quebec off. And ultimately, means that they remain

0: loyal to the British Empire.
1: The book is called Freedom Round the Globe, A World History of the American Revolution. Johns Hopkins professor Sarah Purcell, our guest. I got about 3 minutes left in this segment. We'll talk more about some of the drill down of some of the interesting things in the book in the second half. But how did you stumble across this as a history professor? Is this something you were teaching, you were studying? Did you pull on a thread? How did you come to look at this in this way?
0: Well, I've been researching and teaching on the American Revolution for some decades. And I started teaching a course. I was then teaching at Cambridge University in England. I started teaching a year-long course on the American Revolution in a sort of wider global context. And in teaching that course, which I started teaching in 2018, I found a number of connections that really surprised me, that many people were not aware of, including me, who had been researching and working in this area for some time. And that is partly what prompted me to write this book, because I thought, and indeed it is true, many people have been and are surprised by how rich and important these connections are.
1: You mentioned there could have been 26 colonies. You mentioned Quebec as one of them. Where were the other 12? What are we talking about here when we talk about the other 12 organizations or areas that chose not to join in with the American experiment?
0: So it depends a little bit how you count them, but most of them are in Canada and the Caribbean. But there is also East and West Florida, which are larger land masses than the current state of Florida. And those were ceded to the British again at the Treaty of Paris in 1763. They had previously been under the government of Spain. And so East and West Florida, a number of Caribbean colonies, including Jamaica, Barbados, St. Kitts, other places, and then Canadian ones such as Quebec, Nova Scotia, and others. And that is essentially the 13 other colonies, might say.
1: And you're saying that just through a stroke of, you know, happenstance, the 13 agreed to get together and the other 13 chose not to?
0: Well, it's a series of contingencies and a range of events. I mean, in 1775, it looked much more plausible to people, including people like George Washington, that Quebec would join the American cause. But it was really unlikely that somebody like France, a country like France, would join it. Mm. Obviously, in the end, what happened was exactly the reverse. People in Canada did not join this cause, and France ultimately did ally with the Americans, and the Spanish also eventually allied, at least with the French, to help the French cause and sort of join in this cause. That obviously also made a big difference.
1: Hold that thought. Sarah Purcell is our guest. The book is called Freedom Round the Globe, A World History of the American Revolution. This fascinating conversation with a Johns Hopkins professor. I feel like I owe you some type of tuition package after all this.
0: We'll get I'll let you off the hook.
1: There we go. America at Night, back in a moment.
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1: The New York Times Book Review called it one of their editor's choice, and the Financial Times called it one of the best books of the summer. Freedom Round the Globe, A World History of the American Revolution. Sarah Purcell is our guest. Sarah, reading this book and looking at the book, I thought it was quite interesting that, in a sense, I get that the British Empire was trying to put out fires all around the globe, and the upstart colonists were just one of many fires they had to deal with.
2: That's exactly correct. They take over. They are enormously successful, the British, in the Seven Years' War, arguably too successful. Because they take over so many areas and places like the Floridas from the Spanish, other kinds of locations around the globe, that many other countries look upon them with quite a bit of resentment. And partly the Spanish are among those, the French are among those, and there also is pushback in places like India with Haider Ali, who's an indigenous Indian leader who is trying to fight the British in India. There are also Native American nations who are also, those nations are also fighting, again, sort of British takeover of new areas in places like what is now Detroit. And that means that British attention is always sort of ridden across a lot of different places. And that continues throughout the revolution. Their attention is frequently distracted from the 13 colonies by issues going on in other places, Ireland, India, West Africa, other places.
1: Even the Strait of Gibraltar, right? That was a big fighting area as well,
2: absolutely,
1: wasn't it?
2: Absolutely. Yeah. So one of my chapters starts in Gibraltar, which is surprising to many people because most people don't think too much about Gibraltar. But Gibraltar is an area that the British had taken from the Spanish earlier in the century, and the Spanish had very much hoped to win back throughout the wars that they fought in the 18th century, but they had not succeeded in doing so. The Spanish early on actually offered the British neutrality, full neutrality in the American Revolutionary War, if the British would simply give them back Gibraltar. Gibraltar is a small area of land on the isthmus, basically where the Mediterranean and the Atlantic meet. It is not a particularly major or large area. It's basically a, you know, it's a city that not even a large one that is on this isthmus. The British refuse, and in the end, the Spanish spend a lot of time, throw a lot of manpower at trying to retake Gibraltar. In fact, it is the largest military action of the American Revolutionary War, is the joint Franco-Spanish siege of Gibraltar, which lasts for several years and ultimately is not successful, which is why Gibraltar remains a British protectorate to this day. But this is a moment where we can really see how that global context and places like Gibraltar are actually influencing the course of the American Revolutionary War.
1: So your premise is that if Great Britain wasn't so distracted with trying to hold on to Gibraltar, they could have used some of those resources and those soldiers and that treasure to fight the colonies across the ocean.
2: Absolutely. And this is pretty incontrovertible. And I looked at British records in the British Library, for example, where they are really anxiously counting up the number of troops that they have in different areas and worrying about how they can protect various places. There are concerns in 1779 that England itself will be invaded by the French and Spanish, that Ireland will be invaded that various Caribbean islands, which are the most lucrative of Britain's colonies, especially places like Jamaica that produce sugar using enslaved people's labor. These are the places that really are, and places like Gibraltar, that the British really want to hold on to. And ultimately, in part, they decide to forfeit the 13 colonies by the early 1780s because they are more concerned about protecting these other places. And throughout the war, they are losing troops that they could send to the 13 colonies in rebellion because they're having to protect places in the Caribbean, places like Gibraltar, places in India, all of those that sort of distract and divert their attentions, their energies, their manpower, their supplies.
1: And we should, as you mentioned, Gibraltar is just a tiny little sliver of a piece of property inside on the coast surrounded by Spain and yet controlled by Great Britain.
2: Yes, and that remains so. And it remains a point of contention between the British and the Spanish to this day. And partly, you know, sort of thinking about these moments that really the American Revolutionary War is so important, not just in shaping that U.S. story, which, of course, it is utterly foundational, of course, to our United States, but also has all kinds of significant knock-on effects elsewhere.
1: The book is called Freedom Round the Globe, A World History of the American Revolution. Sarah Purcell, our guest. I want to go back to the freedom debate. And you mentioned Calcutta, and you mentioned there were these uprisings and these groups of people who were fighting against tyranny and dictators. And it's interesting how that word got to the colonies. There's not the internet. There's not the world communication apparatus that there is today. How did word of this fall into the hands of the Americans and the colonists at that time?
2: Well, I think although obviously communication and trade links move much more slowly in the 18th century than they do today, of course. Nevertheless, there is a pretty robust set of global connections. There's a lot of trade with Asia, with the Americas, with Europe. All of those places are connected, and communication and newspaper reports do appear. And partly, as I say, what was surprising to me was the level of coverage, actually, of international events in many colonial newspapers. So people do start to sort of see a wider landscape of resistance. Some of this resistance is actually in London itself. We're familiar with the Boston Massacre in 1770, but there was actually a big London massacre in 1768 in which a very similar set of events. There was a protest, a political protest. Soldiers end up firing on unarmed civilians who are protesting. Some of those civilians are killed. These are something we think of as sort of only a Boston story, but actually events like that are taking place in other areas such as London. So there is a sort of wider set of concerns that Americans are part of. But then, of course, there is something to be explained, something very significant about how and why those 13 colonies sort of diverge and take their own way and ultimately make this radical step of declaring independence, which is a radical and significant step in 1776.
1: Sarah Purcell, let's talk about slavery, because slavery with everything, it begins and ends, and everything's about slavery when it's all said and done. You mentioned that part of this was the uprising against slavery. Take me through that at this time.
2: So, yeah, and also to connect with your point about freedom, part of the reason that freedom becomes such an important value to people and such a significant issue in this resistance is that people have such an increasingly sort of palpable sense of what slavery means and looks like. And that's partly because race and the nature of slavery are undergoing transformation in the same period. So there is an increasing use of enslaved labor from Africans and also Native Americans through the 18th century. There is an acceleration of the transatlantic slave trade in the same period. There is slavery across all of these colonies, all of the 13 colonies, all of the 26 colonies. They all have slavery as a legal system in this period. Nobody has entirely outlawed it or done away with it at this point. So slavery is something that people really see all around them. And when the British Empire looks stronger and looks more oppressive, people also call that slavery. They feel that they are being treated as one Native American leader. Pontiac says that they are being treated like slaves. They have a strong sense in this period of what that means. And that is partly what is driving this real commitment to freedom and to being treated like free people. And that's a really important issue that transcends really particular geographic areas.
1: So what you're saying is, even though slavery is the issue, but all people looked at their own slavery or their own individual slavery or their own situation and wanted to live a free life, and slavery was sort of the impetus or the spark to look at their own situation.
2: Yes. So I actually start the book with a powder horn, which soldiers in the sort of 13 colonies carried into battle with them in the early years of the American Revolution to hold their gunpowder so that they could quickly fill up their guns during the fighting. These are often beautifully carved powder horns that also had motifs and mottos and names of the owners on them. And I start with a powder horn that belonged to someone called Prince Simbo, who was coming from Connecticut in the 1770s. And he has the word liberty emblazoned on his powder horn. We know that Prince Simbo was black. We don't know whether he was enslaved or not, but we do know that he certainly knew enslaved people. He might well have been enslaved himself, had enslaved family, had enslaved friends, because, as I noted, everywhere had slavery in this period. When he puts liberty on a powder horn, what does that mean for someone like Prince Simbo? It's both a political motto, a way of indicating his American commitments, but of course, in his position, it also has other meanings. It has meanings about the end of slavery as a really genuine, literal reality. And I think that partly really lets us into a world where liberty, freedom, take on real significance. It is not just a sort of meaningless, vacuous statement. It's really palpable to people what that means in daily life. And it's partly that sense of slavery and freedom that are driving this real emphasis on freedom as a commitment by many different kinds of people in this moment.
1: And even though they are inspired by the terrible nature of slavery, the United States colonies get together and decide to kick the slavery issue down the road, right? I mean, even though they're inspired by slavery, there's still people who want to maintain slavery in the new colonies.
2: Right. And that is where we start to see particularly what becomes obviously enormously significant regional differences that, of course, will ultimately lead to the Civil War some generations later.
1: Yeah.
2: Because places in New England and the Mid-Atlantic ultimately begin to end slavery as a system. It is gradual. It is what is called gradual abolition. It often takes many decades for everyone actually to be free in those places. But nevertheless, that is a very significant step And other places, of course, places that we think of as the South now, other places in the Caribbean and so on, maintain and indeed double down on that system of slavery. And it is just at this moment of the revolution where we can see that transformation beginning. And partly we see it because these ideas about freedom do become really salient for people. And one of the people that I look at is an enslaved man named Newport. He's named after Newport, Rhode Island, which is where he is purchased as a child. He's purchased by a thoughtful New England minister named Ezra Stiles, who ultimately becomes the president of Yale University. Ezra Stiles has no worries, no qualms at all, as far as we can tell, about buying a 10-year-old boy for a barrel of rum in the 1750s. And in the end, Newport pushes and pushes, and ultimately in 1778, Ezra Stiles, as he puts it, freed or liberated, he's a little unclear about the distinction, his what he calls his servant, Newport, his slave. And we see in that moment, Ezra Stiles, who is a strong supporter of the revolution, who keeps a diary, which is why how we know all of this stuff, he sort of records this moment where he suddenly realizes that his involvement in slavery is wrong, and that he decides to change that. And that's a really interesting moment. This is a moment where many people begin to question that whole system of slavery that had so structured really all kinds of relations across so many places in this 18th century moment.
1: The book is called Freedom Round the Globe. And if you like that, there's a lot more in the book, Freedom Round the Globe. It's a new book, A World History of the American Revolution. The Financial Times called it one of the books of the summer, and the New York Times book editors call it a must read. Sarah, professor at Johns Hopkins, thank you very much. A fascinating hour. I hope I did it justice. Good luck with the book tour, and we'll talk to you down the road.
2: Wonderful. Thanks so much for having me. Have a great day. Have a great night. Take care.
1: America at Night, back in a moment.
0: America at Night with McGraw-Milhaven, where the nation comes to talk.
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11: 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Quantum Party Rentals High School Football tonight at 6:30. Kickoff at 7 with Chris Lawrence, Tom Hunter, and Matt Murphy on 580 WCHS. After the game, Metro News Game Night wraps up all the statewide action. 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

Hey, that's going to do it for hour number two. Stay right there. We got open phones. We got phone calls. We got voicemails. We got text messages. All straight ahead. Stay right there. Our executive director is Tom Galak. Alex should be back on Wednesday. Richard Good behind the stick. McGraw-Millhaven here. This is America at Night on Westwood One.

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5: From ABC News, I'm Stephanie Officer. While in New York City this week, President Trump defiant following his controversial decision to remove several outlets from covering him as part of the White House pool team. ABC's Mary Bruce.
6: After President Trump banned three national news outlets from the White House, the mayor of New York City inviting all reporters to Gracie Mansion.
7: I told the president that we're going to have all of the members of the press here on the lawn, and that is something that I believe in is everyone, no matter the opinion or the critique, that we engage.
6: Trump defending his decision to ban CNN, MS Now, and Politico from the White House because he doesn't like how they cover him.
8: I never get anything positive. It's always negative, even having to do with the war.
5: Wilbur Perez, a Venezuelan migrant shot by an ICE agent in Austin, Texas, spoke out Monday from a federal detention facility. Less than 24 hours later, claiming the agents escalated their attack on him, resulting in those chaotic final moments. ABC's Pierre Thomas.
9: Perez's lawyer says he came to the country legally, but missed a court date after a hearing notice was sent to an old address. Perez himself calling into a news conference from the ICE detention center where he's being held, telling reporters through a translator that agents hit him with their unmarked vehicle and that when he tried to pull over, he was struck again and then shot.
5: In Jackson County, Mississippi, a 23-person grand jury unanimously found there was no evidence to support bringing charges in the death of Nolan Wells, the 18-year-old found dead after a July 4th trip with friends. The grand jury said they found no criminal or racially motivated wrongdoing and that Wells' death was consistent with drowning. Circuit Court DA Angel Myers McElrath Monday evening.
10: After a thorough and exhaustive investigation, your grand jury met last week concerning the death investigation of Nolan Wells and unanimously returned a no true bill.
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13: Lindsey Clancy's defense attorney, Kevin Reddington, filed a motion to dismiss the murder case, saying a retrial amounts to double jeopardy.
14: Yeah, we're anticipating the 29th. I'm hoping that Judge Sullivan allows the termination of the case. I mean, it's just a case that needs to be done. It needs to be done.
13: A mistrial was declared earlier this month. Los Angeles County health officials report the highest number of West Nile cases seen there in nearly a decade, 100 so far. An increase in measles cases in Pennsylvania is leading to a rise in vaccinations.
15: The measles outbreak in Pennsylvania has not peaked yet. State officials reported 25 new confirmed measles cases just since Friday. There are currently 792 confirmed measles illnesses across 39 counties, and the state has recorded 4 deaths. The last time there were 4 deaths was in 1992, and that was in all of the U.S. ABC News medical correspondent Dr. Darian Sutton.
16: The main reason why is because of a lack of vaccine protection. We're seeing these pocket communities that are very high risk, very low vaccination rates.
15: Health officials are encouraging people to get vaccinated. Michelle Franzen, ABC News.
13: Add California to the list of places that have now designated September 25th as Dolly Parton Day. Working 9 to 5. And a free outdoor festival will be held in San Francisco's Union Square Friday to celebrate Dolly Parton Day. I am Stephanie Officer, ABC News.
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22: Hey, thanks for checking in on a Monday night, America at Night from coast to coast. We got lots to get to, including some all sorts of news coming out of the airports today. Airports are turning to artificial intelligence to help with their air traffic controlling, as well as a major, somebody cut the cord and shut down planes all across the eastern seaboard. We'll get to all of that. But first, just like every Monday, Scott McFarland is with us, independent newsman. Lots to get to with Scott McFarland. Welcome back to the show, my friend.
23: McGraw, good to be here.
22: You betcha. First, let's start with this White House ban. President Trump kicks out 3 news organizations, but there seems to be solidarity among all the other major news outlets. This is the first time this has ever happened that I'm aware of. What are your thoughts as you sit and watch this, Scott McFarland?
23: First, the latest news from the last few minutes. A judge here in Washington, D.C. has ordered a court hearing on this for Wednesday, 3:30 p.m. Eastern Time. The media organizations, including CNN, MS Now, formerly MSNBC, and Politico, have asked for an immediate court intervention to get their press passes back and get access back to the White House. So the judge wants to hear arguments. He's asked the Trump White House to submit their response by sometime tomorrow. Could be first thing tomorrow, could be end of the day tomorrow. And then he wants a hearing. It'll be by Zoom on Wednesday afternoon, and maybe there'll be some early read on where this goes legally. Legal's one thing. politics and media are the other two components of it. The media component is other national media organizations have their, I guess, their competitors' backs here. They're also kind of blacking out their participation in the White House press pool. NPR is not going to use audio of Trump from events. The other TV networks are not going to send their crews to Trump events as long as this dispute's going on. So there's that. Politically, it's probably an ink block test, McGraw. Depends whose side you're on, whether you think this is great politics or terrible politics. But I suspect Team Trump knows there's political ramifications, and they like the way that ball bounces.
22: Yeah, no, that's an excellent point. I don't know. Picking a fight with the media is bad politics, right? Politicians and elected officials love to paint the media as the big, terrible media. So I don't know how much this actually hurts him, but this does ratchet it up. It's one thing to put pressure on an individual reporter or some investigator or a producer or two, but to outright ban three separate organizations, I don't know. That might cross the line. But again, I mean, he's in relatively safe territory here, I would think.
23: Never going to lose votes when you criticize the media. You might lose votes on gas prices. You might lose votes on the war in Iran. You may lose votes on all the other problems that are menacing the country. But if you're going to chalk it up as, you know, media lies or media bias, this is one component of that, to villainize the media. I don't know that he's going to tick off an awful lot of people who aren't ticked off already.
22: Let me ask you this question, Scott McFarlane. You're probably one of the best ones to answer this question. We already know that most of the traditional news media is not at the Pentagon news briefings, not that there haven't been any. But how much does this hurt CNN or MSNBC if they're not in the room? I mean, how much news is actually done in that room?
23: You got your oven mitts on for a hot take, McGraw? Your oven mitts and be ready. In principle, it's a big problem for these media organizations. In practicality, this may be a value add for them. To be banned from the Trump White House only incentivizes people to check out these media organizations, see how they're carrying it, see how they're responding it, see what they're doing down the street when they report about the White House. And yeah, it forces them to give up on your access journalism and go get your sources, just like all the people who've been kicked out of the Pentagon have been breaking big stories about Pete Hegseth in Iran. You do it through sources, not through being in the room at all times. Access journalism is not so much a thing anymore when there's ample access to social media feeds and other video sources. So I think in practicality, this may be beneficial to them. But in principle, they need to fight this fight, because you can't have the next president and the next president and the next president picking and choosing who can cover him or her in person. It's a dangerous road. They do have to arrest the trip down that road.
22: It's a great, by the way, I don't know if it's a hot take or not, but it's a great take. And it's one that sort of explains access media versus source media, right? It's one thing to go to a news conference and regurgitate what they say. It's another thing to go out and find your sources and sort of find the story behind this the story.
23: The stories that have come out of the Pentagon over the last few months, including, remember, Signalgate. You've heard about the destruction of U.S. munitions in Iran. You've heard about some of the bigger issues internally in Pete Hegseth's staff. None of that came from people who are still on the spaces of the Pentagon reservation. It's from people who have sources inside and outside the Department of Defense who are finding the threads to pull. We don't need another set of people in the room when Trump, you know, opines, gives a speech, gives remarks, or takes questions. You need more people digging. But you can't have presidents picking and choosing who can cover him or her and who can't, because that can be mechanized in many different ways in a menacing and undemocratic way.
22: Good stuff, Scott McFarlane. Paramount, and that merger's back, seems to be back on the front page. The attorneys general have seemed like they've cut a deal, and now it's smooth sailing for this merger to take place. What happened here?
23: Smooth sailing for the merger, rough waters after the merger. I can count on one hand, McGraw, the number of people excited about this merger. And I think most of them are billionaires and going to make more money off of the merger. There's deep concerns about two different components of this. First of all, you're consolidating media. Never a good thing. There will be mass layoffs. There will be mass downsizing. There'll be fewer voices at the table editorially. And I mean that not just number of people working in the newsrooms. There'll be fewer newsrooms. There'll be fewer programs. There'll be less of everything. That's not good. It's not good for jobs. It's not good for our democracy to have fewer journalists on the beat. There's also concern that you're giving person David Ellison, owner of Paramount Skydance, with very close ties to the Trump White House, outsized influence in what goes through media channels, and he is Trump adjacent. That's not necessarily a good thing if you don't want bias in your news. But I think more fundamentally, it's just big business and billionaires having their way and smaller voices getting drowned out. And that is replicating itself in so many ways, not just in media mergers. How about data centers? How about AI and flock cameras? The powerful, the billionaires seem to be getting their way and voices like ours don't get heard. This is just another example of it. And I don't see a groundswell of people excited by the idea of Paramount Skydance buying or taking over Warner Brothers Discovery.
22: There was a story out there that Gavin Newsom pushed the attorney general to cut a deal. What do you make of that? And then there are people who were saying Paramount didn't really give up much for this deal, for this lawsuit to go away.
23: Yeah, it's a local issue in California. And I think the governor of California and the attorney general of California have a different perspective on this in one way. I mean, this could have been a disastrous economic blow to California if Paramount Skydance kept up their threat to just move out of California unless the lawsuit against this merger was settled or dismissed. They lose that kind of job base. They lose that kind of money. It's a problem. So the state attorney general in California and the governor of California may not be crosswise with other governors, but they may not have the same vantage point. There are other state leaders, including in Connecticut, who have been blistering the concessions made in the ending of this lawsuit. They think California's attorney general and others should have towed a harder line, that there are big problems here that weren't mitigated.
22: Scott McFarland, I can't get out of my head every time they talk about this Paramount merger with Warner Brothers for, I don't know, I've heard seen numbers, $100 billion, $110 of $90 billion, some insane number. I can't get out of my head AOL Time Warner. And when they told us that was going to revolutionize the media and this was going to, oh, no, you people don't understand. This is going to change media forever. Turned out it was the worst merger of all. I can't help but see similarities between that and this.
23: And one of the partners is the same. Again, it's Time Warner or Warner Brothers. And at the epicenter of all this is CNN. There are so many different layers to a merger that involves $100 billion. It means the rich get richer. It means fewer people have jobs. That's just fundamentally what's going to happen here. And whether there's any virtuousness to the fact that these two major giants are getting together, well, let me give you the sympathetic argument for it. In the world where Netflix, Amazon, Apple TV, and Hulu are running the media world, these old dinosaurs got to get together to survive. But you can't have CBS, CNN, and the Paramount, and all of them survive on their own anymore because the competition is too great. Maybe that's the argument in favor of merging them. But that doesn't mean you and me are benefiting from it. Maybe we don't need these giant companies to merge together to continue to make movies or sitcoms or shows. But I do know we need as many journalists as possible to ensure democracy is strong. And this guarantees there to be fewer journalists and fewer newsrooms. And we've seen what happens in our communities when the local newspaper becomes a really thin rag or then just disappears altogether, or when the local radio stations are less inclined to give us local news like they used to. We've seen that before. Nobody wins.
22: You and I both lived through the radio mergers where, now they're just choking on all the debt. Yeah. No, it's a real deal. Scott McFarland, where are we with the Iran war? What's going on now? It seems like the Houthis and the Iranians are on the offensive, and the U.S. is nowhere to be found.
23: There's been some Trump saber rattling over the last 72 hours that he may be seeking to dramatically escalate. Man, I wouldn't bet on the dramatic escalation this close to an election. I really wouldn't. But sometimes that type of saber rattling can give you leverage against an enemy at war. I don't know if the Iranians are buying it because they've seen this playbook run by Trump before. But I wouldn't expect any resolution, nor does anybody here in Washington expect any resolution before the election. But there's a bigger issue to a degree coming right after the election. They have to pay the bills for this war. It's cost tens of billions of dollars. It's going to cost tens of billions of dollars more. They're really late going to Congress to ask for money on this because they don't want to jam people up with a tough vote before November 3rd. So come November 4th, I think the real bills from this Iran war are going to come due and somebody's going to have to pay for it. That means us.
22: Yeah. Last question, Scott McFarland. Can you explain to me what is going on You've got Trump and Mondami hanging out today in New York City. You got Bernie Sanders and Steve Bannon hanging out last week on the same stage. And now you have Tucker Carlson saying nice things about Democratic National Socialist El Said in Michigan and bad-mouthing the Republican candidate up in Michigan. What in the world is going on?
23: I got dogs and cats having dinner together. That's what's going on. The last one is the only one that makes sense to me. El Said, the Democratic nominee in Michigan, and Tucker Carlson, both are seeking to become dramatic change agents. They want to do something big and bold. No more half measures. No more incremental change. We're in crises. We need to do something big. Watch out for that over the last 42 days of this campaign, that bell curve politically, where the far right and the far left are actually hitting the same sweet spot with voters who want big change, disruption. It's the reason why we've had in so many communities a bunch of people who once voted for Obama and Obama, then voted for Trump and Trump. That bell curve does exist, and this is one of those elections you're going to see it.
22: Tucker Carlson and El Said, who would have thought just a couple of months ago? Scott McFarland, as always, good stuff. It's always better when we don't have any technical difficulties. Thanks for checking in every Monday. Have a good week. We'll talk to you next week.
23: Talk to you next week.
22: You got it. Scott McFarland. Good thing about Scott McFarland is the man, he knows, loves radio. He's old school radio. That's what we like him. We like him for lots of reasons, but he's old school radio. Nothing better than radio. All right, we got lots more to get to. The FAA had some interesting news today. They announced that they were going to start using AI when it comes to traffic control systems. And then, of course, the FAA issued ground stops all over the place. They're saying 7,000 flights were delayed. Is that possible? 7,000? Massive numbers of flights were delayed because of somebody cutting a cord. And they didn't have any ground transportation radar, and it was a nightmare.

0: Who thought? It's a looking, a reimagining, a re-looking, looking at the Revolutionary War from Europe's side. It's a really interesting book, and we're going to get to that in hour number two. And then, of course, your phone calls straight ahead. Stay right there. Lots more to get to. We're just getting started, just starting the week. America at Night, back in a moment.
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3: This is one of the more bizarre stories of the day. President Trump went to New York and had a one-hour meeting behind closed doors at the mayor's residence of Zoran Mandami. As with their two previous meetings, the discussions seem to have been warm, respectful, and perhaps even productive. They emerged together after roughly a one-hour meeting where they chatted closely, informally, before walking slowly to the podium with the mayor's seal, and they began a joint news conference, that had not been scheduled for President Trump. President Trump went on to say that he hopes Mandami would be a great mayor. They also talked about all sorts of development things. President Trump, of course, got on the rant of fake news and everything else. But they talked about all sorts of development projects and seemed to be somewhat friendly. You got that story. And then, as I said earlier, you've got Tucker Carlson saying that Mike Rogers, the Republican from Michigan, and I'm paraphrasing here, should be nowhere near the levels of power, and has said all sorts of glowing things about El Sayed. Now, when asked, are you endorsing the Democrat? Tucker Carlson said, I'm a podcaster. I don't do endorsements. But nonetheless, very appreciative of the Democrat, very critical of the Republican, Tucker Carlson. Tucker Carlson. And then last week you had Bernie Sanders on the same stage as Steve Bannon. I don't know what's going on. Up is down. Down is up. 1 + 1 = strawberries. I don't know. I have no idea what's going on. But it is strange times in politics. All right, stay right there. We'll talk about what happened with the FAA today, and can really AI take over for the air traffic controllers? We'll talk about that with somebody who's in the know. And then a great hour, next hour, a reimagining, a relook, a difference, more nuanced. Where did we get the inspiration for the Revolutionary War to break away from England? We'll talk about that and your phone call straight ahead. America at Night, back in a moment.
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9: On a day that federal aviation officials launched an artificial intelligence powered air traffic control tool at three airports, Reagan, Dulles, and BWI, there were massive delays on the eastern seaboard thanks to a technical glitch. That's fixed. They're getting back to normal. So we thought we'd do a deep dive and talk about some of these stories in the airline industry. And we're talking to one of the best, Captain Shem Malmquist. He's an active Boeing international captain and air safety and accident investigator, a visiting instructor at the Florida Institute of Technology, and an internationally recognized expert in system safety, human factors, and aviation automation. Captain, welcome back to America at Night. Thanks for joining us.
10: No, thank you for having me.
9: Let's first start with this AI news. Explain what they announced today and what they're trying to do with this AI-generated air traffic controller system.
10: Well, the system as it is now is really a decision support system. And so it's not actually making the decisions that air traffic controllers will make per se. It's not controlling traffic, if you will, but it is serving as what they are characterizing it as, an advisory system that will provide information on really the best ways to manage and mitigate traffic problems. So fortunately, at this time, it is not actually in the decision-making role, but it still creates the same issue that we always have with this kind of system, just as we see in every section of life that people are using, any of these frontier models or the agentic AI systems, where, for example, it will write you a really nice looking document, but if you don't really know what you're doing or understand what you're writing about, and you just ask it to write about something that you're not familiar with, or even if you are familiar with, if you don't check it, it could put out something completely wrong, and it's easy to accept it, especially if you're busy. And that is probably the biggest risk of this kind of system, is just making sure that there's controls in place to make sure that people are not just accepting the solution without really thinking about it also.
9: So Sean Duffy, the head of the FAA, said this won't replace any humans, but it'll be another tool humans can use. Do you buy that?
10: Well, I think that that is definitely the intent. And so on the surface, yes. The problem with any kind of automated system is not so much that it can assist and help in doing your job, but that it makes it easy to skip over doing the real checks you need to do to make sure that it's doing it right. And that's a separate problem, and it's really a human factors problem in this kind of case, of how do you make sure that somebody is really checking. It's not like somebody making a real estate ad and then they notice, hey, it got something completely wrong or listed something wrong, and it's not a big deal. In this case, probably it wouldn't result. In fact, I would not expect it to result in any safety hazard per se. But if it has a solution that maybe was not valid for some reason because some assumption was wrong, then you could end up with unexpected delays and things of that nature is what I would expect while people work to try to fix it.
9: We have a air traffic controller problem in this country. We just don't have enough of them. Does this help solve some of that problem, or is AI a solution down the road for not having enough artificial or not having enough humans?
10: I do not think it solves it in any way. I think that you still need just as many people. You need very skilled people. In some ways, when you have an automated system, in fact, in many ways, when you have an automated system, you actually need to have more human oversight and more intelligent oversight in terms of the people understanding the system than you did when you were just using basic systems. And that's partly because things are going on that are easier to miss. And it's very easy to trust something that becomes very reliable and assume its decisions are correct without really checking them. And we tend to do that. In fact, we see that all the time. And so what we need is absolutely more air traffic controllers, but the situation or the system can still help in certain ways. One thing that any computer, and it doesn't have to be AI per se, can do is it can create pattern matching and correlations for huge numbers of data points that are beyond what someone can do. And it can make projections, for example, where traffic is going to flow and how that's going to work with weather coming in the future in ways that humans can't do. So really, we need both. We need more people, but we also can use these tools as long as we're careful about how we use them. And we make sure that people are really trained so they are scrutinizing it, not just basically giving it a rubber stamp and saying, oh, it's AI, it must be right. Fortunately, I think most people are coming to the conclusion that AI is often really badly wrong, except for the people that are probably using them for psychological advice.
9: Why is it so hard to attract and retain air traffic controllers? I mean, it's a pretty good job, pretty nice pension.
10: It's a fantastic job, actually. And the pay is good. I think it's a challenging job. Probably, I know they have certain requirements. Maybe might be a little bit more challenging. But the other problem is probably demographics. I mean, we have a large amount of traffic. We have a huge number of people, but we don't have as many younger people, right? I mean, the population is kind of skewing older. And so it might be partly just based on that. And then we have had a large number of people that believe that they could just make tons of money off of other ways, like becoming a social media influencer is a very easy way to make money if you can be successful at it. But that's not as good as a real job like being an air traffic controller. So probably it's just the way we're marketing. It could be that they just need to go into the schools at a younger age and attract more people from, at an earlier age. I know that in Panama, for example, Copa Airlines had some issues and they went in and they started talking to kids in middle school, and that really helped. You're getting people interested at a much younger age where they weren't really thinking about it. So maybe a solution, something like that, would make more sense.
9: You mentioned social media influencers, and the few at the top, make all the money, but, there's thousands and thousands of social influencers, and they ain't making the money that an air traffic controller's making. So, like many of these jobs, a couple of actors make it to the top and, the rest are all struggling. So I don't know how much of an influencer pay makes when you're, toiling away trying to feed the beast every day.
10: Yeah, I don't think most of them do all that well, quite honestly. But I think it seems like an easy path. I imagine that there's a certain percent that get eliminated because they have been using recreational drugs. I mean, that certainly is going to be an obvious problem. But I think most of them just don't know. They literally just do not know that the opportunity is there and how good of a job that is. It really is one of the most fantastic deals there is right now in terms of opportunities for young people, especially when you can consider that you can get hired without college into a job that makes six figures and it's really stable. It's a fantastic opportunity.
9: And twenty years and you retire and you got a great pension and everything else, right? For all the headaches, it's a pretty nice gig. Captain Sham MobQuest Captain Sham MobQuest is with us. Talk a couple more minutes about aviation. What happened today in Kennedy and Newark? It seemed like there was a massive pileup. What happened there?
10: Well, as near as I can tell, it was really just an accidental cut of a fiber optic line from from an Amtrak crew that accidentally hit a line and severed it. So they ended up having to fall back on their older system, and then they had what was characterized as a circuit breaker pop. I'm not exactly clear what they mean by that, but somehow they lost a certain amount of capability, enough capability that they decided that they needed to slow things down so they could keep up with it. And this goes back actually into the entire issue with adding automation and AI, is that you have to be able to revert and manage the system, especially a safety critical system such as air traffic control, even if your computers are not working. And, with all the hype and concern about artificial intelligence, I mean, really the solution is making sure that we actually have control over the systems that we need to have control over, no matter what. And that, I think it worked. I mean, the bottom line is that, yes, things were delayed, but things were safe. And that's what matters. And that's what we did.
9: Well, things are slowly getting back to normal. But New York had the UN General Assembly all meeting there. Yeah, and then, of course, you had Kennedy Airport locked up, Newark locked up, Teterboro locked up. And then, of course, they announced this AI new program. So it sounds like it wasn't a very good marketing day for the FAA. So, I mean, all the things that could go wrong did go wrong. Luckily, nobody was injured, and it was all just sort of delays and all that stuff. But it just goes to show you that it is a major choke point. When something goes wrong, something really goes wrong. Captain, thank you very much for your time. You got it. Thank you, sir.
10: All right. Well, thank you. Well, have a great night.
9: America at Night, back in a moment.
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9: All right, let's get to it. We got the text line alive and well. From the text line, Carrie in Dallas, Texas writes, Bill O'Reilly has publicly admitted that he does not write these books. He hires a ghostwriter and he gives him ideas and thoughts on what he wants to say. The writer completes the book. O'Reilly reviews the book and makes any corrections or additions. It's always amazing to me that he could come up with a selection of information that always differed with historians, researchers, writers, scholars, authors, academics, etc. So who do you believe? I never read those killing books, those Killing Kennedy, Killing... I always thought that they were sort of historical fiction books, but I don't know much about those books, so I can't make a educated opinion on them. I don't know why that should stop me now. I'm a radio talk show host. Who says educated opinions are something you do? Here's another one for you. About 95% of talk radio today and for years has been warmongering, thuggish, vile, acidic, blustering by gas-bagging jerks, plus various deviants, degenerates, clowns, and yokels. Nothing positive has ever resulted. A total waste of electricity and a huge carbon footprint. I'm thinking that your show can change gravity. It looks like America at Night is basically composed of 6 30-minute time periods that cover daily domestic and world events, D.C. politics, history, science, entertainment, guest interviews, book reviews, sports, cooking, etc. Maybe in those time periods you could have on more items, such as interviews with grassroots hands-on experts covering any subject, such as current events, forensics. Dan Bongino was great at this. Petroleum, energy, manufacturing, agriculture, transportation, imports, exports, finance, science, technology, cost of living, consumer affairs, food, weather, history, famous people, and geniuses. The payoff is the next day listeners will remember that selection of the information or experience or wisdom they heard on your show from last night and pass it on. They'll tune in again. Your upcoming show announcements would be a great highlight. You are basically clearing the air of burnt cordite. Well, that's what we try and do already. We have all those people from science and technology and transportation and manufacturing and energy and petroleum. That's kind of what we do. We talk about everything. That's the whole idea. Wisconsin, just a suggestion, maybe you could interview Lindy Lee, who's authored a book that's about to be released called Unburdened. Yeah, it's an interesting book. It's a former Democratic insider's account of the rot in the Democratic Party. And this is something that is, I still think, is underreported or under, there's still more on the bone. I had Jonathan Carl on the show, and Jonathan Carl wrote the book about the 2024 election. And I asked him, I said, because if you remember, Joe Biden was very late in announcing he was going to run for re-election. And there was almost a thought that he was holding off because he didn't want to become a lame duck and he was going to announce that he wasn't going to run. But ultimately he announced he was going to run it, and we all know what happened. I asked Jonathan Carl, who close to the president, in the president's circle, whisper campaigns, talking amongst themselves, Democratic operatives, Democratic leaders, who were the ones who were saying, Joe Biden, you got to get out, you can't run again? And according to Jonathan Carl's book, there was nobody. There was nobody minding the store telling this man, look, you've done the service, you've done the nation a great service. You're a one-term president. It ain't going to work for a second term. Restore your legacy and keep your legacy and protect your legacy and walk away after one term. Apparently, there was nobody. And this book from Lindy Lee goes into some of this and how there were people who were talking behind closed doors, but no one would ever talk to the man. Talking truth to power is not easy. Look, you do it in corporate America. You do it at the convenience store. You do it at a pizza parlor that you work at. And somebody's got to tell truth to power to the president of the United States. So, yeah, I've already put a call into Cynthia and Josh to see if we can get this author, Lindy Lee, on. So thanks for the Thanks for the suggestion. Well, I appreciate it. Scott in St. Louis, who was banned from the show for a while, he says, I just got suspended from the U.S. message boards again. A badge of honor. Yeah, you and CNN, Scott. So you keep a database of individuals that contact the show and what was said. Sounds like what the Flock camera does. Should you be required to inform the audience at the start of every show? Is the system operated by AI? Adam from Illinois. Well, first of all, the show is not operated by AI. We have text messages. And when you send me a text message, Adam, it pulls up all of the text messages you ever sent to me. I don't know if that's a deep, dark secret. You sent me text messages, and the system keeps all the text messages. You're sending me the text messages. I'm not going into your phone and reading your text messages and then keeping them in a file here for the show. Everything you text me, the system keeps. So I don't know what you're so offended by. And finally, you poo-pooed American Idol, and then you acted like you invented it. Oh, boy. Are we in another full moon cycle? Oh, boy. Hey, we have a historian on, a professor from Johns Hopkins next hour. She wrote a fascinating book about the American Revolution. You're going to want to hear this. This is interesting. Our executive director is Tom DeLack. Richard Good is back.
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26: From ABC News, I'm Stephanie Officer. An ATC stoppage Monday due to broken equipment grounded flights at some of the country's busiest airports, including Philadelphia, New York City, and Boston. ABC's Gio Benitez.
27: The ground stops expanding to Washington, D.C. New York City's JFK and LaGuardia impacted, too. Nearly 100 flights diverted, some flights leaving Europe for the U.S. also turning back.
28: It seems like the whole New York airspace has been now shut down. They've closed Kennedy and also LaGuardia. The FAA has implemented a ground stop for all traffic into the New York area.
27: One of the busiest air travel corridors in the world, empty.
26: Quite the scene in Louisville, Kentucky Monday. 22 Pleasure Ridge Park high schoolers were treated at the hospital after passing out at the school. PRP officials claim they found THC-infused candy wrappers in the trash, but some students say they tested negative for the substance at the hospital. Some parents yanked their kids from class early, upset over the school's response. Parent Rachel Ashley.
29: If there's something happening and it's hitting the news, I don't understand why the parents aren't being. Somebody should be in that office notifying the parents.
26: Classes are expected to resume as normal Tuesday. Tragedy for supermodel Cindy Crawford's family. Her only son, Presley Gerber, was found dead Sunday at age 27. ABC's Trevor Ault.
3: The death now being investigated as a suspected overdose, according to Santa Monica police. Sources close to the case telling ABC News Presley Gerber checked into a high-end rehab center on Saturday. He was found dead by staff the next morning. Presley Gerber was struggling with addiction and mental health issues that he says surfaced as a young teenager. Presley Gerber candidly sharing his decade-long battles on social media, posting Mental Health Mondays to help those also struggling.
26: Mississippi is home to a raccoon boot camp where workers teach sick or injured animals how to survive in the wild. Paula Woodside opened Woodside Wildlife Rescue in 2019 after helping rehab a baby raccoon found on her ship. You're listening to ABC News.
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6: The average rate for a 30-year fixed-rate mortgage now stands just below 7%. A decade ago, Bankrate says the same mortgage would have averaged only 3.5%, meaning the same $425,000 home could cost you $500 or more a month today versus the cost in 2016. Because the market is shifting, buyers do have more of an upper hand. According to Redfin, 45% of sellers say they're willing to offer concessions to make a sale. That's the highest number in 6 years. Sherry Preston, ABC News.
26: California Governor Gavin Newsom has declared a state of emergency ahead of what's expected to be an historic El Nino season. State Emergency Services Director Carolyn Thomas Jacobs.
7: And this is what readiness looks like. Equipment is staged before floodwaters rise. Roads protected before storms cut off access. Rescue and communication teams ready before local resources are stretched thin.
26: The governor's move puts statewide agencies on alert ahead of winter storms or other significant weather events. Fresh out of the womb and already chaotic, Carolyn and Nate were rushing to the hospital for a special delivery Saturday afternoon when they got stuck in California traffic. Carolyn was in active labor and that baby was way too impatient. The couple pulled over and delivered a healthy baby girl inside their vehicle near the Golden Gate Bridge. Luckily, they had help from a doula who also just happened to be caught in that same traffic jam. I'm Stephanie Officer, ABC News.
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0: Radio. He's Eric Carley, and I'm Gary McNamara. Just reading some of the comments about Hannah Jones' daughter here.
1: Yeah.
0: Somebody wrote on X. Her failure was not moral, but analytical. She thought the schools were failing from not enough money, parental involvement, or administrative attention, all of which she was in a position to provide. If her diagnosis had been correct, her decision would have been laudable.
1: If only she had been right.
0: What?
1: What?
0: I mean, you know, if you would have been right, then you would have had a point.
1: If only I had picked all six numbers, I'd have $200 million right now. Huh? That's your observation?
0: If I had been right, or if she had been right, well, then we'd be talking about something different.
1: Then everything would be different.
0: If sending your child into a monopoly, union-run, failing for a half century, the public school system, if sending her child would have reversed all of that, well, then she would have been, it would have been laudable what she did.
1: Well, if
0: she would have been right.
1: Gary, if the skipper had only looked at the forecast, then the whole Gilligan's Island debacle would have never happened.
0: Yeah, right. Well, you know, forecasting wasn't the same in
1: the
0: early 60s.
1: It wasn't. So. You just kind of put your finger in the wind and it's yeah, it's good. We'll go out. It's just a three-hour tour. A three-hour tour.
0: Right.
1: My gosh. If only she had been right, we'd be talking about something different. Oh, my God. If only things were the opposite. Oh my God!
0: Man, if Norwood's kick would have just been 3 feet to the left,
1: right,
0: I'd have my Super Bowl in '91.
1: Exactly, just 3 feet. We're talking 36 inches.
0: It's not that much.
1: Not that much.
0: Why does that decide the Super Bowl?
1: Why?
0: That's racist.
1: It is. We don't know how, but it is.
0: I don't need to explain.
1: Oh, they don't.
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0: audience of CNN is so small. Yeah. And the only thing that really goes viral is, and I haven't even seen one in a while, mm-hmm. is when Scott Jennings is taking off mm-hmm. on him. That's about it.
1: Right.
0: And but the liberals were so upset about the whole CNN thing. And mm-hmm. Ellison comes back, or Paramount comes back and says, okay, we'll make sure we get a board of our board will recommend five journalists that will ensure that we are accurate, independent, fair, and have journalistic integrity.
1: How do you meet those standards, and how do you prove that right. they didn't meet those standards, that, you know, down the road, right?
0: Well, if you just put those five out there, that's not what those 22 attorney generals want.
1: No.
0: They want liberal political activists.
1: No, I was thinking to myself, that describes what Barry Weiss is doing.
0: Right, exactly.
1: And that's the thing. How do you prove or disprove? You know, because you can't say, they can't come out. Those AGs can't come out and say, we want some liberal bias in there. We want liberal activists in those newsrooms, and we want to protect liberal activists. They can't say
0: right,
1: it.
0: Right. Hey, we got Scott Jennings. We got Shermichael Singleton. We got a few other people in there on the right.
1: Yeah.
0: And you got plenty of people on the left all right. screaming at each other.
1: Yeah.
0: We're fair and balanced right now.
1: That's right.
0: No one's watching, but we're fair and balanced.
1: We report and you shut up.
0: We report, you turn off.
1: You report, you go away.
0: And so they make a great point. They said, Wall Street Journal had said, don't be surprised if Ellison just says, sell CNN and go, you know, I don't. It's really a nothing burger.
1: You can't hold them
0: entire
1: to any
0: deal.
1: Of this. Yeah, you can't hold them to any of this. You know, there may be, I don't know, a certain time, period of time, you know, they can't sell it. But eventually things are going to turn over. That's just the way it's going to work.

0: We are Red Eye Radio. He's Eric Carly, and I'm Gary McNamara. One of the major reasons that all the 22 state attorney generals got into this, which are all, you know, liberals, the whole CNN thing.
1: Yeah.
0: CNN's a nothing burger.
1: Right, yeah.
0: When you think about, I mean, the audience.

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0: Dan, he's Eric Cronin. I'm Gary McNamara. My favorite stupid story of the day. You see that NVIDIA's CEO said in an interview that he disagrees with the AI doomsday fears that AI will mean the end of the world by 2030.
1: Yeah, right.
2: Like, yeah. Oh my God. He said it's totally going to be 2031. That's what the NVIDIA CEO saying that there's a zero chance.
0: Well, but then that makes sense. That's why Congress is not worried about Social Security not being able to meet its obligations by 2032.
2: Right, because AI will have already destroyed us all. And right. So, no, we don't need it.
0: It's not going to be climate change that gets us.
2: Exactly. It'll be the robots. Follow me if you want to live.
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16: From ABC News,
1: I'm Sherry Preston. The president just a few hours away from speaking to the world, addressing the UN General Assembly this morning in New York. Here's ABC's Lana Moise.
16: Trump is expected to defend the war, even as more voices within his own party call for him to end it.
17: The war with Iran needs to end, and end quickly. When it does, energy costs will plummet.
16: Michigan Republican Senate candidate Mike Rogers now pushing for an embargo on American diesel exports in hopes of easing prices. And Iowa Republican Senate candidate Ashley Hinson, who previously voted in favor of the war, is now calling for an immediate end to it.
1: Those diesel prices into record territory, averaging $6.51 a gallon nationwide. That helping to drive prices higher on just about anything that gets delivered by truck or train. Whole lot of travelers still stuck after Monday's mess caused by a communication line that was cut by construction workers.
18: This was this fiber line that basically is responsible for all communication. And so at the end of the day, these air traffic controllers in this regional facility, so we're not talking about like one airport's air traffic control. We're talking about the regional facility that controls it for several airports. So in this case, it was the facility that controls it for both Philly and Newark. So we're talking about major, major issues here.
1: That's ABC News transportation correspondent Gio Benitez. Thousands of flights canceled or delayed. The equipment issues now fixed. No charges in Mississippi in the death of 18-year-old Nolan Wells over the 4th of July weekend. DA Angel Myers McElrath.
19: Nolan's friends love Nolan, and Nolan loved them. Nolan chose to stay on the island that day, and there is not a scintilla of evidence to contradict that.
1: A grand jury finding no, quote, criminal or racially motivated wrongdoing. Nolan Wells' death consistent with drowning. A lawyer for the man shot by ICE in Austin, Texas, says he spent the night in detention with the bullet still lodged near his spine. 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
0: Cloudy skies and 64 degrees at 5:03. Good morning. 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AccuWeather for today. Fog this morning, humid, otherwise cloudy with a couple of showers and thunderstorms. High today of 74. 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
21: 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It wants to see a schedule concerning those discussions in 10 days. The PSC held a status hearing Monday. It's been investigating Black Diamond for the past year after fielding hundreds of complaints from Black Diamond customers in Clay, Raleigh, and Wyoming counties. Former State Treasurer Tom Lohr is the new COO for Black Diamond, and he told PSC Chair Charlotte Lane Monday he's trying to get things straightened out. Lane asked him this question.
22: Is Black Diamond still willing to sell to either APCO or Mon Power?
23: Yes.
21: 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It currently owes the utility more than $3 million. I'm Jeff Jenkins, 580 WCHS.
0: A child is dead after being struck by a vehicle. The incident occurred on Rock Lake Drive in South Charleston Monday evening around 7:30. The incident occurred close to the McCorkle Avenue intersection, and an investigation is ongoing. Two people are dead after a 3-vehicle crash on the Dunbar Toll Bridge. That happened on the South Charleston side of the bridge Monday afternoon around 3:10. South Charleston police investigating both incidents. Charleston police have released the name of a man killed by a CSX train back on Sunday afternoon near Chesterfield Avenue in Kanawha City. He's 38-year-old Alex Thompson. Police say he lived in Charleston. Putnam County Sheriff Bobby Eggleton says the wrecks near the Buffalo Bridge began to decrease several years ago when the final section of Route 35 was opened up.
2: Eggleton says a new intersection that opened near the bridge back on Friday will help those going back and forth across the Kanawha River.
3: Well, the wrecks there were actually before you get to that intersection. That was just a matter of making it more convenient for people to get over the Buffalo Bridge. It was probably a bad design to begin with, and they fixed it.
2: Eggleton says the bigger problem now are intersections along Route 35, like Plantation Road. A Kanawha County Circuit judge has sentenced a Charleston man to 10 to 25 years in prison following a previous guilty plea to failing for a second time to register as a sex offender. 51-year-old David Engel was convicted of sex crimes in Illinois against a young girl. He failed to report to West Virginia State Police that he had opened new and had active social media accounts while living in Charleston. AccuWeather for today, fog this morning, humid, otherwise cloudy. High today, 74. I'm Chris Lawrence, 580 WCHS.
4: Now, it's Red Eye Radio. Gary McNamara and Eric Harley talk about everything from politics to social issues and news of the day. Whether you're up late or you're just starting your day, welcome to the show from the Relief Factor Studios. This is Red Eye Radio.
0: All across America, we are Red Eye Radio. He is Eric Harley and I'm Gary McNamara. Good morning. Hello. All right. Thank you, Todd, for making me laugh. Todd Starnes was a early supporter of this show. Cheerleader for the show. And we always have appreciated this. He wrote this yesterday about the entire CNN thing and CNN, Politico, and who else? Oh, MS, whatever time of day it is.
23: Yeah.
0: Pulling their press credentials apparently now.
23: Right.
0: So they couldn't be part of the pool reporting.
23: Right.
0: And he writes, the White House could require reporters to submit their questions in writing, and then White House staff could provide written answers. It would put a stop to the reality TV show known as the Daily Press Briefing. Let's see how the pampered press corps reacts when their precious TV time is shut down. Or the administration could simply refuse to answer any more questions from the press. The president is not constitutionally obligated to grant interviews or questions from the media. Trump should pull a Biden and go stealth. Todd, we love you. That's not possible for this president.
23: Look, he's gonna get real antsy pretty quick if nobody's asking him questions or he's not able to talk. Could see him knocking on the door of reporters while they're at home. Hey, excuse me, I want to say something. And look. Here's the thing. From both directions of this entire equation, if we ramp up the war with Iran and we bomb Iran, the media is going to cover. If the president needs to put something out to the media, he's going to put something out to the media. What's going on at the White House, again, look, this happened back in the Obama years. Major Garrett, who's now at CBS, he was at Fox back in the Obama days, and he said, well, our credentials were never pulled, and went on to make a couple of other cases about that, a couple of other points about that. And I thought to myself, all right, there are some things going on here because Fox News is now one of them that has decided, in solidarity, all right, we're pulling out in terms of the pool. And I think to myself, all right, but you're still going to cover the stories, whether you're in the White House. And I know there is a difference because you're knocking on doors. You're trying to get some inside. You're trying to set up an interview. Sit down, a face-to-face, whatever. You're always working every angle you can with the White House press office. But at the end of it all, you're still going to be reporting what the administration is doing.
0: We said yesterday we never got to the constitutional issues at all on it because we looked at it, and I look at this and go, this is bad politically for the president. The president shines when he confronts the media.
23: Yeah.
0: To me... to do this and then basically come out and say, I'm only doing it because, you know, they put out fake news. I don't agree with what they do. And he actually said they put out negative news all the time.
23: Mm-hmm.
0: And he didn't even say fake news at that point. He said negative news.
23: Mm-hmm.
0: And so our point has always been, when the president is right on an issue and the media is wrong, he destroys them.
23: Yeah.
0: When the media is wrong on the issue and the president, the administration is correct on the issue, Caroline Leavitt destroyed them.
23: Yeah.
0: If you know you're going to be right on the issue, that's been his strong point, confronting the media. To do this, especially when Republicans held the high ground on First Amendment after we saw what happened with the censoring, the Twitter files, everything else. To do this, the imagery, I think, is just the wrong imagery for the White House to put out, especially when the president at times has been extremely effective in debating the mainstream media, and so has his surrogates.
23: Yeah.
0: There was one with Stephen Miller, and I don't think he's the greatest advocate for the White House. People disagree. But I forgot what it was a couple weeks ago. He just destroyed a CNN anchor. He was absolutely right on the issue and destroyed her.
23: Yeah, yeah.
0: And, well, I want that to continue.
23: Right.
0: There's no reason, if you know you're right on the issue, to not want to tangle with these people.
23: Right.
0: And so that's where I view it and go, you know, politically, I know why he's doing it.
23: Mm-hmm.
0: They're scared to death because of prices. They're scared to death because of the upcoming election. And this is something that will automatically, as we have seen, absolutely unite his base. Because we all know, as Eric and I have said for the longest time, they're really not journalists. They're political activists.
23: Mm-hmm.
0: And you know, every Republican knows that. So they rally behind the president here. Sorry, it doesn't work. We know why you're doing it. It doesn't work. And in all likelihood, you probably will lose in the courts because of the 1977 case, which was the basis for bringing Jim Acosta back and everything else. And it doesn't start with the First Amendment issue. It's a Fifth Amendment issue, a due process issue. That once you allow everyone, once you set a standard, the White House has no obligation to have anybody ask them a question. But when you allow access based on certain criteria and you allow everybody in, well, then you need to provide them with due process. That was the whole Acosta thing. Basically, you're out. You've got to provide them with due process and explain, you know, why you're doing it up front. And the problem is these White House reporters went and, you know, Trump just said, you're gone. I don't like what you're saying is untrue. It's negative. You're going to be out. And that's where Sherelle kicks in, because they went in and they weren't given warning that their White House press passes were being revoked. Due process was the core of the case in Sherelle versus Knight, and also in the Jim Acosta, the Sherelle was is 1977 case, and also the Jim Acosta case. That's why Jim Acosta, you know, the judge said, well, he's got to be put back in, and eventually the White House recanted and he was back. You know, he was back in again, but they don't have to ever allow him to ask.
23: They
0: a
23: don't
0: question.
23: Have to call on him.
0: They never have to call on him whatsoever.
23: Right.
0: And then the precedent is on this. Now, what would happen when it gets to the Supreme Court? I don't know. Mm. Supreme Court may just say, you know, we're not going to hear this, or it'll be resolved. It'll be resolved. Beforehand. White House seems to be sticking to its guns right now. The second thing is, once you've got the due process portion of it, but once you allow everyone in, you know, under certain criteria that you must meet, everyone is allowed in at that point. You cannot just arbitrarily say, because I don't like what you're saying, you're out.
23: Right.
0: That's right. Seems to be the precedent, and how the precedent reads on this particular case, and that's why. But to me, I look at it, you know, whatever. It's no big deal. They're still going to, as you said, they're still going to cover the news. It's no big deal. The press is making a huge deal out of it because,
23: You know, they want to be victims.
0: Yeah, because they believe that they're victims of the president, and there are there may be some First Amendment issues here. We'll see how high this goes in the courts. But I just think it's a stupid political move by the president because he's the strongest when he argues with them.
23: Well, his White House has been the best at defeating everything that they come at him with, and whether it's him, J.D. Vance, anybody. I really believe they've been straightforward, no issues whatsoever in taking on the liberal activists.
0: Oh, I think there's issues. I think they've been wrong. I think they've looked stupid up there at times. I don't think they've won every argument. The White House, they've been extremely strong. When they're right on the issue, they destroy the opposition.
23: Mm-hmm.
0: That would be my only point.
23: Well,
0: Trump does not effectively communicate. Let me put it 100% of the time.
23: They have been the best at it.
0: I agree, that I've ever seen of any probably
23: to defeat their arguments.
0: Probably the closest would be during Bush, I can't think of his name, the late Fox News host.
23: Oh, Tony Snow.
0: Tony Snow. Tony Snow was also really good.
23: Tony Snow was great at putting that together. The problem was that he seemed to be alone.
0: Yeah,
23: And I'm looking at the collective White House.
0: I'll agree with you on that.
23: And how all of them have been on, I'll say this. You don't need to go on a show necessarily. You don't need to appear on The View. You don't need to necessarily appear on Meet the Press. You don't necessarily need to go on any specific show. But overall, they have been, and this is one thing that I think you look at the Secretary of State, you look at the Vice President and the President, they've all been, I think, excellent at defeating the points of the media. The problem comes in, the problem you bring up, is when Trump defeats himself.
0: Yeah, well,
23: that he's not defeating the media.
0: Right.
23: He comes in with a different answer or different reason than what he had yesterday.
0: Or when he sits there and he allows somebody to ask a question.
23: Mm-hmm.
0: And he says, where are you from? CNN. Well, you're fake news. I'm going to the next person. Instead of addressing and saying, by the way, you're fake news and you're fake news because you just asked this. And what's wrong with this question is this, this, this, this, this, this, and this. When you say it's fake news, you're a terrible network, but you took the question and you didn't destroy their answer at that point. I view that as a weak point.
23: Well, and it's something that should have been done on the debate stage when Chris Wallace, if you don't remember Chris Wallace, he was with CNN at one point. He was with Fox News.
0: I forgot he was with Fox almost.
23: I know, right? But he was with Fox News. Was this 2016 or 2020? It was 2020, right? The debate? When he asked Biden the whole thing about Charlottesville and left out the entire quote.
0: Yeah.
23: And, he just did the good people on both sides part of it. And I would have, if I were President Trump in that moment, stopped him and said, you just lied to America.
0: Right.
23: Chris, you go back right now. I know you have the ability. I can't keep my phone up here. I can't keep notes up here. You can. You need to look up the entire quote. Say the entire quote to the American people. Say what I actually said on that day, and then ask the question to Biden or whoever you want to. You lied by omission.
0: Yes, exactly.
23: And
0: right.
23: And that would have been a win.
0: And that's the...
23: And the problem is that Trump often defeats himself.
0: Yeah.
23: And I'll say this. And I don't think this whole thing is going to last very long at all. One way or the other, however it's going to be resolved, by whatever method. But in the next couple of days, there might be some numbers. His numbers might level out on a couple of issues. But the problem is they don't go away. The pricing issues don't go away. Fuel issues right now, I'm hearing from truckers.
0: I'm getting every day going, Gary,
23: this is horrible.
0: You know, what's going
23: on? And when we hear over the weekend something big is going to happen with Iran, and the virtual embassy in Iran is asking the virtual embassy is asking.
0: I love that headline.
23: What is that? Google? But the virtual embassy is telling all Americans to get out of Iran. And you asked the great question, which Americans are still in Iran? I know. But, you know, you look at all of this and what can we trust, basically? Because we've been told this before. One morning we woke up and we're taking Karg Island today. And I knew that was false because you don't say that until after you've done it. You announce it and the Pentagon would announce it. But it's going to go back to what it was and it won't take long.
0: But you're absolutely right. This administration unified by saying you're fake news. Well, when you say it, just don't say fake news. Point out precisely
23: defeat them then.
0: Where, as you just did with the Chris Wallace thing.
23: Yeah.
0: And like I said, that's where I view when Trump is talking and he allows them to answer a question.
23: Right.
0: And then he just says, what network are you from? CNN. Well, you're just fake news. You're horrible people. Right. And then just moves on and doesn't address every time you say fake news, explain to the American people why it's fake news.
23: Yes, defeat them in that moment.
0: Totally slam dunk defeat them.
23: And you can. And he's right. done it. And his Veep has done it.
0: Yes, his Veep. Yeah.
23: Secretary of State
0: has done it many times. Maybe more times than Trump has.
23: Right.
0: Caroline Leavitt did it many times.
23: I just think right now, you have that opportunity. And the reasoning for this whole thing doesn't serve you well. It just doesn't
0: no,
23: serve
0: it doesn't.
23: You well.
0: It doesn't. And you're taking something that's a strength and making it a weakness.
23: Right. It looks like you're not willing, that you don't want the media reporting on what you're doing or what's going on or what people think or what the polls are saying or anything else. If you're saying it's about bad news, tell me how you're going to defeat that.
0: Yeah. We are Red Eye Radio.
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4: 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The recently relaunched value meals at McDonald's helped revive sales, which had been sagging coming out of the pandemic. But rising costs and customers financially squeezed ever tighter have squeezed investor confidence in the company's current strategy, helping send Mickey D's stock down 19% so far this year. But it may have found a new revenue stream. It's testing ads from other brands on its own restaurant's digital menu boards. The ads display after customers place their orders and while they wait for their burgers and fries. McDonald's has previously said it serves about 26 million Americans each day. A book publisher that focuses on independent authors hoping to break out just got snatched up. Dow Jones reports equity firms Shamrock Capital and Flexpoint Ford have acquired Podium Entertainment for north of $400 million. After stocks rallied to begin the week with the Nasdaq setting a new all-time high Monday, we will see if Wall Street can keep rising this first day of fall. Andrew O'Day, Bloomberg Radio.
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0: We are on our radio. He's Eric Carlin. I'm Gary McNamara. I just found this audio cut of Scott Jennings just during the break there.
1: Oh, okay.
0: Scott Jennings was asked, because I asked you off the air, I said, is Scott Jennings going to lose his press credentials to the White House?
1: Right.
0: They asked him the question. He almost, I didn't.

0: not know this. He mirrors what we said. Here we go.
1: I don't know if you know this, but your name is up for running for the next press secretary.
2: Mm.
1: So do you support the president's ban on the press?
2: I think he's unlikely to prevail in court. A, B, it seems to me the net result of this has been he has less reach. I mean, his message is not going to get out as much. If this is sort of becomes the way it is, he will be seen and heard by fewer people, which I think is actually a net negative since he's his own best spokesperson and his own best press secretary. Number three, I actually think sparring with some of these folks in the Oval works to his advantage. And so
0: there you go.
3: There.
0: Exactly what I did.
3: All great points.
0: Yeah. I did not know he said that.
3: Because we made them.
0: Before I heard it. It's like, yeah. I wonder what he has to say about it.
3: But that's right.
0: Which is, as we said yesterday, the only reason he's doing this,
3: yeah,
0: he believes it will unite his base because it's the fake news media.
3: But it doesn't go, I don't think even to that extent, I don't think it goes very far. I think the question is, will this be exciting as base by, let's say, next Monday?
0: No.
3: Yeah.

0: have 64 degrees under cloudy skies. Good morning. I'm Chris Lawrence in the Jarrett Construction Studios of 580 WCHS. AccuWeather today, going to be a little foggy and humid. Otherwise today, cloudy, couple of showers and thunderstorms around with a high of 74. 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Charleston has a new city council member. Jessica Hudson took the oath of office Monday night to replace former council member Pam Burka. Hudson represents Ward 18 that covers Kanawha City, where she has lived since 2003. Burka resigned earlier this month, citing health concerns. More meetings are set today at the Charleston Coliseum and Convention Center in connection with the 2026 Governor's Conference on Tourism. This is new state tourism Secretary Kayla Kessinger's first conference, and she told industry leaders Monday she looks forward to increasing her understanding about what they do.
1: It is really important for me to learn, to listen. And that's what I want to commit to you today, that as I have this opportunity to serve alongside of you, I want to come, I want to visit, I want to meet you, I want to hear from you, I want to learn from you. I want to understand the way that your operations work all across the state.
0: Workshops and special speakers will be part of today's conference. The PSC wants to hear from Appalachian Power and Black Diamond Power in 10 days. Is about a schedule for discussion on a possible purchase deal. The PSC held a status hearing Monday in connection with its year-long investigation into Black Diamond service. Former state treasurer Tom Lohr is now the utility's chief operating officer, and he's been there for 3 months. Lohr says Black Diamond's been paying a lot to get its power from Appalachian.
2: And there's nothing inherently wrong with this. It is Black Diamond's fault for not renegotiating their contract. For 20 years, nobody did anything.
0: Appalachian Power has called on the company to be put into receivership. Black Diamond owes Appalachian Power $3 million. A full argument docket today for the state Supreme Court hearing cases in its courtroom at the Capitol. A case set to be argued at 1 o'clock is challenged by the State Board of Education to a new law that keeps its approved policies from being implemented until they are approved first by the legislature. Opening statements are set for this afternoon in Kanawha County Circuit Court in the trial of Leo Smith. He's charged with possession of hundreds of images of child pornography on his cell phone. Jury selection took place Monday. A youngster died while walking along Rock Lake Drive. South Charleston police were investigating after the child was hit by a car about 7:30 last night. Happened near the McCorkle Avenue intersection. And South Charleston police also investigating that fatal crash that occurred Monday afternoon on the South Charleston side of the Dunbar Toll Bridge. Two people died in that three-vehicle wreck. With an update, I'm Chris Lawrence, 580 WCHS, the voice of Charleston.
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1: And he is Eric Carley, and I'm Gary McNamara. We asked the question yesterday, would singer Ed Sheeran and his half measures cut it to the left? Answer coming up in just a minute.
2: Supplements. How do you find one that works? How do you find one you can trust? 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
1: Before we get to the meat and potatoes of this particular issue here, I do have to relate to you the Babylon Bee headline. Tragedy as Ed Sheeran controversy forces millions to listen to Ed Sheeran. And now,
2: right.
1: You know, we had asked yesterday because Ed Sheeran had come out and talked about that October 7th, you know, after the big hoopla and controversy and everything else of Macklemore or whatever the artist's name is.
2: Yeah, Macklemore.
1: You know, came. Do you know one song?
2: I don't. Okay. I really don't.
1: we can go.
2: With all due respect, I don't listen. So
1: we can go all Beato now and go, God, all their music sucks.
2: Yeah.
1: But we had asked the question where he said, you know, October 7th was horrible and just, you know, and whatever adjectives else he used for it.
2: Mm-hmm.
1: But the response from Israel has been disproportionate. Mm. And you and I have always stated that that is the anti-Semitism light argument.
2: Yeah.
1: You know, you've had some Democrat politicians try to use that to sit there and try to cover both sides.
2: Right.
1: Oh, it was horrible what happened on October 7th, but their response has been disproportionate.
2: Right.
1: You know, or it's been and so that's what's wrong. And you and I asked, will the left these days be satisfied by that? And I actually asked the question, I actually mentioned Greta Thunberg.
2: Yeah.
1: I said, will Greta accept it? Oh my gosh, it's like we have a crystal ball and we can look into the future here because she responded.
2: Oh,
1: are you ready?
2: All right.
1: What was it? How dare you?
2: Yeah.
1: Was it,
2: how dare you?
1: Yeah. Because it was a natural progression. Mm. I care about the earth being destroyed by climate change.
2: Right.
1: I hate Jews. I mean, there's a natural progression to, you can see how
2: you can connect, see the connection.
1: The connection of the dots, the critical thinking that goes in there.
2: Obvious radicals.
1: Yes. God. Here we go. All right.
2: All right.
3: Yes, Ed Sheeran should be held accountable for his lack of spine. But remember that we have to continuously apply the same pressure on all those complicit in all genocides. The bigger your platform and your access to resources, the bigger your responsibility. But also on ourselves and the institutions that we are part of, where we have to push for boycotts, sanctions, and divestments. If we ourselves are not stepping out of our comfort zones, we are not doing enough. And remember, silence is complicity, and you cannot be neutral in a genocide.
1: You are. Well, yeah. Actually, she's not neutral. She's pro-genocide.
2: Yeah. Yeah, she is.
1: So she's actually not neutral.
2: No. No. It's inevitable, right, that certain players are going to get it, you know, jump into this. But again, one more lesson in that silence is violence. Your refusal to take a stance with the radicals means that we will end your career. Yeah. We'll do everything to end your tour and then your career. And that's where this is going.
1: We have warned so many people, including many Republicans, you can't take half measures against the left and believe that it's enough. It never is.
2: No,
1: you might as well stick to what you actually believe instead of trying to make friends with the left because you can't.
2: No.
1: So
2: no,
1: you don't even try.
2: There is no appeasing them. There is no, hey, we're going to give you one moment, I don't know, pre-game in sports or at a one concert to launch our tour in music. We're going to give you a couple of lines in a movie. No, you need to hand them the reins like Bernie did. Remember when he was campaigning? He would just hand over his microphone. Was it Black Lives Matter?
1: We remember that?
2: Yeah.
1: We just
2: remember
1: that?
2: Oh, yeah. Just, okay, I'm done at my own rally. Bye. And then it's, you know, he just handed his microphone over and laid down.
1: And you notice nobody talks about Black Lives Matter anymore.
2: Yeah, interesting how that works.
1: That's interesting.
2: Including Bernie.
1: Exactly. Mm. It's
2: oddly enough. Those things are the NFL, the NBA, they, during that whole thing, they thought they were going to appease. This is the thing. Everybody's doing the thing. We're going to do the thing. And then the thing turned out to be something else, because when the left, when the radicals control it, you will abide fully. It's not that you have to just march in their parade. Silence is violence, and they mean that.
1: You know, you mentioned the NFL because I saw this on X, and I'm like, wait, what's going on? Are we repeating stories from 10 years ago? And no, Kaepernick put it in his book, his memoir, and then he was asked the same question about the whole thing about comparing the NFL to slavery.
2: Yeah.
1: Remember that?
2: Yeah.
1: That the combine is like a meat market of slavery.
2: Right.
1: So when I saw this, I'm just going to play a couple of seconds of it. Mm-hmm. Sean Hannity with Larry Elder yesterday, and it's like Larry Elder rips former NFL quarterback Colin Kaepernick for comparing the NFL combine to slave trade. I'm reading this going, am I flashing back? What's going on here?
2: Yeah.
1: And no, he put it in his memoir, and then he did an interview. And Time Magazine had it. That's where it comes from. Mm. Here we go.
4: And if you're going to be somebody that is disruptive on the field and are not aligned with the team's values, they may not want you, Larry.
5: How insulting it is to people that actually were slaves to compare going into a sport voluntarily with an agent, negotiating your contract. The average NFL player makes around $2-3 million a year. I don't think Kunta Kinte had an agent negotiating a contract with him to make $2-3 million a year.
4: And if you're going to be...
1: There you go.
2: Yeah.
1: So Kaepernick bringing it. But the thing is, Fox may bring it up, and we may bring it up because it's important to understand how the left still thinks. Mm. But even the left isn't talking about this anymore.
2: No, they're not. No.
1: They're not even there anymore. No. Nobody's there.
2: No. No.
1: You know, now... Now the problem is the Canadian national anthem at Bills games.
2: Yeah.
1: How times have changed.
2: After all these years, now it's a problem?
1: Well, they didn't do it. Bills didn't do it.
2: Right.
1: Sabres did it. The Bills didn't do it.
2: Right.
1: But I mean, how things have changed.
2: Well, you know, that's the thing. It's whatever the moment is. This is why I always say the... activists have a dry erase board for their protest sign.
1: Well, that's why when I was watching the Bills, everybody probably knows I'm a Bills fan, and you know they had the new field. And
2: are you trying to make people feel sorry for you?
1: No. I've got a story for you coming up just a second.
2: Yeah,
1: because I was like, this is another one where I went, what's this story about? And it was the second lead story on Fox News for a significant portion of yesterday.
2: Oh yeah,
1: and we'll get to that in just a minute.
2: Oh, okay,
1: but I was when the Bills had all the turf problem, they put in natural turf. That became a national story.
2: Right.
1: I'm like, it's grass at a stadium. Stop it! But they were, then they're showing the end zone. We're making the end zone red, and there it was. Choose love.
2: Okay.
1: Choose love. And I'm just like, wow.
2: Oh,
1: no.
2: Right.
1: I'm hate. But yeah. I think it's a
2: Boo
1: very.
2: Love!
1: I think it's a very important message. And I'm so glad that the NFL finally has looked at the left and said the left needs to stop hating.
2: Yeah.
1: They're hating this anti-Semitism, this identity politics, the misogyny of the radical transgender movement that is embraced by the Democratic Party.
2: Yeah.
1: I'm so glad the NFL is finally, and the Commissioner Goodell is finally coming out and putting the message to the Democratic Party, choose love, please. No, here was the story.
2: All right.
1: This is the, and it still is. It's the first story is, media calls Austin protest spontaneous, but Fox News probe reveals who coordinated it. Oh, guess what? The Democrat Socialists of America. Mm-hmm. We know it's all coordinated.
2: Yeah.
1: My God, we know it's all organized, but I'm not criticizing the article. I'm just saying it's a duh. Yeah. The second one, league on notice. Billionaire NFL owner issues dangerous warning after Cowboys win over rival. That's been the second story on Fox News. And I'm thinking, what is it about? Is it because they say billionaire and he issues a dangerous warning? And I'm like, what the hell is this about? What story is this about? What's going on here? Right. The Jerry Jones had a little extra pep on his step on Sunday after he met with reporters following the Dallas Cowboys 37-20 win over the Washington Commanders. The billionaire NFL team owner met the media with a dangerous warning. Nothing is more dangerous than an old man with money, he said via the Fort Worth Star-Telegram. That's my quote of the day. I don't even know what the hell that means. There's a salary cap in the NFL, so nobody... That's the second lead story on Fox? For hours now, it's been the second lead story on Fox because the Cowboys had a regular season win.
2: Wow.
1: I mean, what the hell?
2: Well, I saw the other day, after the win, I woke up and saw the push notification. Dak Prescott beats Romo's record. And I thought, how many beers did Dak Prescott drink?
1: Oh.
2: Why would he drink during the game? little gut punch, huh? So the problem is, maybe you shouldn't be drinking that gut punch before you drive. But here's the thing. I don't know. I don't care. I'm not going to waste any more time
1: on
2: it.
1: I thought it was going to be something on, a warning, something on, I don't know, political correctness or being criticized for being a billionaire whether Kaepernick threw something at him that you're like a slave owner. I didn't know what it was going to be. And it was like, no, I'm bragging because we had a regular season win. That's the second lead story on FoxNews.com for hours upon hours now.
2: You're one in one. Is that bragging?
1: should
2: he be bragging? It's still September.
1: But I tell you this, I fell for the clickbait.
2: Yeah.
1: I fell hook, line, and sinker for that clickbait and went, really? You know, every day when I read news with the clickbaiting out there, I feel like, what's his name? In the Christmas Story.
2: Yeah.
1: Mm. Make sure you drink your Ovaltine.
2: Oh, yeah. Drink, and then all of a sudden he puts the puzzle together. And
1: son of a...
2: Yeah.
1: It's a dumb commercial. the clickbait.
2: Yeah.
1: Completely on that one.
2: Oh, yeah, yeah.
1: It's like dangerous warning. We're one in one.
2: Yeah. Yeah.
1: Oh, man. We are Red Eye Radio.
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10: With a check of your headlines, I'm Chris Lawrence. A child is dead after being struck by a vehicle overnight. Authorities say the 12-year-old was walking when they were hit on Rock Lake Drive in South Charleston. About 7:30, an investigation continues. Not far from that spot on the Dunbar Toll Bridge, two people died in a crash Monday afternoon. A pair of cars collided just after 3 on the bridge, and there was a secondary crash that involved two other vehicles. The bridge was closed until late in the day, but it's back open this morning. Names of the victims have not been released. Charleston has a new member of city council. Jessica Hudson was sworn in Monday night to represent the 18th Ward. She replaces council member Pam Burka, who recently resigned over health issues. Hudson will fill Burka's unexpired term. And Putnam's County school officials say plans for the new Hurricane Middle School are now being reviewed. Superintendent Bruce McGrew said the project currently designed is over budget. They'll review the plans through what's called construction manager at risk process to scale back the cost. With the check of your headlines this morning, I'm Chris Lawrence.
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0: We are Red Eye Radio. He is Eric Harley, and I'm Gary McNamara. You know, the whole Gavin Newsom, you know, apparently being involved in that deal, the Paramount Warner deal.
1: Yeah.
0: Getting that through. And as we've said, you know, the whole thing had nothing to do. When it ended up, the conclusion, as the Hollywood Reporter put, and basically, this is a nothing burger. There's that this is it. That never was about, as we talked about, being a monopoly, but just the fact of the imagery of CNN.
1: Yeah.
0: And they ended up, you know, what happened? Well, you subsidized some losing businesses out there, which Democrats like to do. But other than that, it's minor. The other thing is, but Gavin Newsom is the one that really helped to push that through. And the other one here, Gavin Newsom's finest hour in the editorial board of the Wall Street Journal, the California governor vetoes a bill that would have gutted pension reforms. He wants to run for president.
1: Yeah.
0: You know he's done in California. Some of the stuff he's been doing lately, being against the billionaires tax.
1: Hey, by the way, Jared Kushner's firm is no longer part of that, financing part of that Paramount deal. Just to update that part of it.
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7: From ABC News, I'm Sharon. Sherry Preston. President Trump is in New York City today to address the UN General Assembly. Representatives from nearly 200 nations are also here, including Iran. The war weighing heavily on the minds of voters with the midterms just 6 weeks from today.
8: Michigan Republican Senate candidate Mike Rogers now pushing for an embargo on American diesel exports in hopes of easing prices. And Iowa Republican Senate candidate Ashley Hinson, who previously voted in favor of the war, is now calling for an immediate end to it, saying we need to use every option at our disposal to provide some relief from high prices.
7: ABC's Lana Moise. President Trump hosting Chinese leader Xi Jinping in Washington this week as well. The three news outlets banned from the White House have filed a lawsuit against the Trump administration.
9: In the lawsuit, they were very clear. They say that this ban could not be a more direct assault on the First Amendment, nor a more blatant violation of our most fundamental constitutional privileges.
7: ABC White House correspondent Karen Travers. Protests in Austin, Texas again last night.
10: We want justice!
11: Protesters gathered at the Texas Capitol a day after an ICE officer shot a food delivery driver in the back on this street in Austin.
12: Tenemos Wilbur on the telephone.
11: Wilbur Garces Perez, speaking through a translator yesterday, said the bullet was still in him.
12: I am not doing well due to the gunshot wound, and I have not received the medical attention that I require.
11: Garces Perez called into a news conference from an ICE detention center 130 miles away.
7: Garces Perez, who is from Venezuela, says he was pulled out of the hospital 4 hours after he was shot and put in that detention center. Flyers across the country faced massive disruptions at airports, including Newark Liberty and Philadelphia International. More than 1,000 flights were canceled nationwide as a 600-foot fiber line was accidentally cut by a construction crew in New Jersey. You're listening to ABC News.
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7: No criminal charges in the Nolan Wells case in Mississippi. Wells died after visiting an island off the coast over the 4th of July, his family suggesting there was a racial component to his death. The district attorney, Angel Myers McElrath, says no.
14: After a thorough and exhaustive investigation, your grand jury met last week concerning the death investigation of Nolan Wells and unanimously returned a no true bill.
7: The death consistent with drowning, according to the district attorney's office. Paramount may now be on its way to finishing its $81 billion deal to buy Warner Brothers Discovery after reaching a settlement with a dozen states challenging the purchase. The agreement includes promises from Paramount that it will increase film production in the U.S. There's a camp owner in Mississippi who puts her campers through basic training on how to live in the wild. ABC's Danny New explains.
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7: Hurricane Polo, growing into a Category 4 storm in the eastern Pacific, is forecast to bring heavy rain to southwestern Mexico. Sherry Preston, ABC News.
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20: Here's the Metro News AccuWeather forecast. Today, expect fog in the morning, followed by humid conditions. The day will be cloudy with scattered showers and thunderstorms, with the heaviest activity expected later in the day. Be prepared for the possibility of additional rain leading to flooding issues as temperatures will reach a high of 74. Tonight will bring mostly cloudy skies with more showers and a chance of a thunderstorm. Fog may develop late with a low temperature of 61. Tomorrow, anticipate continuous rainfall throughout the day with temperatures reaching a high of 69. The Voice of Charleston, 580 WCHS.
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1: 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I'm Chris Lawrence, and it's 6:06. Let's get an update on what's happening across West Virginia at the Metro News anchor desk. 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
23: The PSC wants the two to get together about a possible Appalachian Power purchase of Black Diamond. He wants to see a schedule concerning those discussions in 10 days. The PSC held a status hearing Monday. It's been investigating Black Diamond for the past year after fielding hundreds of complaints from Black Diamond customers in Clay, Raleigh, and Wyoming counties. Former State Treasurer Tom Lohr is the new COO for Black Diamond, and he told PSC Chair Charlotte Lane Monday he's trying to get things straightened out. Lane asked him this question.
24: Is Black Diamond still willing to sell to either APCO or Mon Power?
25: Yes.
23: 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It currently owes the utility more than $3 million. I'm Jeff Jenkins, WVMetroNews.com.
1: A Cabell County jury will begin hearing evidence today in the murder trial of a man accused of killing his three-month-old daughter. 53-year-old Shannon Overstreet is on trial in Huntington, charged with killing the infant named Angel. Police allege he killed the child locally, then disposed of her body by burning it in a barrel on a Kentucky farm. The incident occurred 5 years ago. A Clarksburg woman is facing charges of crashing while intoxicated and leaving an uninjured child in the vehicle when she fled on foot. 31-year-old Sydney Healy was arrested for the incident Sunday after the wreck on Murphy Run Road near Clarksburg. Healy was found after the crash in the woods nearby and failed a field sobriety test. The child was uninjured and still in the vehicle. Monongahela County prosecutors are moving quickly in the case of a Mountaineer Hall of Famer. 38-year-old Noel Devine was indicted on Monday on four charges: strangulation, domestic battery, unlawful restraint, and stalking. Devine was arrested last week after he allegedly choked his girlfriend outside a Morgantown sports bar on September 12th. Devine is an assistant running backs coach at WBU, but head coach Rich Rodriguez placed him on leave amid the ongoing investigation. He's set to be arraigned Wednesday before Monongahela County Circuit Judge Cindy Scott, where a trial date will be set. A child is dead after being struck by a vehicle overnight. Authorities say the 12-year-old was walking when they were hit in South Charleston on Rock Lake Drive about 7:30. An investigation into that incident continues this morning. Not far away on the Dunbar Toll Bridge, two people died in a crash Monday afternoon, just hours earlier. A pair of cars collided just after 3 o'clock on the bridge. There was a secondary crash that had minor damage and involved a couple of more vehicles. The bridge was closed until late in the day. It is back open this morning. The names of the victims have not been released. Former U.S. Senator Joe Manchin appeared before the House Budget Committee talking about the need to defray the national debt. That debt now stands at $40 trillion. Manchin, now an independent, was among panelists addressing the problems associated with continuing to carry that debt, and says all of the current economic problems facing the nation can be traced back to this one matter.
26: You are on the campaign trail, so you know what's going on. You're hearing it from your constituents. If they could see that basically this unmanaged debt that we have, this crippling debt that we all have on us, is basically a cause for inflation, basically a cause for high food prices, gasoline prices, utility prices, interest rates, and everything else.
1: That panel also included former Clinton administration official Leon Panetta and former Ohio Senator Rob Portman. They urged Congress to act rather than defer decisions drawing on prior bipartisan deficit-reducing agreements. They also warned the crippling debt
0: threatens economic growth, borrowing costs, Social Security and Medicare solvency, infrastructure investment, and even national security. Lewis County is waterlogged again, the fourth flood in the last 3 months. County Commissioner Agnes Queen says the southern and western parts of the county got it over the weekend.
2: When we keep reflooding, some of those individuals, especially when it runs off into their basements or to their homes, they might have minor flooding. And for those who are trying to clean up, it makes it very difficult, especially with all the moisture. They're trying to dry their homes out, and they just keep getting reflooded. This is the fourth flood we've had.
0: Lewis County distributing federal relief money from the July 21st storms. FEMA approved a federal disaster declaration after that. Candidates for state senate in Monongahela County are showing where they stand on flock cameras. Democrat challenger John Williams says he has concerns about misuse of the data in the system.
3: How do we make sure that the data is able to be audited and traced and make sure that it's only going to the good uses?
0: He's running against incumbent Senator Mike Oliverio, who says law enforcement should be required to get a warrant to use the system in an investigation. West Virginia's tourism numbers continue to grow. Governor Patrick Morrissey says 78 million people visited West Virginia last year, and the governor says those visitors set a new high mark for economic impact.
4: I can say that West Virginia's tourism economy has reached unprecedented heights, generating a brand new all-time record total economic impact of $9.4 billion.
0: Morrissey with those remarks during the first day of the governor's conference on tourism in Charleston. The second of that three-day event gets started later this morning. Well, coming up, Daniel Woods will join us in a moment, and he'll run down sports for us today. Straight ahead in our backgrounder, we'll get more from Manchin before that House Budget Committee. That's coming up in our backgrounder.
20: Here's the Metro News AccuWeather forecast. Today, expect fog in the morning, followed by humid conditions. The day will be mostly cloudy with a chance of a few showers and thunderstorms, with the heaviest ones expected later in the day. Be cautious as additional rain may cause flooding issues. The temperature will reach a high of 74 degrees. The voice of Charleston, 580 WCHS.
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0: Still ahead, Daniel Woods will join us with a check on sports. Right down our backgrounder, former U.S. Senator Joe Manchin sounding the alarm on the growing national debt. Now an independent, Manchin appeared as a panelist for the House Budget Committee on Monday afternoon in Dallas, Texas. And he told the panel there are numerous examples of failure to enforce governmental rules that have led to these debt troubles. More from Manchin and our backgrounder.
9: The Congressional Budget Act of 1974 set a timeline for Congress to follow when it comes to the budget process. By April 15th of each year, Congress must pass, think of that word, must pass a budget resolution. And by September the 30th of each year, Congress must pass all 12 appropriations bills. Unfortunately, it's a timeline without any teeth, and we spoke about that briefly. There's no teeth whatsoever, and we pay no attention to it. On September 30th, 1996, Congress passed all 12 appropriations bill for the fiscal year of 1997. We haven't done that in over 50 years. One time, 50 years. As the committee is likely aware, the national debt at the time was $5.4 trillion. $5.4 trillion. Today, we spend that much and more in just 1 year. And the national debt exceeds $40 trillion. On August 5, 1997, Congress and President Clinton enacted the Balanced Budget Act of 97. I gave credit to Ross Perot of 1992. If it wasn't for him raising it to that level, I don't think that would have ever happened. I really don't. And it was negotiated by a bipartisan way, then with White House Chief Erskine Bowles and John Kasich on the House side. Among other things, it set an enforceable budget cap for 1998 through 2002, what followed those bipartisan compromises were balanced budget and surpluses of more than $550 billion. Unfortunately, the United States has not posted a surplus since over 24 years. We've been in the red. None of us can survive, no business can survive, and most families can't survive with that type of irresponsible spending.
0: That is former U.S. Senator Joe Manchin. Let's get an update on sports. Daniel Woods joins us. Morning, Daniel.
10: Good morning, Chris. The West Virginia men's basketball team is off and running with the start of practices for the 2026-27 season. Head coach Ross Hodge says he likes the mix of veterans and newcomers on his roster.
11: That combination lends itself to a lot of learning on all fronts, but also some maturity to help those young guys along the way, and it's been awesome to see those guys really pour into those young players and help them along the way while still trying to learn some things themselves.
10: Point guard Miles Sadler is settling in for his freshman season in Morgantown. He says he's getting more comfortable with college basketball every time he steps on the court.
12: I feel like I'm getting better at it every single day. I'm around a good group of guys, a lot of

0: older guys that are teaching me the right things. So, I mean, I feel like I'm fitting in and we're becoming more of a team, and I feel like we're going to be ready for the seasons.
1: Read more on the Mountaineers at WVMetroNews.com. West Virginia quarterback Michael Hawkins Jr. is the Big 12 Conference Offensive Player of the Week after leading WVU to its 38-27 win over Virginia. Hawkins totaled more than 300 yards of offense and 5 touchdowns in the victory. The West Virginia offensive line is the Big 12 Offensive Line of the Week, paving the way for the Mountaineers to rush for 247 yards against the Cavaliers. WVU is getting ready for its conference opener against Oklahoma State this Saturday, and we'll hear from head coach Rich Rodriguez later today at his weekly press conference. The Metro News High School Football Power Rankings are here for Week 5 of the season, and there's a new number one in Class A. East Hardy takes over the top spot from Wheeling Central Catholic, while Wahama leapfrogs to number 2. Frankfort keeps the top spot in Class AA, and the same goes for Bridgeport in AAA and Martinsburg in Quad A. There are 3 new teams in the rankings this week, with Parkersburg taking number 9 in Quad A, Elkins number 8 in AAA, and Doddridge County number 10 in AA. Find the full rankings for this week right now at WVMetroNews.com. The high school sports line is back on the Metro News Radio Network tomorrow night at 7:06, getting you ready for Week 5 in high school football. Week 2 of the NFL season is complete, with the Los Angeles Rams thoroughly dominating the New York Giants 28-6 on Monday Night Football. Matthew Stafford threw for 327 yards and 4 touchdowns, passing Phillip Rivers for 6th place on the NFL's all-time passing touchdown list. The Giants lost quarterback Jackson Dart to a knee injury on the opening drive of the game. He's believed to suffer damage to his MCL and will undergo further testing today. Former NFL Defensive Player of the Year Aaron Donald played in his first game since retiring after the 2023 season, making 3 tackles, including a tackle for loss for Los Angeles. And the Indianapolis Colts will be without top wide receiver Alec Pierce for several weeks after he aggravated a surgically repaired heel injury on Sunday Night Football. He missed training camp and only returned to practice last month. Morning news time is 6:21.
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2: A child is died after being struck by a vehicle. Good morning, I'm Chris Lawrence in the Jarrett Construction Studios of 580 WCHS.

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0: well. Charleston police have released the name of a man who was struck and killed by a CSX train back on Sunday afternoon near Chesterfield Avenue in Kanawha City. 38-year-old Alex Thompson was the victim. He lived in Charleston. The PSC wants Appalachian and Black Diamond Power to start talking.
1: The PSC wants the two to get together about a possible Appalachian Power purchase of Black Diamond. It wants to see a schedule concerning those discussions in 10 days. The PSC held a status hearing Monday. It's been investigating Black Diamond for the past year after fielding hundreds of complaints from Black Diamond customers in Clay, Raleigh, and Wyoming counties. Former State Treasurer Tom Lohr is the new COO for Black Diamond, and he told PSC Chair Charlotte Lane Monday he's trying to get things straightened out. Lane asked him this question.
2: Is Black Diamond still willing to sell to either APCO or Mon Power?
3: Yes.
1: Black Diamond purchases the power it distributes to its 5,000 customers from Appalachian Power. It currently owes the utility more than $3 million. I'm Jeff Jenkins, 580 WCHS.
0: Putnam County Sheriff Bobby Eggleton says the wrecks near the Buffalo Bridge began to drop several years ago when the last section of Route 35 opened up. Eggleton says that new intersection that opened last week near the bridge will help those going back and forth across the Kanawha River.
4: Well, the wrecks there were actually before you get to that intersection. That was just a matter of making it more convenient for people to get over the Buffalo Bridge. It was probably a bad design to begin with, and they fixed it.
0: Eggleton says the bigger problem now is the intersections along U.S. Route 35, like the one at Plantation Road. This week's high school football game of the week on 580 WCHS will feature Ravenswood at Sissonville. Coverage Friday night at 7. You're starting the day with the morning news on 580 WCHS.
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6: Good morning. Here's your traffic update. In Jackson County, there's high water on County Route 21 over 14, Drift Run Road in Sandyville. In Jackson County, high water on County Route 13, Liverpool Road. And also in Jackson County, high water on County Route 7, Turkey Run Road and Parkersburg Road. The northbound and southbound road is closed. Drive safely. I'm Chapel in the WCHS Network Traffic Studio.
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0: Morning news time is 6:27. I'm Chris Lawrence.
8: And I'm Daniel Woods.
0: President Trump addresses the UN General Assembly today with the war in Iran and high oil and gas prices looming over his speech.
9: The big question in New York this week, could a deal with Iran be announced at the UN? Iran's president is attending. A spokesperson called out Trump's ban on journalists in a post while accusing the U.S. of blocking visas for some of the Iranian president's press team. The State Department denying that, saying the allegation that we prevented the Iranian delegation from traveling with communication staff is false.
0: ABC's Lionel Moise reporting.
10: While on the road this week, President Trump defiant following his controversial decision to ban CNN, MS Now, and Politico from covering him as part of the White House pool team. Now he's going without.
11: Trump is in New York to attend the UN General Assembly. Television networks traditionally team up to cover his every move, designating one network as the pool. It was supposed to be CNN, but after Trump banned them, now in a show of solidarity for freedom of the press, all five major television networks announced they would not participate in pool coverage of the president.
10: That's ABC's Mary Bruce.
0: Protests erupt in Austin calling for transparency from ICE agents following the shooting of a delivery driver in the city Sunday. As a sign the agency has gone too far.
12: Protests erupting at the scene.
13: He had a work permit. He was seeking asylum.
12: Perez's lawyer says he came to the country legally, but missed a court date after a hearing notice was sent to an old address.
13: We are fed up with ICE and DHS telling us lies about what has happened in these incidents where people are being murdered and shot.
12: The shooting comes as ICE activity has been surging nationwide.
0: That's ABC Chief Justice Correspondent Pierre Thomas.
10: A new air traffic control tool is rolling out Monday in some of the busiest airspace in the country.
3: On the same day, a blown circuit at an air traffic control facility in Philadelphia prompted widespread delays across the Northeast. Transportation Secretary Sean Duffy marking the rollout of a new AI tool designed to cut down on flight delays.
8: This is what America's asked for.

0: war. They said, hey, I'm sick of the experience that I have right now in America. I'm sick of the delays.
1: 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Mike Dubusky, ABC News.
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3: This is the Metro News High School Football Report. Here's Fred Persinger.
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4: The first three games of the season were not kind to the Appleman of Musselman. In those games, the young men from Inwood, West Virginia, scored a combined 26 points in losses to University, Loudoun Valley, Virginia, and Wheeling Park. This past Friday night, Musselman hit the road for the third time in four games to take on the Spring Mills Cardinals. But this time, the Appleman headed back home with a 33-15 victory and their first win of the season. In that win, Musselman used the run game very effectively, rushing for over 370 yards. But according to head coach Brian Thomas, that was not what they worked on in getting ready for Spring Mills.
6: Listen, you guys are going to think I'm crazy, but this is true. We worked on the passing game most of the week. We spent most of the week really working on our passing game, but we live on the run game. I mean, we work on the run game a ton. So, you know, the run game kind of comes secondhand nature for us. And then we our game plan is really to come in and kind of spread it out and to pass it. And then early on, we saw a couple things that we really liked. And then, you know, we kind of ran with it in the second quarter. And then we made some halftime adjustments and really took over in the second half.
4: Now, this week, Musselman will get to enjoy their well-earned bye week before hitting the road again next Friday night to take on the currently undefeated Bulldogs of Martinsburg. Kickoff on Friday, October 2nd, from Coburn Field in Martinsburg is set for 7.
3: This has been the High School Football Report with Fred Persinger on Metro News, the voice of West Virginia.
2: And you can hear Fred and Dave with Metro News Game Night Friday night following coverage of your local high school game on the radio. The forecast around the state this morning and the conditions: Wheeling cloudy and 57, Huntington fog 61, fog in Charleston as well, 61 degrees. In Clarksburg, cloudy, 62. Lewisburg, mostly cloudy, and 63. Heavy rain in Elkins at 64. And light rain in Martinsburg and 59 degrees. At 6:32, you're listening to the morning news.
7: Here's the Metro News AccuWeather forecast. Today, expect fog in the morning, followed by humid conditions. The day will be mostly cloudy, with a chance of a few showers and thunderstorms, with the heaviest ones expected later in the day. Be cautious, as additional rain may cause flooding issues. The temperature will reach a high of 74 degrees. The voice of Charleston, 580 WCHS.
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0: This is WCHSAM, W243DRFM Charleston, and W283AQ Cross Lanes. On Metro News, the voice of West Virginia, this is Outdoors Today with Chris Lawrence, dedicated to more than a quarter million hunters and anglers across the Mountain State. 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
10: 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West Virginia's ever-popular bow hunting season starts this weekend for deer, bear, and wild boar. Things are going to change dramatically for hunters during the bow season because it has such a long run. It goes through the end of the year, and during that time, game will shift from food patterns to rutting patterns to weather always being a factor. Wildlife manager Todd Dowdy at the West Virginia Division of Natural Resources tells us knowing the food sources and how they hit in the area where you like to hunt is key information to have going into Saturday's opening day.
11: Preseason scouting, of course, is also essential. Everything changes.

0: every year is different. Mass changes, food conditions change. You know, one unique thing this year, it seems like, is we've got a lot of rainfall, so it seems a lot greener this year than it typically is in the fall. So that may change things in your hunting location. So all things to consider.
1: The DNR's statewide mass survey is due out any day now, but you should already have a pretty good handle on how the mast hit in your neck of the woods. I'm Chris Lawrence with Outdoors Today on Metro News, the voice of West Virginia. 6:39 on the morning news. Time to get another update on sports. Daniel Woods is in with that. Morning, Daniel.
2: Good morning, Chris. West Virginia's quarterback is getting recognized for his standout performance in the Mountaineers' big win over Virginia. Michael Hawkins Jr. is the Big 12 Conference Offensive Player of the Week. He passed for 190 yards and ran for another 123 while scoring five touchdowns in the Mountaineers' 38-27 win against the Cavaliers. The guys paving the way for him pick up some honors as well, with the Mountaineers receiving the Big 12 Offensive Line of the Week award. WVU rushed for 247 yards in that game, and now the Mountaineers prepare for their conference opener with Oklahoma State coming to Morgantown Saturday. Head coach Rich Rodriguez will address the media coming up later today. Basketball practice is underway in Morgantown as well, with West Virginia getting on the court ahead of the 2026-27 season. Head coach Ross Hodge says his WVU team is athletic enough to challenge opponents above the rim this year.
3: You definitely have more vertical threats when they can get behind the defense, whether it's Amadou, Sini, or Alou, or Silla, and even some of your wings. Obviously, Brennan's always been a high-end athlete, but those guys can put more vertical rim pressure on a defense if they can get behind a defense's head.
2: Guard Martin Somerville is getting comfortable in Morgantown after transferring from Florida State. He says Hodge is doing a great job bringing this group together.
4: The summer period, I think, is more for the adjustment series, and I think we've got that pretty much down packed. For me, this is third school in 3 years, so it's necessarily not something I'm not used to. It's easy for me to adapt very quick. I think Coach does a really good job of making sure you guys know how to meet each other, you guys gel, learn your teammate, learn what they like, what they don't like. So it's been amazing.
2: Read more on the Mountaineers at WVMetroNews.com. The Metro News High School Football Power Rankings are here for Week 5, and the big headline, a new number one in Class A. East Hardy takes over the top spot after a 3-0 start, leapfrogging Wheeling Central Catholic. Wahama comes in at number 2 this week. The other number ones, all the same. Frankfort in AA, Bridgeport in AAA, and Martinsburg in Quad A. Parkersburg moves into the Quad A top 10 at number 9. Elkins joins the AAA rankings at number 8. And Doddridge County is back in the top 10 in AA, taking the number 10 spot. Find the full rankings at WVMetroNews.com. Morning news time is 6:42.
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2: With your WCHS Sports Update, good morning. I'm Daniel Woods. Week 5 of the high school football season arrives this week, and with it comes the Week 5 edition of the Metro News High School Football Power Rankings. The Kanawha Valley well-represented once again in Class Quad A. George Washington, moving to 4-0 with its win against South Charleston, holds on to the number 4 spot in the state's largest classification. Martinsburg still number 1 in Quad A. In Class AAA, South Charleston, after that loss, slips one spot from number 4 to number 5. Herbert Hoover holds on to its number 3 position after a 4-0 start of its own. Bridgeport, the number 1 team in Class AAA. Frankfort, the number 1 in AA. And in Class A, East Hardy is the new number 1, taking over the top spot from Wheeling Central Catholic. With Herbert Hoover off this week, we still have the 580 WCHS Game of the Week coming up on Friday as Sissonville plays host to Ravenswood. With your WCHS Sports Update, I'm Daniel Woods.
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1: Charleston has a new member of City Council. Good morning, I'm Chris Lawrence in the Jarrett Construction Studios of 580 WCHS. And this is the Morning News, brought to you by the Mary Phelan Leadership Academy, a free public K-5 charter school offering small classes, free transportation, free before and after care, enrichment activities, and more. 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Jessica Hudson took the oath of office Monday night, sworn into City Council, replacing former council member Pam Burka. Hudson represents Ward 18 that covers Kanawha City, where she has lived since 2003. Burka resigned earlier this month, citing health concerns. More meetings are scheduled today at the Charleston Coliseum and Convention Center in connection with the 2026 Governor's Conference on Tourism. This is new state tourism secretary Kayla Kessinger's first conference. She told industry leaders Monday that she looks forward to increasing her understanding of what they do.
11: It is really important for me to learn, to listen. And that's what I want to commit to you today, that as I have this opportunity to serve alongside of you, I want to come, I want to visit, I want to meet you, I want to hear from you, I want to learn from you. I want to understand the way that your operations work all across the state.
1: Workshops and special speakers going to be part of today's conference. The State Public Service Commission wants to hear back from Appalachian Power and Black Diamond Power in 10 days about a schedule for discussion on a possible purchase deal. The PSC held a status hearing Monday in connection with its year-long investigation into Black Diamond service. Former State Treasurer Tom Lohr is now the utility's chief operating officer. He's been there for 3 months, and Lohr says Black Diamond's been paying a lot to get its power from Appalachian Power.
12: And there's nothing inherently wrong with this. It is Black Diamond's fault for not renegotiating their contract. For 20 years, nobody did anything.
1: Appalachian Power has called on the company to be put into receivership. Black Diamond owes Appalachian about $3 million. Full argument docket today for the state Supreme Court hearing cases in its courtroom at the Capitol. A case set to be argued at 1 is the challenge by the State Board of Education to a new state law that keeps its approved police from being implemented until they are first, its approved policies from being implemented until they are first approved by the legislatures. Opening statements are scheduled for this afternoon in Kanawha County Circuit Court in the trial of Leo Smith. He's been charged with possession of hundreds of images of child pornography on his cell phone. Jury selection took place on Monday. This week's high school football game of the week on 580 WCHS will feature Ravenswood at Sissonville. Coverage at Friday night at 7. You're starting the day with the morning news on 580 WCHS.
6: Now let's check in on traffic from the 580 WCHS studio.
13: Good morning. Here's your traffic update. In Jackson County, there's high water on County Route 21 over 14, Drift Run Road in Sandyville. In Jackson County, high water on County Route 13, Liverpool Road. And also in Jackson County, high water on County Route 7, Turkey Run Road and Parkersburg Road. The northbound and southbound road is closed. Drive safely. I'm Chapel in the WCHS Network Traffic Studio.
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0: Morning news time is 6:48. I'm Daniel Woods.
1: And I'm Chris Lawrence.
0: The summer of flooding in Lewis County continues into the fall.
2: Lewis County Commissioner Agnes Queen says the area dealt with even more rainfall over the weekend. She says there was some minor flooding, but the main issue was down power lines throughout the county, especially in the southern and western areas. Queen says the consistent rain over the past 3 months have been tough on the local communities.
3: This is the third since July the 21st, but counting to July 21st is 4 floods we've had.
2: Lewis County received approval on its federal disaster declaration after the July storms, getting federal help in recovery efforts. Queen says there are some people just now noticing damage to their homes after initially thinking they made it through okay. She says volunteers are always welcome to come help. I'm Jack Carlson, WVMetroNews.com.
1: Former Brook High School principal Eric James has waived his preliminary hearing. Charges against the 53-year-old would go to the grand jury. He's accused of placing 4 hidden cameras in the girls' dressing rooms of the high school. His attorney asked for his bond to be dropped from $200,000 cash to $25,000 surety. Well, the judge did allow for the surety, but kept the amount at $200,000 and stipulated that if he does make bail, he'll have to stay on a monitored home confinement.
0: 2 separate incidents claim lives in a 5-hour period in South Charleston. Police say 2 people died in a collision Monday afternoon on the Dunbar Toll Bridge. Then around 7:30 last night, a 12-year-old child was struck and killed by a car on Rock Lake Drive. Both incidents remain under investigation.
1: Former U.S. Senator Joe Manchin served as a panelist Monday before the House Budget Committee. The committee is grappling with the nation's $40 trillion in debt. Manchin says Congress has failed the American people as the requirement of a budget resolution each year.
4: On September 30th, 1996, Congress passed all 12 appropriations bills for the fiscal year of 1997. We haven't done that in over 50 years. One time, 50 years.
1: Manchin said the 1974 Congressional Budget Act was an act that had no teeth.
0: There's a deadline for Appalachian Power and Black Diamond Power to come together on a potential deal. The State Public Service Commission held a status hearing Monday in Charleston. The PSC launched an investigation into Black Diamond's operations in Clay, Raleigh, and Wyoming counties last year. Former State Treasurer Tom Lohr is now Black Diamond's chief operating officer, hired 3 months ago. He says he found the books in a mess and they've been trying to sort things out since he was hired.
5: This information is not readily available. The Black Diamond management personnel have not provided support for the systems within Black Diamond to retain the information and compile it in a way that we can give it to you.
0: PSC Chairwoman Charlotte Lane says she wants an update in 10 days on whether or not Black Diamond and APCO will reach a deal.
6: Meet right now and come up with a schedule as to how long it will take to do your due diligence and how long it will take to come up with an asset purchase agreement or whatever form you want to take.
0: House Speaker Roger Hanshaw attended Monday's meeting.
1: Candidates in the 13th District Senate race are making their positions known on flock cameras. Incumbent Senator Mike Oliverio says law enforcement should be required to get a warrant.
7: Just the everyday citizen. I think if somebody's going to pursue them in a law enforcement manner and it's not an emergent situation, I think there should be a warrant to say, hey, why is this being done? Is it reasonable?
1: Libertarian Taylor Richmond says government should not have this kind of power.
8: Law enforcement can obtain the data and surveillance information that they need to help track down the wrongdoers in our society. Maybe not as quickly as having flock is, but there's a government control and overreach that I'm concerned about with flock cameras.
1: And Democratic challenger John Williams said he's concerned about who owns the data along with who can access it.
0: A third man connected to a 2023 Fairmont shooting has a new sentence. 20-year-old Jaden Chariza completed a program at the Anthony Correctional Center for Youthful Offenders. Now he's going to serve supervised probation. He and 2 others were tied to the murder of Clayton Peck in March 3 years ago. Zeeshan Mead pleaded guilty to first-degree murder and will spend a lifetime in prison. Ellis Williams faces a lifetime in prison as well, but will be eligible for parole in 13 and a half years because he was a juvenile at the time of the shooting. Chariza faces a 35-year suspended sentence if he violates the conditions of probation.
1: The governor's tourism conference continuing today in Charleston. Governor Patrick Morrissey welcomed tourism members to the conference Monday, telling them the industry is the greatest way to recruit new residents to the state.
9: That's a way for us to not only succeed wildly in tourism, but to be able to attract more people to come live in the Mountain State. Because that is one of our big challenges. We have to continue to grow and increase net migration to West Virginia.
1: The conference continues with workshops and panel discussions today. It's 6:53 on the Morning News.
10: Here's the Metro News AccuWeather forecast. Today, expect fog in the morning, followed by humid conditions. The day will be mostly cloudy, with a chance of a few showers and thunderstorms, with the heaviest ones expected later in the day. Be cautious, as additional rain may cause flooding issues. The temperature will reach a high of 74 degrees. The voice of Charleston, 580 WCHS.
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19: Good morning. Here's your traffic update. In Jackson County, there's high water on County Route 21 over 14, Drift Run Road in Sandyville. In Jackson County, high water on County Route 13, Liverpool Road. And also in Jackson County, high water on County Route 7, Turkey Run Road and Parkersburg Road. The northbound and southbound road is closed. Drive safely. I'm Chapel in the WCHS Network Traffic Studio.
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22: 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Hey, this is Travis Jones. 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
21: Mountaineer first-year starter Michael Hawkins threw a pair of long touchdown passes to DJ Epps in the Virginia win. The quarterback says the chemistry with Epps came quickly, starting back during the spring and the summer.
23: Us both coming in January, just kind of learning each other, like what he likes and what do I like. And during the week, just, you know, getting on the same page in the film room. So that's the biggest thing going into that game. Staying down and just getting back in the film room and seeing what you can do better, because there's always things you can do better. It's So, you know, just staying down and getting to it. My teammates, you know, they helped me a lot. The up front, just providing the protection for me to allow, for me to get the ball out of my hands. Keep your confidence high and, you know, just going into a new week and getting those guys going and continue to keep them going.
21: Hawkins transferred from Oklahoma. Epps joined the program following 4 years at Troy, and he agrees with the quarterback. The foundation was set during the spring and the summer.
2: Preparation, practice, you know, preparation plays a big part in the game, and just taking practice to the game field, as I said. So I think that's really the big part. You see the coverages and you just try to take advantage of it, and it's something me and Mike work on in practice. So like I said, we take the practice to the game field. So put it right on the money, and I just went and made a play. So there was a man, I beat my man, we made a play. So
21: the pair had touchdowns of 21 and 29 yards on pass plays. Hawkins, of course, ran for three additional scores. Now it's another massive game. 2-1 Oklahoma State visits Morgantown Saturday night. Hawkins is anxious for the Big 12 opener.
23: Yeah, we know what we have in our building. A lot of people don't. So, you know, continue to believe in each other. And going into conference play kind of helps us a lot. You know, just having that confidence and just keeping that chip on our shoulder.
21: Saturday night at 7 p.m. for the kickoff. With the Golden Blue Report, I'm Kyle Wiggs, Metro News Sports.
1: 6:59 on the morning news. Coming up in the next hour, Governor Morrissey addresses the tourism conference. We'll hear what he had to say. Also, Dave Wilson's commentary. And we'll get the entertainment report, plus more news, sports, and weather. Stay with us. For Daniel Woods, I'm Chris Lawrence. And this is Metro News, the voice of West Virginia.
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4: From ABC News. I'm Sherry Preston. President Trump in New York City, where he will address the UN General Assembly in a few hours. As for this morning, ABC's Phil Tate says
5: he's waking up at the Fifth Avenue property and he'll make his way to the east side. He's slated to speak at 10 a.m. as he'll address world leaders talking about a number of issues, including the global economy amid the war with Iran, as well as concerns around AI. Now, a number of leaders are expected to be in attendance, and these are just some of the topics on the agenda, as many are dealing with urgent costs of climate change, soaring energy prices, and the human toll from this summer's heat waves to even wildfires.
4: Also attending the UN General Assembly, a delegation from Iran. On Monday, the news outlets banned from the Oval Office, CNN, MS Now, and Politico joined forces in suing the Trump administration. ABC's Karen Travers with more on how other outlets are responding.
24: We're all fiercely competitive and everybody's trying to get scoops, but at the same time, we work really closely with all of the networks, their producers, their correspondents, because of this pool system where you are working together and every day you're sharing duties. So yesterday was CNN's turn. They were not going to be able to fulfill their pool duties because of that access being blocked. And the decision then was made to not have anybody else go in.
4: Ground stoppages at Newark and Philadelphia airports on Monday after a construction crew hacked into a cable, says ABC transportation correspondent Gio Benitez.
25: There was this backup 600-foot fiber line that was just inoperable, and we're learning that it was accidentally cut by a New Jersey Transit construction crew. That's what triggered all of this. And then they weren't able to fix it. They really tried to fix it. They weren't able to fix it for quite a long time.
4: As for passengers on the East Coast, it meant residual delays that lasted for hours. More protests in Austin overnight in support of a DoorDash delivery driver from Venezuela who was shot in the back, allegedly by an ICE officer, this week. You're listening to ABC News.
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4: Converse pulling an ad many said was insensitive and racist. ABC's Hannah Batah with details.
0: The photo, part of a campaign with K-pop star Karina, shows her in a white skirt holding a pair of sneakers at her side. Critics say the lighting turns the skirt into the shape of a Klan hood and the dangling shoes like the feet of a lynching victim. Converse, which is owned by Nike, now saying, "We're sorry. We understand why this image is deeply upsetting and recognize that we got this wrong."
4: The Philadelphia Department of Public Health notifying travelers of possible measles exposure at the airport. The latest concern due to the number of cases of measles in Pennsylvania. Here's ABC's Michelle Franzen.
6: The measles outbreak in Pennsylvania has not peaked yet. State officials reported 25 new confirmed measles cases just since Friday. There are currently 792 confirmed measles illnesses across 39 counties, and the state has recorded 4 deaths. The last time there were 4 deaths was in 1992, and that was in all of the U.S. ABC News medical correspondent Dr. Darian Sutton.
7: The main reason why is because of the lack of vaccine protection. We're seeing these pocket communities that are very high risk, very low vaccination rates.
6: Health officials are encouraging people to get vaccinated. Michelle Franzen, ABC News.
4: Paramount is closer to its merger with Warner Brothers Discovery now that 12 attorneys general have settled their lawsuits against the deal, Paramount promising more U.S. production of movies and TV. Sherry Preston, ABC News.
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10: Here's the Metro News AccuWeather forecast. Today, expect fog in the morning, followed by humid conditions. The day will be cloudy with scattered showers and thunderstorms, with the heaviest activity expected later in the day. Be prepared for the possibility of additional rain leading to flooding issues as temperatures will reach a high of 74. Tonight will bring mostly cloudy skies with more showers and a chance of a thunderstorm. Fog may develop late with a low temperature of 61. Tomorrow, anticipate continuous rainfall throughout the day with temperatures reaching a high of 69. The voice of Charleston, 580 WCHS.
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1: It's Tuesday, September 22nd, 2026. This is the Morning News, a service of Metro News, the voice of West Virginia. I'm Chris Lawrence, and it's 7:06. Let's take a look at what's going on across the Metro News anchor desk. Quick indictment in a high-profile Monongahela County criminal case.
27: Former Mountaineer football star and current assistant running backs coach Noel Devine's been indicted by a Mon County grand jury after allegedly attacking his girlfriend at a Morgantown night spot. A grand jury was already set to meet last week, and prosecutor Gabe Mosiola elected to take the case straight to the grand jury instead of going through the typical preliminary hearing process. He'll be arraigned Wednesday, and he's on leave from the football program. I'm Mike Nolting for WVMetroNews.com.
1: Now, Devine was indicted on 4 criminal counts, including strangulation, domestic battery, unlawful restraint, and stalking. The Jefferson County Grand Jury has indicted a man for the February shooting death of a teenager in an off-campus apartment in Shepherdstown. 25-year-old Travis Smith is charged with second-degree murder and the death of 19-year-old Evan Taylor. It's one of 23 indictments recently handed up by the grand jury. Bond remains at $200,000 for former Brook High School principal Eric James. However, a judge did allow for it to be put up as surety rather than cash. James is accused of placing 4 hidden cameras in the girls' dressing areas of the high school. Should he make bond, the judge requires that he'll be on home confinement and forced to wear an ankle monitor. He waived his preliminary hearing and is now charges will now be presented straight to the grand jury. Testimony will commence this morning in a Huntington courtroom. There, 53-year-old Shannon Overstreet is on trial, charged with killing his infant daughter 5 years ago and then burning her lifeless body in a barrel on a neighboring Kentucky farm. Overstreet was indicted in December 3 years ago on three charges: death of child by a parent, guardian, or custodian, or other persons by child abuse, murder, and concealment of a human body. The indictment came 7 months after the infant went missing. The state's workforce participation rate is the worst in the country. That's the word from a new publication put out by the State Chamber of Commerce. The Campaign for Jobs Digest reports labor participation was 54.5%, down from 55.1%, which tied Mississippi in 2024. Chamber Vice President Brian Dayton says the state should do more to help people both in and out of the workplace.
12: What are we doing with those individuals while they're in there? What are we doing with those individuals once they drop out? Mm-hmm. To continue to help them to say, hey, here are the jobs available. Here is your skill set. Let's try to find a way to match you up and sync you up.
1: The Digest also measures West Virginia's business friendliness and reports that the state puts the 11th highest burden on business owners in the country. State Supreme Court has oral arguments set for today with a couple of legislative-related cases on the docket. The High Court will hear a challenge by Republican majority.

0: in the House of Delegates to remove a member for misconduct. The procedure is being challenged by the West Virginia Democratic Party, whose chairman is Delegate Mike Pushkin. Case will be heard at 10 this morning. Also to be heard today, a challenge from the State Board of Education of a law that requires all State Board of Education policies to be approved by lawmakers before taking effect. There are concerning numbers about West Virginia's workforce. As the Chamber's campaign for Jobs Digest was recently released. And Brian Dayton says more and more jobs are moving out of the state, creating a concern for lower rates. Tragedy in Kanawha City over the weekend. Charleston police confirmed that 38-year-old Alex Thompson was killed Sunday afternoon at around 3 o'clock. He was walking on the train tracks near Chesterfield Avenue in Charleston when he was hit by a train. Meanwhile, on the interstate, there was a fatal crash as well. Kanawha County Sheriff's deputies said 47-year-old Thomas Wines drove his pickup truck into a parked dump truck late Friday night in a work zone. Wines was ejected and died at the scene. The Division of Highways continues its effort to keep roadways clear. Communications Director Brent Walker says they like to remind folks that they do remove dead animals from roads, but not from private property.
1: We really just every now and again want to remind the traveling public that how, why, what circumstances we will come and pick that dead carcass. We won't go onto private property. We won't go into creeks and roadbeds.
0: And he says if you see roadkill, call the SWAT hotline at 1-833-WV-ROADS.
1: We'll come out there. It may not be immediately, but we need to know where they are and we'll make our way.
0: Ann Walker says if you hit an animal and it's still alive, you can call 911. 7:10 now on the morning news. Coming up in a moment in our backgrounder, Governor Patrick Morrissey says West Virginia saw record-setting tourism last year. We'll talk more about that as the governor addressed the tourism conference ongoing in Charleston. And then Daniel Woods will join us with a check on sports. It's all still ahead. Stay with us.
2: Here's the Metro News AccuWeather forecast. Today, expect fog in the morning, followed by humid conditions. The day will be mostly cloudy with a chance of a few showers and thunderstorms, with the heaviest ones expected later in the day. Be cautious as additional rain may cause flooding issues. The temperature will reach a high of 74 degrees. The voice of Charleston, 580 WCHS.
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6: This is Bloomberg Money Minute. Novo Nordisk is eyeing the hair loss market as the maker of Ozempic looks to expand its direct-to-consumer pharmaceuticals business. Novo has lost its lead in the booming obesity market to Eli Lilly and wants to find more uses for its GLP-1 drugs, as well as growth areas where it can diversify. The drug maker wants to pursue areas where its expertise in selling directly to consumers would give it an opportunity to win. Turning to trading, stocks are set to take a breather after the strongest session yesterday since early August. President Trump is expected to address the UN General Assembly this morning. S&P futures right now are seeing small moves. And retirement security is slipping for Americans. The U.S. ranks 24th out of 44 countries in the latest Natixis Global Retirement Index. While America scores well in quality of life, it loses ground across other areas, including finances and retirement. Norway tops the list for a second straight year. Courtney Dunhoe, Bloomberg.
7: According to Feeding America, over 7 million seniors nationwide were food insecure in 2022. West Virginia is no different. 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
4: 15 on the morning news coming up. We'll get an update on sports with Daniel Woods. Right now in our backgrounder, Governor Patrick Morrissey says West Virginia saw a record-setting tourism year in 2025. He led off the first day of the governor's office on tourism, conference on tourism at the Charleston Coliseum and Convention Center with some striking numbers. The governor says there are many different reasons for the state's success in tourism.
5: I am thrilled to announce, because of all of your great work and the work of our tourism department, I can say that West Virginia's tourism economy has reached unprecedented heights, generating a brand new, all-time record, total economic impact of $9.4 billion. That's pretty incredible when you think about how we just in year to year from 2025, our wonderful state welcomed 78.4 million visitors. That does represent an increase from the prior year. Also, overnight travelers grew by 2%. And when people come, they invest and they spend. And we just spent last year $6.8 billion in tourism right here in West Virginia. When I say we, I'm talking about the 78 million people who come in. It means a lot. That's a lot of new money that's going into our local economies. And I think it makes a big difference. You know, last year, how many of you remember when the government shut down and they shut all the national parks down in the country? You guys remember that? Well, one of the things I was most proud of is when that happened, I was able to get on the phone with Doug Burgum, the Interior Secretary, and we were able to convince him to open up the New River Gorge even while all the other national parks were closed. That's a pretty cool thing, right? You know, while parks were shut for over a month, West Virginia stayed open.
4: That is Governor Patrick Morrissey. 7:17 on the morning news. Back to the sports desk. Daniel Woods is in. And Daniel, high honors for the Mountaineer quarterback who stood out Saturday night.
6: That's right, Chris. Michael Hawkins Jr. is the Big 12 Conference Offensive Player of the Week, totaling more than 300 yards of offense and 5 touchdowns in West Virginia's win against Virginia 38-27. But that's not all for the WVU offense. The offensive line is the Big 12 Offensive Line of the Week, paving the way for the Mountaineers to rush for 247 yards in that game. The Mountaineers are prepping for their conference opener against Oklahoma State this Saturday in Morgantown, and head coach Rich Rodriguez goes to the podium for his weekly press conference later today. The West Virginia men's basketball team, believe it or not, is back on the court with the opening of practice for the 2026-27 season. Head coach Ross Hodge says he's working returner Brennan Laurient and Boise State transfer Javen Buchanan in as those two await a court ruling on a potential fifth year of eligibility.
7: The fact that they've been able to be kind of full participants and they have no restrictions on that regard at least allows you to integrate them into what's happening, and you're still a little bit of ways away from obviously playing games, and you'll kind of have to be adaptable and flexible if that time gets here and they're still trying to figure that part out.
6: Freshman point guard Miles Sadler joins the Mountaineers with high expectations for his first season of college. He says he's focused on building chemistry with his new teammates before the season tips off.
8: Just learn their play styles, to be honest, like where guys like the ball, what type of shots that guys like to shoot. So it's all a learning process that I'm still in motion of getting, but I feel like by the time the season comes around, I'll be good enough.
6: Read more on the Mountaineers at WVMetroNews.com. 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East Hardy is the number one team in Class A, jumping over Wheeling Central Catholic this week. Wahama moves into the number two spot as well. The number ones stay the same in the other three classes. Frankfort in Class AA, Bridgeport in AAA, and Martinsburg in Quad A. Find those rankings again right now at the website. Week two of the NFL season is over with the Los Angeles Rams dominating the New York Giants 28-6 on Monday Night Football. Matthew Stafford moving into sixth place on the NFL's all-time passing touchdown list with four scores last night. The Giants lost quarterback Jackson Dart to a knee injury on the game's first drive. He's believed to have suffered MCL damage and will undergo further testing today. Morning news time is 7:20.
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6: What's your WCHS sports update? Good morning, I'm Daniel Woods. High school football is back on 580 WCHS coming up this Friday night. Going to Sissonville for the WCHS game of the week as the undefeated Indians play host to Ravenswood. Pre-game coverage begins with the Quantum Party Rentals high school football tonight at 6:30, kickoff at 7 o'clock. 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The West Virginia State Yellow Jackets go on the road for the first time in Mountain East Conference play. 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The Cincinnati Reds hit the stretch run of the season with six games left to play coming up tonight. First pitch 7 o'clock between the Reds and the Atlanta Braves. On 580 WCHS, your home for Reds baseball all season long. 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
4: It was a tragic Monday in South Charleston. Good morning, I'm Chris Lawrence in the Jarrett Construction Studios of 580 WCHS. You're listening to the morning news brought to you this morning by Mary Phelan Leadership Academy, a free public K-5 charter school offering small classes, free transportation, free before and after care, enrichment activities, and more. 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South Charleston police say a child was struck and killed Monday evening on Rock Lake Drive. The incident happened about 7:30. A vehicle struck the child as they were walking. Identity of the child was not released, and an investigation is ongoing. Now, it was also a tragic afternoon on the Dunbar Toll Bridge, where two people were killed in a three-vehicle crash on the South Charleston side of the span. That was about 3:10 Monday afternoon, and South Charleston police are investigating that one as well. Putnam County school leaders say plans for the new Hurricane Middle School are now being reviewed. Superintendent Bruce McGrew says the project, as it's currently designed, is over budget. They're reviewing those plans through what's called a construction manager at risk process to scale back its cost, but officials say the new school will still accommodate the anticipated growth in enrollment in the Putnam County area. Putnam County Sheriff Bobby Eggleton says he's glad there's now a straight shot from U.S. Route 35 to the Buffalo Bridge. Work completed by a DOH contractor last week eliminated that oddly configured intersection. that came before the final section of Route 35 was open and caused a lot of crashes. Hagelden says now the big problem on 35 itself is that the roads that intersect with it.
15: Most of the issues we have is on the new 35, and they need to do some repairs there. I mean, it's a bad road.
4: There was a fatal crash earlier this summer where Route 35 intersects with Plantation Road. Police have identified a man struck and killed by a train Sunday afternoon in Charleston. He's 38-year-old Alex Thompson of Charleston, struck by that train near Chesterfield Avenue and South Park Road about 3 Sunday afternoon. A top tourist.

0: bone fragments were found in a barrel on Overstreet's farm months after her death. You're starting the day with the morning news on 580 WCHS, the voice of Charleston.
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2: Good morning. Here's your traffic update. Congestion and delays on I-64 East at mile marker 58 at Virginia Street. In Jackson County, high water on County Route 21 over 14, Drift Run Road in Sandyville. In Jackson County, high water on County Route 13, Liverpool Road. And in Jackson County, high water on County Route 21, 14167 Parkersburg Road. I'm Chapel in the WCHS Network Traffic Studio.
3: Hey, it's Dave Allen coming up on the next show. Joe Stevens from the city of Nitro will stop by. They got a lot of cool stuff going on there. We'll talk to Joe about that. Plus your calls and texts too right here on the Voice of Charleston, WCHS.

0: Morning news time is 7:26. I'm Chris Lawrence.
1: And I'm Daniel Woods.
0: The man shot by ICE agents in Austin, Texas, said through a translator that he still requires medical treatment.
2: We want justice!
3: Protesters gathered at the Texas Capitol a day after an ICE officer shot a food delivery driver in the back on this street in Austin.
4: Tenemos Wilbur. On the telephone.
3: Wilbur Garces Perez, speaking through a translator yesterday, said the bullet was still in him.
4: I am not doing well due to the gunshot wound, and I have not received the medical attention that I require.
3: Garces Perez called into a news conference from an ICE detention center 130 miles away.
0: ABC's Hannah Batar reporting.
1: President Trump addresses the UN General Assembly today with the war in Iran and high oil and gas prices looming over that speech.
5: Trump is expected to defend the war, even as more voices within his own party call for him to end it.
6: The war with Iran needs to end, and end quickly. When it does, energy costs will plummet.
5: Michigan Republican Senate candidate Mike Rogers now pushing for an embargo on American diesel exports in hopes of easing prices. And Iowa Republican Senate candidate Ashley Hinson, who previously voted in favor of the war, is now calling for an immediate end to it.
1: That's ABC's Lana Moise.
0: After threatening to move out of California, Paramount has settled its antitrust lawsuit to close its multi-billion-dollar merger with Warner Brothers Discovery. The state attorney general, Rob Bonta, confirming the settlement Monday.
7: Today we know that the vast majority of the company's global production takes place abroad, and only a small fraction, about 5% only, of the company's films are made here in this country, in the United States. With today's settlement, Paramount is required to move production back to the United States by spending, as a floor, at least $300 million more each year in domestic production.
0: Settlement with 12 state attorneys general requires that dozens more films are produced in the U.S. annually.
1: People are in love with a new cat species found in the Bolivian cloud forest. Only problem, the cat's not exactly in love with people.
8: Since scientists determined that a little 3-pound spotted cat that looks a lot like a tiny leopard is actually the first new feline species to be discovered in nearly a century, people have been flocking to the animal sanctuary in Bolivia where he lives to see him. Only Tigrino, as he's been dubbed, is shy and doesn't really like people, or doesn't seem to. He's so far emerged from his shelter only a few times, sniffed around, and then slip back behind the foliage. People are still going, though, in hopes of catching even a glimpse. Sherry Preston, ABC News.
0: Coming up in the entertainment report.
9: The surgery scenes are my favorite because it's something I don't do every day. The medical terminology, I don't speak every day. So it's great fun.
0: A new role for Blair Underwood. We'll tell you about that and more. Back to that cat. People are probably like, make the cat come out so we can see it.
1: It's a wild animal. Leave him alone.
0: Exactly. The guys that work at the Wildlife Center in French Creek tell me it's sometimes comical the things people will say, like, well, can you make the bear come out of the enclosure? Or the bear was up in the tree and we can't see him. Make him come down.
1: No, I cannot. And frankly, I don't want to.
0: Yes. Observe the tree that the bear is in. That's typically where you'll find the bear when a human's around. So, all right, 7:29 on the morning news. Taking a look at the West Virginia lottery numbers. Let's see. Last night was Monday night, so that means Powerball, and nobody got the jackpot. $332 million is the next one. Your Powerball numbers on Monday. 2, 7, 9, 17, 58, and the Powerball.

0: Powerball was 20. Lotto America on Monday, 22, 23, 33, 45, 49, and the hot ball was 9. The cash, 25. The numbers were 2, 8, 9, 10, 23, and 24. Daily 4 on Monday, 7, 8, 0, 8. The daily 3 was 3, 7, 8. And last night's Millionaire for Life number, 7, 14, 40, 44, 51, and the Millionaire Ball was 1. It's 7:30 on the morning news. Light rain in Beckley, 64 degrees, cloudy and 62 in Clarksburg. Petersburg's got light rain, it's 59, cloudy and 65 in Elkins at 7:31. Dave Wilson has commentary this morning, and that's next here on the morning news.
1: Here's the Metro News AccuWeather forecast. Today, expect fog in the morning, followed by humid conditions. The day will be mostly cloudy with a chance of a few showers and thunderstorms, with the heaviest ones expected later in the day. Be cautious as additional rain may cause flooding issues. The temperature will reach a high of 74 degrees. The voice of Charleston, 580 WCHS.
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2: 7:35 on the morning news. Good morning, I'm Chris Lawrence, and it's time for commentary delivered this morning by Metro News Talk Line co-host Dave Wilson.
3: Chris, I got polled over the weekend. Now, few share my excitement about taking a few minutes out of my day to answer questions in a political survey. Understandably so. However, given my role on Talk Line, I was more curious about the poll's purpose than about the chance to share my opinion. I get that chance every day. As I clicked the link and answered the standard qualifying questions, I wondered what insights the survey was trying to gather. Could it be about the Iran war, gas prices, maybe about the performance of the Cincinnati Reds front office? I've got thoughts, but that's for another day. Well, as it turned out, the poll was looking ahead to the upcoming election in 2028. It asked about my views of Governor Patrick Morrisey and Senator Jim Justice. Did I have a favorable view of each politician? Did I approve of their job performance? Subsequent questions asked about the weight I place on economic issues versus social issues, alongside the obligatory check on my approval of President Donald Trump. The survey was obviously aimed at building a voter profile for a potential 2028 gubernatorial matchup between Jim Justice and Patrick Morrisey. Senator Justice made headlines when he confirmed on Talkline earlier this month that he was 100% considering another run for governor. A report in Politico noted that Justice was actively discussing his candidacy during the West Virginia Chamber of Commerce Business Summit at the Greenbrier. Justice, saying the quiet part out loud, generated buzz across the state for several days. National outlets have taken notice, too. A Capitol Hill freelance journalist recently asked Justice if he had made a decision about his future political plans. Semaphore even noted that Senator Justice was thinking about running to become Governor Justice once more. Meanwhile, Governor Morrisey is preparing for a looming primary challenge. He held another fundraiser in Napa Valley last week, adding to deep coffers that will be critical in what promises to be a bitter primary fight. All of this chatter comes with an election just 6 weeks away. But while the 2026 midterms carry major national implications with control of Congress on the line, the fiercest battles in West Virginia were already settled during May's primary. Outside of a handful of competitive races in select Senate and House of Delegates districts, Republicans are expected to maintain supermajorities in both legislative chambers. U.S. Senator Shelley Moore Capito and Representatives Riley Moore and Carol Miller remain heavy favorites in their reelection bids. There's no doubt the 2028 election cycle in West Virginia is already well underway, and I didn't need polling data to tell me that. Chris?
2: Thank you there, Dave. He'll be back at 10:06 with Talkline. It's 7:38 on the morning news. Time to get another update on sports, and for that, we're joined by Daniel Woods. Daniel, good morning.
4: Good morning, Chris. The West Virginia men's basketball team is back on the floor with the start of practice for the upcoming season. Head coach Ross Hodge says he has a mix of veterans and newcomers on the roster, and that's coming together well.
5: That combination lends itself to a lot of learning on all fronts, but also some maturity to help those young guys along the way, and it's been awesome to see those guys really pour into those young players and help them along the way while still trying to learn some things themselves.
4: Point guard Miles Sadler is settling in for his freshman season with a lot of expectations put on one of the top recruits in program history. He says he's getting more comfortable with college basketball every time he steps on the court.
6: I feel like I'm getting better at it every single day. I'm around a good group of guys, a lot of older guys that are teaching me the right things. So, I mean, I feel like I'm fitting in and we're becoming more of a team, and where I feel like we're going to be ready for the seasons.
4: Read more on the Mountaineers at WVMetroNews.com. WVU quarterback Michael Hawkins is the Big 12 Conference Offensive Player of the Week. After leading WVU to a 38-27 win against Virginia, he put up over 300 yards of offense and five touchdowns in that win. The Mountaineer offensive line is picking up recognition as well as the Big 12 Offensive Line of the Week, paving the way for West Virginia to run for 247 yards against the Cavaliers. Oklahoma State is up next for West Virginia in the Big 12 Conference opener Saturday. We'll hear from head coach Rich Rodriguez later today with his weekly press conference. High school football reaches week 5 this week, and a new edition of the Metro News High School Football Power Rankings is here with it. There's a new number 1 in Class A. East Hardy is the top team, taking over for Wheeling Central Catholic. Wahama moves into the top 2, taking that number 2 spot with a leapfrog over the Maroon Knights as well. The other 3 number 1 teams, the same as last week, Martinsburg in Quad A, Bridgeport in Triple A, and Frankfort in Double A. 3 new teams join the top 10s as well. Parkersburg, the number 9 team in Quad A, Elkins, number 8 in Triple A, and Doddridge County, number 10 in Double A. The full rankings are available now at WVMetroNews.com. The high school sports line is back tomorrow night at 7:06, getting you ready for week 5 in high school football. Week 2 of the NFL season is wrapped up. The Los Angeles Rams with a big win against the New York Giants, 28-6 on Monday Night Football. Matthew Stafford continued his record-setting career with 4 touchdowns to pass Phillip Rivers for 6th place on the NFL's all-time passing scores list. He also threw for 327 yards. Not such luck for the Giants on Monday night, losing quarterback Jackson Dart to a knee injury on the opening drive of the game. He's believed to have suffered damage to his MCL and will undergo further testing today. Former NFL Defensive Player of the Year Aaron Donald played his first game since retiring after the 2023 season, making 3 tackles, including a tackle for loss for L.A. The Indianapolis Colts will be without top wide receiver Alec Pierce for several weeks after he aggravated a surgically repaired heel injury on Sunday Night Football. Pierce underwent surgery for the same injury in March, and his recovery was delaying his return to play as he missed training camp and only returned to practice last month. In Major League Baseball, it's the final week of the regular season, and Chicago Cubs infielder Alex Bregman is hopeful he can return for the playoffs after being hit in the face by a foul ball. Bregman suffered facial fractures when the ball struck him in the on-deck circle Sunday. The Cubs are tied for the first wild card spot in the National League race right now with the Philadelphia Phillies. Morning news time is 7:41.
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4: With your WCHS Sports Update, good morning. I'm Daniel Woods. Week 5 of the high school football season arrives this week. And with it comes the Week 5 edition of the Metro News High School Football Power Rankings. The Kanawha Valley, well represented once again in Class Quad A. George Washington, moving to 4-0 with its win against South Charleston, holds on to the number 4 spot in the state's largest classification. Martinsburg, still number 1 in Quad A. In Class AAA, South Charleston, after that loss, slips 1 spot from number 4 to number 5. Herbert Hoover holds on to its number 3 position after a 4-0 start of its own. Bridgeport, the number 1 team in Class AAA. Frankfort, the number 1 in AA. And in Class A, East Hardy is the new number 1, taking over the top spot from Wheeling Central Catholic. With Herbert Hoover off this week, we still have the 580 WCHS Game of the Week coming up on Friday as Sissonville plays host to Ravenswood. With your WCHS Sports Update, I'm Daniel Woods.
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2: A child has died after being struck by a vehicle. Good morning, I'm Chris Lawrence in the Jarrett Construction Studios of 580 WCHS. This is the Morning News, brought to you this morning by Mary Phelan Leadership Academy, a free public K-5 charter school offering small classes, free transportation, free before and after care, enrichment activities, and more. 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That incident occurred on Rockleg Drive in South Charleston Wednesday evening about 7:30. The child was walking along Rockleg Drive when they were struck by a car. It happened near the McCorkle Avenue intersection, and the child was dead at the scene. An investigation is ongoing. Two people were dead after a three-vehicle wreck on the Dunbar Toll Bridge that happened on the South Charleston side Monday afternoon, a little after 3. South Charleston police investigating that one as well. Charleston police have released the name of a man who was struck and killed by a CSX train back on Sunday afternoon near Chesterfield Avenue in Kanawha City. 38-year-old Alex Thompson was the victim. He lived in Charleston. The PSC wants Appalachian and Black Diamond Power to start talking.
11: The PSC wants the two to get together about a possible Appalachian Power purchase of Black Diamond. It wants to see a schedule concerning those discussions in 10 days. The PSC held a status hearing Monday. It's been investigating Black Diamond for the past year after fielding hundreds of complaints from Black Diamond customers in Clay, Raleigh, and Wyoming counties. Former State Treasurer Tom Lohr is the new COO for Black Diamond, and he told PSC Chair Charlotte Lane Monday he's trying to get things straightened out. Lane asked him this question.
12: Is Black Diamond still willing to sell to either APCO or Mon Power?
13: Yes.
11: Black Diamond purchases the power it distributes to its 5,000 customers from Appalachian Power. It currently owes the utility more than $3 million. I'm Jeff Jenkins, 580 WCHS.
2: Putnam County Sheriff Bobby Eggleton says the wrecks near the Buffalo Bridge began to drop several years ago when the last section of Route 35 opened up. Eggleton says that new intersection that opened last week near the bridge will help those going back and forth across the Kanawha River.
14: Well, the wrecks there were actually before you get to that intersection. That was just a matter of making it more convenient for people to get over the Buffalo Bridge. It was probably a bad design to begin with, and they fixed it.
2: Eggleton says the bigger problem now is the intersections along U.S. Route 35, like the one at Plantation Road. This week's high school football game of the week on 580 WCHS will feature Ravenswood at Sissonville. Coverage Friday night at 7. You're starting the day with the morning news on 580 WCHS.
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16: Good morning. Here's your traffic update. There's a vehicle crash on West Virginia 114 North, Greenbrier Street, and I-77 South Ramp in Charleston. In Putnam County, a vehicle crash on West Virginia 62, 10264 Charleston Road. A vehicle crash on West Virginia 25 in Kanawha County at 6032 Fairlong Avenue. And congestion and delays on I-64 East at mile marker 58 at Virginia Street. I'm Chapel in the WCHS Network Traffic Studio.
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4: Morning news time is 7:48. I'm Daniel Woods.
2: And I'm Chris Lawrence.
4: The State Public Service Commission wants Appalachian and Black Diamond to start talking.
11: The PSC wants the two to get together about a possible Appalachian Power purchase of Black Diamond. It wants to see a schedule concerning those discussions in 10 days. The PSC held a status hearing Monday. It's been investigating Black Diamond for the past year after fielding hundreds of complaints from Black Diamond customers in Clay, Raleigh, and Wyoming counties. Former State Treasurer Tom Lohr is the new COO for Black Diamond, and he told PSC Chair Charlotte Lane Monday he's trying to get things straightened out. Lane asked him this question.
12: Is Black Diamond still willing to sell to either APCO or Mon Power?
13: Yes.
11: Black Diamond purchases the power it distributes to its 5,000 customers from Appalachian Power. It currently owes the utility more than $3 million. I'm Jeff Jenkins, WVMetroNews.com.
2: A Cattle County jury will begin hearing evidence today in the murder trial of a man accused of killing his three-month-old daughter. 53-year-old Shannon Overstreet is on trial in Huntington, charged with the murder of his infant daughter, Angel. Police allege he killed the child locally, but then disposed of her body by burning it in a barrel on a Kentucky farm. The incident occurred 5 years ago.
4: A Clarksburg woman faces charges of crashing while intoxicated and leaving an uninjured child in the vehicle while she fled on foot. 31-year-old Sydney Healy was arrested for the incident Sunday after the wreck on Murphy Run Road near Clarksburg. Healy was found after the crash in the woods nearby. She failed a field sobriety test. The child was unhurt.
2: Monongahela County prosecutors are moving quickly in the case of a Mountaineer Hall of Famer. 38-year-old Noel Devine was indicted on Monday on four charges: strangulation, domestic battery, unlawful restraint, and stalking. Devine was arrested last week after he's alleged to have choked his girlfriend outside a Morgantown sports bar September 12th. Devine is an assistant running backs coach at WVU. Head coach Rich Rodriguez put him on leave amid the investigation. He'll be arraigned Wednesday before a Monongahela County Circuit Judge Cindy Scott, where a trial date will be set.
4: A child is dead after being struck by a vehicle overnight. Authorities say the 12-year-old was walking when they were struck on Rock Lake Drive in South Charleston about 7:30. An investigation into the incident continues this morning. Not far away on the Dunbar Toll Bridge, two people died in a crash Monday afternoon. A pair of cars collided just after 3 o'clock on the bridge. There was a secondary crash with minor damage involving two more vehicles. That bridge was closed until late in the day, but it's back open this morning. Names of the victims have not been released.
2: Former U.S. Senator Joe Manchin appeared before the House Budget Committee talking about the need to defray national debt. The debt now stands at $40 trillion, and Manchin, who's now an independent, was among panelists addressing the problems that are associated with continuing to carry that kind of debt. He says all of the current economic problems facing the country can be traced right back to this one issue.
13: You are on the campaign trail, so you know what's going on. You're hearing it from your constituents. If they could see that basically this unmanaged debt that we have, this crippling debt that we all have on us, is basically a cause for inflation, basically a cause for high food prices, gasoline prices, utility prices, interest rates, and everything else.
2: The panel also included former Clinton administration official Leon Panetta and former Ohio Senator Rob Portman. They urged Congress to act rather than defer decisions drawing on prior bipartisan deficit-reducing agreements. They also warned the crippling debt, economic growth, borrowing costs, Social Security, Medicare insolvency, infrastructure, investment, and national security are all at risk.
4: Lewis County is waterlogged again with its fourth flooding in the last 3 months. Commissioner Agnes Queen says the southern and western parts of the county were hit over the weekend.
17: When we keep reflooding, some of those individuals, especially when it runs off into their basements or to their homes, they might have minor flooding. And for those who are trying to clean up, it makes it very difficult, especially with all the moisture. They're trying to dry their homes out, and they just keep getting reflooded. This is a fourth flood we've had.
4: Queen says thankfully there were no injuries.
17: None that I'm aware of at this point in time. Like I said, we do have a lot of roadways that are still blocked due to the trees down. I think we have 30 trees in one area in the roadway area. So they're trying to clean that up, getting the power back on. That time frame keeps changing.
4: Lewis County is distributing federal relief money from the July 21st storms. FEMA approved a federal disaster declaration after that flooding.
2: It's 7:52 on the morning news.
18: Here's the Metro News AccuWeather forecast. Today, expect fog in the morning, followed by humid conditions. The day will be mostly cloudy, with a chance of a few showers and thunderstorms, with the heaviest ones expected later in the day. Be cautious, as additional rain may cause flooding issues. The temperature will reach a high of 74 degrees. The voice of Charleston, 580 WCHS.
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4: Good morning. Here's your traffic update. There's a vehicle crash on West Virginia 114 North, Greenbrier Street, and I-77 South ramp in Charleston. In Putnam County, a vehicle crash on West Virginia 62, 10264 Charleston Road. A vehicle crash on West Virginia 25 in Kanawha County at 6032 Fairlong Avenue. And congestion and delays on I-64 East at mile marker 58 at Virginia Street. I'm Chapel in the WCHS Network Traffic Studio.
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7: Blair Underwood is joining the Doc cast as a regular on Season 3 after appearing in a guest role on Season 2. GMA3 caught up with the L.A. Law star about why he was excited to trade his suit for scrubs.
8: The surgery scenes are my favorite because it's something I don't do every day. 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
5: That's Michelle Franz, and more accolades for Taylor Swift.
9: Taylor Swift is set to receive the inaugural MTV VMA Artist Director Honors at the 2026 MTV Video Music Awards. 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The VMAs air live from Los Angeles Sunday, September 27th on CBS, MTV, and Paramount+.
5: That's Mike Dubusky. A member of Newfound Glory has died.
10: Newfound Glory founding guitarist Chad Gilbert has died. The band and his wife Lisa Cimarelli say the 45-year-old died peacefully in his sleep Sunday. No cause of death was given, but he had been open about his years-long cancer battle, which he said had progressed to stage 4. The band and his wife said, in part, he left this world surrounded by friends and family and took his final breaths with his wife and mother by his side, just as he wished. Gilbert co-founded the Florida pop punk band in 1997 and helped take it to the top with 2002's Sticks and Stones. Home of the hit My Friends Over You, the band's latest album, Listen Up, came out this year. Michelle Polino, Fox News.
5: And Carrot Top breathing on his own after a health crisis. Michelle has that story as well.
10: Carrot Top is awake and alert following an alleged suicide attempt late Friday. His representative saying the comedian is still hospitalized in Las Vegas, but has made progress toward recovery, adding that the 61-year-old is even making jokes with the medical staff caring for him. She also thanked the comedian's fans for sending their many messages about how his comedy has helped them through difficult periods in their own lives, adding that their support has encouraged Carrot Top to stabilize. According to TMZ, Carrot Top attempted suicide in the Las Vegas area. The comedian's prop comedy shows on Friday and Saturday at MGM Resorts International's Luxor Hotel and Casino were canceled following his health crisis. Michelle Polino, Fox News.
5: And music to the break this morning, rocker Joan Jett turning 68 today. I'm Chris Lawrence. This is Metro News, the voice of West Virginia.

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1: From ABC News, I'm Sherry Preston. Tens of thousands of airline passengers stuck for hours along the East Coast on Monday with residual problems still affecting airports this morning. ABC's Gio Benitez says it all started after a cable line was cut in New Jersey, prompting delays and cancellations.
2: The ground stops expanding to Washington, D.C. New York City's JFK and LaGuardia impacted too. Nearly 100 flights diverted, some flights leaving Europe for the U.S. also turning back.
3: The FAA has implemented a ground stop for all traffic into the New York area.
2: Today's incident comes just 24 hours after a separate equipment failure at New York's regional facility Sunday. Flights slowed for several hours. The FAA now investigating.
1: President Trump made it to New York, where he will address the UN General Assembly in a couple of hours. Hanging over his speech, the U.S. war with Iran and the energy price increases because of it.
4: Trump said this conflict would last just weeks, but we are now 7 months into this, and the war is widening in the region with no end in sight. Now, the president today is expected to argue that the war is necessary to prevent Iran from obtaining a nuclear weapon, but that argument has not been enough to prevent this conflict from being deeply unpopular as oil and gas prices continue to rise.
1: ABC Chief White House Correspondent Mary Bruce. Anger in the Texas Capitol after another shooting by ICE. ABC's Pierre Thomas is there.
5: Monday evening, frustrated protesters taking to the streets of Austin after a Venezuelan man who was working as a DoorDash driver and who was shot by ICE agents tells reporters he has not received proper medical care. Overnight, we learned that in the face of mounting pressure, Wilbur Rafael Garces Perez has been moved to a medical center after spending hours in an immigration detention center, even though he says he still had a bullet lodged in his back.
1: A Mississippi grand jury returning no charges in the case of Nolan Wells, the teenager found dead after a July 4th trip. This is ABC News.
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1: Lindsey Clancy's lawyer is asking a judge to investigate the conduct of the lone juror who wanted to convict the Massachusetts mom of murder in the death of her 3 young children. Kevin Reddington looking for a decision on dropping the case itself by the end of the month.
7: Yeah, we're anticipating the 29th. I'm hoping that Judge Sullivan allows the termination of the case. I mean, it's just a case that needs to be done. It needs to be done.
1: The jury was unable to reach a unanimous verdict. As President Trump addresses the UN today about the war in Iran, even some Republicans are calling for an end. ABC's Lana Moise amid continued rising energy prices.
8: Home heating costs are skyrocketing.
9: I feel horrible for a lot of people.
8: This oil supplier in Connecticut says prices are up $2 a gallon over the last year. He says some customers are no longer filling their tanks.
9: It's going to be a struggle this winter if things don't start coming down very shortly.
8: Iowa Republican Senate candidate Ashley Hinson, who previously voted in favor of the war, is now calling for an immediate end to it, saying we need to use every option at our disposal to provide some relief from high prices.
1: The midterms are 6 weeks from today. The book by Princess Diana's brother Charles Spencer went on sale today in the UK. In many places, it was being advertised for half off. No reason why. The book includes some incendiary claims, including that then Prince Charles dismissed his concerns about William and Harry walking behind their mother's casket. Sherry Preston, ABC News.
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12: Here's the Metro News AccuWeather forecast. Today, expect fog in the morning, followed by humid conditions. The day will be cloudy with scattered showers and thunderstorms, with the heaviest activity expected later in the day. Be prepared for the possibility of additional rain leading to flooding issues as temperatures will reach a high of 74. Tonight will bring mostly cloudy skies with more showers and a chance of a thunderstorm. Fog may develop late with a low temperature of 61. Tomorrow, anticipate continuous rainfall throughout the day with temperatures reaching a high of 69. The voice of Charleston, 580 WCHS.
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15: It's Tuesday, September 22nd, 2026, and this is the Morning News, a service of Metro News, the voice of West Virginia. I'm Chris Lawrence, and it's 8:06. Let's take a look at what's happening at the Metro News Anchor Desk. It's been a summer of flooding in Lewis County, and now it's becoming a flooding of fall.
16: Lewis County Commissioner Agnes Queen says the area dealt with even more rainfall over the weekend. She says there was some minor flooding, but the main issue was down power lines throughout the county, especially in the southern and western areas. Queen says the consistent rain over the past 3 months have been tough on the local communities.
17: This is the third since July the 21st, but counting the July 21st is four floods we've had.
16: Lewis County received approval on its federal disaster declaration after the July storms, getting federal help in recovery efforts. Queen says there are some people just now noticing damage to their homes after initially thinking they made it through okay. She says volunteers are always welcome to come help. I'm Jack Carlson, WVMetroNews.com.
15: Former Brook High School principal Eric James has waived his preliminary hearing. Charges against the 53-year-old will go straight to the grand jury. He's accused of placing four hidden cameras in the girls' dressing room of the school. His attorney asked for his bond to be dropped from $200,000 cash to $25,000 surety bond. Well, the judge did allow for the surety, but kept the amount at $200,000 and stipulated that if James makes bail, he'll have to stay on monitored home confinement. Two separate incidents claimed lives in a five-hour period Monday in South Charleston. Police say two people died in a collision Monday afternoon on the Dunbar Toll Bridge. And around 7:30 that night, a 12-year-old child was struck and killed by a car on Rock Lake Drive. Both incidents remain under investigation. Former U.S. Senator Joe Manchin served as a panelist Monday before the House Budget Committee. The committee is grappling with the nation's $40 trillion in debt. Manchin says Congress has failed the American people as the requirement of a budget resolution each year is missed.
18: On September 30, 1996, Congress passed all 12 appropriations bills for the fiscal year of 1997. We haven't done that in over 50 years. One time, 50 years.
15: Manchin said the 1974 Congressional Budget Act was an act with no teeth. There's a deadline for Appalachian Power and Black Diamond Power to come together to work out a potential deal. The PSC held a status hearing Monday in Charleston.
19: This is an aerial flood warning, issued at 8:06 a.m. Eastern Daylight Time. Flood warning now in effect until 9 p.m. Eastern Daylight Time this evening. Flooding caused by excessive rainfall continues. Areas affected include southeastern Athens County in southeastern Ohio, northeastern Gallia County in southeastern Ohio, Meigs County in southeastern Ohio, southwestern Washington County in southeastern Ohio, northwestern Jackson County in northwestern West Virginia, western Wood County in northwestern West Virginia, north central Mason County in western West Virginia. The hazardous weather can be expected until 9 p.m. Eastern Daylight Time Tuesday. Impacts, flooding of rivers, creeks, streams, and other low-lying and flood-prone locations is imminent or occurring. Numerous roads remain closed due to flooding. Additional details, at 8:06 a.m. Eastern Daylight Time, local law enforcement reported flooding in the warned area. Some locations that will experience flooding include Athens, Pomeroy, Cooville, Rutland, Fort Run State Park, Mason, Tupper's Plains, Middleport, Chester, Syracuse, Hartford City, Darwin, Harrisonville, Dexter, Dyesville, Reidsville, Portland, and Salem Center. Flood safety information can be found at weather.gov/safety/flood. Turn around. Don't drown when encountering flooded roads. Most flood deaths occur in vehicles. Be especially cautious at night when it is harder to recognize the dangers of flooding. Stay away or be swept away. River banks and culverts can become unstable and unsafe. Report flooding to the National Weather Service by calling toll-free 800-401-9535 when you can do so safely. Repeating, the aerial flood warning has been extended until 9 p.m. Eastern Daylight Time for the following counties in West Virginia.
15: Williams faces a lifetime in prison as well, but will be eligible for parole in 13 and a half years because he was a juvenile at the time of the shooting. Shariza faces a 35-year suspended sentence if he violates the conditions of the parole. The Governor's Conference on Tourism continuing today in Charleston. Governor Patrick Morrissey welcomed tourism members as the conference opened up on Monday. The governor telling the industry leaders that tourism is a great way to recruit new residents to the state.
20: That's a way for us to not only succeed wildly in tourism, but to be able to attract more people to come live in the Mountain State. Because that is one of our big challenges. We have to continue to grow and increase net migration to West Virginia.
15: It is the first conference for new tourism commissioner Kayla Kessinger.
21: I don't believe that this next chapter of West Virginia tourism gets written in Charleston alone, but it gets written by all of you, all of us together, as we work to continue to build on the foundations that have already been laid. And ultimately, we get to write this story together.
15: The conference continues with workshops and panel discussions today. Coming up in our backgrounder in a moment, more from former Senator Joe Manchin, who was addressing a congressional panel about national debt on Monday. And then Daniel Woods will have sports. It's all still ahead.
12: Here's the Metro News AccuWeather forecast. Today, expect fog in the morning, followed by humid conditions. The day will be mostly cloudy with a chance of a few showers and thunderstorms, with the heaviest ones expected later in the day. Be cautious as additional rain may cause flooding issues. The temperature will reach a high of 74 degrees. The voice of Charleston, 580 WCHS.
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26: This is Bloomberg Money Minute. Federal prosecutors are investigating whether the operator of the world's biggest crypto exchange violated U.S. sanctions on Iran by not stopping certain trading on its platform. The probe of Binance is reportedly being handled by the Manhattan U.S. Attorney's Office. The company says it maintains a zero-tolerance policy for sanctions violations. At the UN General Assembly, President Trump is set to make his keynote address this morning with Iran in the spotlight. So far, efforts to end the war have proved fruitless. S&P futures are little changed. And Peloton has introduced 3 new treadmills that will go on sale October 1st, including its most affordable model to date. The $2,195 TreadFlex is the first treadmill in Peloton's lineup that can be folded up, cutting floor space by close to 50% when stowed. The other products have features, which include a new cushioning system and also a movement tracking camera. Courtney Donahoe, Bloomberg Radio.
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15: It's 8:16 on the morning news, and still ahead, we get an update on sports with Daniel Woods. Right now in our backgrounder, former U.S. Senator Joe Manchin is sounding the alarm on the growing national debt. Now an independent, Manchin appeared as a panelist before the House Budget Committee on Monday afternoon in Dallas, Texas. Manchin told the panel there are numerous examples of failure to enforce governmental rules, which has led to some debt troubles. We hear more in our backgrounder.
18: The Congressional Budget Act of 1974 set a timeline for Congress to follow when it comes to the budget process. By April 15th of each year, Congress must pass, think of that word, must pass a budget resolution. And by September the 30th of each year, Congress must pass all 12 appropriations bills. Unfortunately, it's a timeline without any teeth, and we spoke about that briefly. There's no teeth whatsoever, and we pay no attention to it. On September 30th, 1996, Congress passed all 12 appropriations bill for the fiscal year of 1997. We haven't done that in over 50 years. One time, 50 years. As the committee is likely aware, the national debt at the time was $5.4 trillion. $5.4 trillion. Today, we spend that much and more in just 1 year. And the national debt exceeds $40 trillion. On August 5th, 1997, Congress and President Clinton enacted the Balanced Budget Act of 97. I gave credit to Ross Perot of 1992. If it wasn't for him raising it to that level, I don't think that would have ever happened. I really don't. And it was negotiated by a bipartisan way, then with White House Chief Erskine Bowles and John Kasich on the House side. Among other things, it set a enforceable budget cap for 1998 through 2002. What followed those bipartisan compromises were balanced budget and surpluses of more than $550 billion. Unfortunately, the United States has not posted a surplus since over 24 years. We've been in the red. None of us can survive, no business can survive, and most families can't survive with that type of irresponsible spending.
15: Former U.S. Senator Joe Manchin. It's 8:18, and time to get an update on sports. For that, we're joined by Daniel Woods. Daniel, good morning.
5: Good morning, Chris. West Virginia quarterback Michael Hawkins Jr. is receiving significant praise for his performance in the Mountaineers' win against Virginia Saturday. Now named the Big 12 Conference Offensive Player of the Week, he threw for 190 yards and ran for another 123, accounting for 5 total touchdowns in the victory. And the guys making the way for him up front are picking up recognition as well. WVU receives the Big 12 Offensive Line of the Week award as West Virginia ran for 247 yards against the Cavaliers. West Virginia gets ready for its conference opener this week against Oklahoma State, and we'll hear from head coach Rich Rodriguez later today at his weekly press conference. Basketball practice is underway at WVU as the Mountaineers are on the court ahead of the 2026-27 season, and head coach Ross Hodge says this is an athletic group that can challenge opponents above the rim.
6: You definitely have more vertical threats when they can get behind the defense, whether it's Amadou, Sini, or Alou, or Silla, and even some of your wings. Obviously, Brennan's always been a high-end athlete, but those guys can put more vertical rim pressure on a defense if they can get behind a defense's head.
5: Guard Martin Somerville is getting comfortable in Morgantown after transferring from Florida State, and he says Hodge is doing a great job bringing this new team together.
1: The summer period, I think, is more for the adjustment series, and I think we've got that pretty much down packed. For me, this is third school in 3 years, so it's necessarily not something I'm not used to. It's easy for me to adapt very quick. I think Coach does a really good job of making sure you guys know how to meet each other, you guys gel, learn your teammate, learn what they like, what they don't like. So it's been amazing.
5: Read more at WVMetroNews.com. East Hardy is the new number one team in Class A in this week's Metro News High School Football Power Rankings, jumping ahead of Wheeling Central Catholic, while Wahama moves up to number two. The other three number one teams, all the same. Frankfort in AA, Bridgeport in AAA, and Martinsburg in Quad A. There are three new teams in the rankings this week, with Parkersburg taking the number nine spot in Quad A, Elkins number eight in AAA, and Doddridge County number 10 in AA. Find the full rankings this week at WVMetroNews.com. The high school sports line returns tomorrow night at 7:06 to prepare you for week five in high school football. Week two in the NFL is over, with the Los Angeles Rams dominating the New York Giants 28-6 on Monday Night Football. Matthew Stafford threw for 327 yards and four touchdowns, passing Phillip Rivers for sixth place on the NFL's all-time passing touchdown list. Former NFL Defensive Player of the Year Aaron Donald returned for the first time since 2023 with three tackles and a tackle for loss. Morning news time is 8:21.
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13: Good morning. Here's your traffic update. In Kanawha County, a vehicle crash on County Route 6 over 6, Strawberry Road, and West Main Street in St. Albans. A vehicle crash on West Virginia 114 North, Greenbrier Street, and I-77 South Ramp in Charleston. In Putnam County, a vehicle crash on West Virginia 62, 10-264 Charleston Road. And in Kanawha County, a vehicle crash on West Virginia 25 at 6032 Fairlong Avenue. I'm Chapel in the WCHS Network Traffic Studio.
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0: Johnson.
1: Yes.
0: It is 8:24, and this is 580 WCHS, the voice of Charleston. Jeff Jenkins with you this morning. Greed Dental Group is with us today on Ask the Expert. I've known this guy for like 10 minutes.
1: I told you to tell him. Oh, it's been years.
0: Okay, so
1: 10 years.
0: Carson Henley's with us this morning, and you're high energy, man.
2: I try.
0: That's good.
2: I try to bring it sometimes.
0: Good. I mean, it's like, you know, I'm a high energy guy too. Been battling the cold, but that's okay. But it's 8:24, got a little energy here coming in this morning.
2: Oh, yeah. And we've talked about a lot. Dentistry has been talked, but it soon will be.
0: That's right. That's why you're here. That's right. So the Grebe Dental Group is with us. Carson is in Kanawha City, right? That's where your practice is.
2: That's right.
0: Great location.
2: It is. So I've been there about 6 years. And so when I started this... this career, this path of dentistry, Dr. Steven hired me, and I was his associate for about 5 years in South Charleston. And then when the opportunity came to own something of my own, that happened in Kanawha City.

0: right down to item number two. Is that okay?
1: Let's go.
0: Okay, sleep through your appointment. Does this count teeth cleaning?
1: It can, yes.
0: Yeah.
1: I have patients that are just nervous sitting in the chair.
0: Yeah.
1: And so not even before I come into the room, even before one of my lovely assistants or hygienists, anyone comes into the room, their heartbeat is elevated. Mm. They are nervous. They are just anxious. And even just coming through the door is rough, right? Because they they walk through and they go, oh, this is the dental office. Oh, no. Oh, no. Oh, no. Right. And so their blood pressure does elevate quite quickly. But cleanings are just like that. Even though cleanings, most, I don't know what percentage of people don't have any problems with cleanings, but there are a large portion of us that do go into a dental office even for a pretty simple cleaning, and it's nerve-wracking. And so what we can do is offer multiple sedation options to make sure that they feel comfortable. And it starts off, to be honest, Jeff, it does start off with the front door. Whenever you open our front door, we have two lovely ladies up front giving you the biggest smiles they can give. And in my office, their names are Michelle and Brandy. Shout out to them. I don't think they're listening. Every time we try to listen to it in my office, they try. It's like crackly, like our reception in our building is not right. good for this frequency, right?
0: Yeah.
1: Or actually, it's wave modulations, AM or amplitude module. Anyway, I'm too techie. But their smiles in the morning and the afternoon is what people say. I don't want to leave here ever because of them. And I go, not about me. What about me? But no, it truly is. Whenever you enter my office, it's something truly amazing. I do believe. And that's across all Greve Dental Groups, South Charleston, Cross Lanes, Poca, Taze Valley, and St. Albans. So it's quite amazing that we make sure that when you do walk in, you feel comforted. And then we introduce these sedation options.
0: I used to had a former coworker that she would start talking about her dental appointment about 3 days out. How she was dreading on going to the dentist.
1: Yeah, I've heard that.
0: Yeah. I mean, you're a nice guy. I mean, is it just, where's the fear? Where's some of that built in? Because some of it's real fear, I guess, real anxiety.
1: I wish I had my wife here with me. She's a psychiatrist. She could actually walk us through some of that, right? Because she, obviously deals with the anxiety side of things. But I do feel like it just comes to a lot of history. Whenever patients were younger, they might have had a bad experience. And so that translates into them being an adult. And even though they're experiencing something that's pleasant, especially in our offices, we try to make them comfortable and we don't try to jump in on things and start treatment right away. We introduce topics slowly and we try to make people comfortable with the situation. Even with all that, they still have that history of when I was a child, that one dentist kept digging and I told that dentist, sir, I still feel it and I'll suck it up. Like that was the way that things used to be done, unfortunately, or at least I've heard stories about that. Right. I don't think that was the rule, but I think that was something that would happen a lot. Or even I've had patients in their elder years who would say, I came before my dentist even used local anesthetic, even used the quote unquote Novocaine, which Novocaine is no longer in use. It's now lidocaine and other mm-hmm. canes. But I cannot imagine getting any work done. Well, not any work done, but any work done that is possibly going to give me discomfort or pain and not being numb for it. I don't know if you can imagine that, Jeff. I don't think that would be something. I actually heard something recently about, it was a historian, and someone was asking the historian, what is the best time to be alive? Because some people have this golden era thought of like the 1950s or 1960s mm-hmm. or 40s, right? Or, the Roman times. It would be nice to live there. Well, this historian goes, the one reason I'd want to live in the modern times is dentistry. Because there's no pain in dentistry now. Like in the old days, if you had a toothache, you just take some whiskey and then they'd take out the tooth, right? And I cannot imagine living in that time. And so it's quite amazing how far we've come, even the last 20, 30 years, mm-hmm. much less like 50, 60 years, even more of how comfortable we can make patients. And so it is quite amazing what we've done, but I don't have the full answer why patients still are uncomfortable other than maybe

0: be a traumatic episode whenever they were a child, or even as an adult. I've heard some horror stories where some dentists have done things. So,
1: So there are some sedation options.
0: There are,
1: and is that for? Well, walk me through that. What are the options, and then does it have to do with the kind of work you're having?
0: Not at all. Okay. So the work we're going to be doing is separate from the sedation options. So we kind of treat that separately. Whenever I have a new patient that is interested in sedation, we first figure out, well, what do you need, right? So if a patient comes in and they have no needs, they have no fillings needed, they have no extraction, nothing that is major, they just need a quote-unquote simple cleaning, and their teeth look pretty good, then I can say, well, pretty much you might need something we call a prophylaxis or a preventive cleaning. And most every patient will say, oh, I don't need to be sedated for that. I think I'm good. Now, there are some that we might need to consider some sedation options. But if it's a very low-key procedure, we can usually get away with nothing, right? Or we can get away with just the normal, welcome to our office, we're going to treat you kindly and all those things. But if it's something major, extraction, implants, some major cosmetic procedure where they're going to be sitting there for a while, even though it's not too involved, I mean, no matter what, they might still need some sedation. So from there, we start to introduce the options. There's pretty low-grade sedation called nitrous. Now, that nitrous can become high-grade on some patients. I've seen it turned up, and they go, whoa, I'm floating, put me back down. So nitrous is a very good sedative option. It is just a gas that you inhale through your nose, and you inhale it right back out. We believe it works on the GABA receptors, which is the same type of receptors that make you feel kind of loopy or kind of, I don't want to use her, not drunk, but maybe a little loopy like
1: right.
0: that, right? Yeah.
1: Right.
0: So a little just, you're okay with what's happening around you. And then a step up above that, we prescribe a medication, a pill that they can take an hour before the appointment that makes them feel quite good. Usually it's a benzodiazepine to be specific. And then above that, we can do both. We can actually use nitrous and the pill. And that's actually where we start to use our license that you have to have underneath the state dental board. So it gets kind of crazy from there. So after that, you might need to buckle up for this, Jeff. So after that, we have options. We have an IV sedation option where we actually moderately sedate the patient where they are not technically under. We don't put patients under. That's general anesthesia done in a hospital where they intubate, and that's very intense. You are still technically awake, but you are kind of in a twilight la-la zone, right? To where you don't care at all that you are, that your mouth is open and we are working on you. A lot of patients do tend to fall asleep, but they are very easily arousable. And so we call that just a twilight sleep, and it's very effective. And so that just pretty much takes us starting an IV and going from there.
1: What would you say the percentage of patients are that need sedation?
0: 100%. Now, I say that in jest, but also, if every patient wasn't treated with kindness and respect and didn't get that smile at the beginning, then I think that's part of the sedation or part of the being comfortable.
1: Right.
0: And so every patient gets some level of sedation. We make sure everyone's comfortable. We offer blankets to our patients. We offer a neck pillow for our patients. My new chairs in my office actually will massage you. There are some chairs in South Charleston and Cross Lanes, and I believe going into Taze Valley and St. Albans, they massage you and heat you. I don't have the heating function. I'm sorry. They didn't make those when I bought mine. So, but we want to do everything we can to make the patient feel comfortable. And so
1: instead of this, where you would get just this image of this real, I mean, obviously, it's a clean environment.
0: Walk me through it, right?
1: I'm just saying like a sterile environment you know, and there are people standing in white coats and they have these instruments in their hands. Yeah, exactly.
0: These goggles that are like five times the length of their head and they're like, just sit in the chair. We got to get to work. Yeah. But walk me through, Jeff, whenever you walk into like a doctor's office, what is your normal experience whenever you walk into a doctor's office? What would that look like to you?
1: When I walk into a doctor's office, I think you want to be comfortable. You want to have the person you speak with to be friendly.
0: Sure. But what do you normally, what have you gotten before?
1: Have I gotten?
0: Yeah. What I'm asking is like, is there usually like a piece of glass that they have to like open and like,
1: yes,
0: and, a,
1: yes,
0: and they hand you a clipboard, right?
1: Yeah. Yeah.
0: I've experienced this.
1: Yes.
0: I've seen where the glass slides open and you get handed a clipboard and they go, all right, fill this out. Oh, good morning. What is your name? So lovely to be here. And you know, you don't get that, right? And so we don't do that. We don't have glass. Ours is wide open so you can see our lovely smiling faces. We hand you the paperwork and say, here's our paperwork. We want to walk you through it. This is our health history to make sure we understand your entire health history to make sure we can treat you, the patient, not just the mouth, but the entire patient. Here's some other forms to make sure that you consent to this, this, or that. And then beyond that, hey, we have coffee in the corner over here. We have tea. We actually have some Fiji water flown from Fiji, I do believe, right? We buy it from Sam's, but we do have Fiji water. All my patients call it fancy water. And so we want to make sure patients walk in and have the ability just to sit in our nice leather couches, drink some water or coffee, and actually chat with my staff up front. I mean, I hear in my office all day long, they're just chatting with patients.
1: Yeah.
0: And that's just what it is. We don't close the glass and then take the clipboard back and that's it. We actually engage with them from start to finish. We kind of don't stop talking to patients. Some patients we know, like, you don't want to talk as much as we want to talk. We get that, but we are going to be talking your ear off.
1: Well, and that goes toward the whole, like you say, it's really from start to finish,
0: mm-hmm.
1: right? It's the whole experience.
0: Exactly.
1: That's what's important.
0: You did ask a question about what percentage
1: yeah.
0: need sedation. And truly, when it comes to like nitrous and things, it's probably those in my office, I'd say 20% mm-hmm. need something. But what I'd say is unfortunate, the true population of the U.S., it might be higher than like, it might be as high as maybe 40%, mm-hmm. but we're not seeing that because people are so afraid that they don't come in. And so we want to introduce the idea, hello, radio, we're trying to introduce the idea that you can come in and we will start slow and we'll introduce you to the idea of dentistry and make you comfortable. And then we can talk about those sedation options. So I do believe there's a lot of patients out there that are just missing out on good quality treatment because they just don't know what they can get. And so trying to spread the word is a part of that, I guess.
1: So is it a fairly low percentage, and Dr. Carson Henley's with us with the Grieve Dental Group here on Ask the Expert. Is it a low percentage, and I think it is. I mean, I think we've done, obviously, news stories on this. A low percentage of West Virginians who get preventative dental health, who have the six-month cleanings, who have...
0: I wish I had the...
1: Yeah.
0: I don't have the data. I don't. But I do know that we are either one or two or three when it comes to people over age 60 who are fully edentulous without teeth. Mm. And so I think we're competing with Louisiana, Mississippi, and Kentucky for number one, which is not a number one spot we want to be in, right? But we're heading towards the right track. Every time I see that data for the percentage of people over age 60 that have no teeth, it is going down, which is good. We want people to pass away with maybe not all their teeth, but a majority of their teeth. Right. And that's happening more and more often. I remember the patients walking in going, well, when I was 20 years old, I got all my teeth taken out because that was what people did. And now, can you imagine 20-year-olds now having all their teeth taken out because they had like one bad tooth?
1: People did do that. I mean, that's true. When I was growing up, you heard about a lot of people getting dentures.
0: Yeah.
1: Right?
0: Exactly.
1: It just happened.
0: And that's what it is. And they are... And those dentures fit well, and they look great. But I think what's more beautiful...
1: Some of them fit well.
0: Yeah, that's fair. But I think what's more beautiful is, or what can be more, attractive is natural teeth, right? The teeth that God gave you. And so I do believe it's our job here on earth, or my job as a dentist, to keep those teeth as long as we can.
1: Right. Dr. Carson Henley is with us. We're going to take a break in just a moment, though. I wanted to get, he has, one of the topics we have here is at the end of goop. which is a good.
0: I bet you love Goop, right?
1: Well, which is a good headline. What is it? What is it? And

0: And why is it no longer?
1: The end of Goop. So you have you ever had a goopy impression, Jeff, where they like put some goop on a tray and like shove it in your mouth? I assume you've had something like that happen.
0: Yes, yes.
1: We don't do that anymore.
0: Okay.
1: Or we don't have to. So what that is usually some hydrophilic or hydrostatic material that you place on a tray that kind of fits around your teeth. And what it does is it creates a negative impression of your teeth so that we can pour up a model of your teeth and then make a prosthesis, make crowns, do all these things with it. So in the past, what we'd have to do is do that for every patient, for dentures, partials, crowns, bridges, all of it, even diagnostic wax-ups. Whenever we had a patient that just needed to walk in and we just needed to figure out what the treatment should be, we'd take impressions so that we could put it on a model and mount it on an articulator that is like a jaw outside the jaw, and we'd look at it. This is kind of scary, but I did this in dental school, or not scary. It's a bad memory, I'll say, because we had to do this all the time to every patient. We'd have to take impressions and pour up their models just to have their models. What do we do with them? I don't know. Look at them. Like put them on a shelf one day. But that's what we did. Now we don't have to do that. We use a digital scanner that allows us to throw up the 3D model of their mouth onto a computer screen so we can show the patient, hey, look at this, look at that. This is grinding here. Maybe we should put a crown on this tooth. Or do you see that cavity there? Yeah, we definitely need a filling there. Or do you see the amount of tartar you have built up? You need a cleaning that's going to make sure that we take all that off. And so seeing is believing. And beforehand, I don't know those patients that had questions that were like, well, I don't. How do I know that I need this? Now they know because we can show them. So going from the old goopy style impressions for crowns, bridges, partials, dentures to now going fully digital to where it's actually quicker and easier and quite actually less expensive overall. Because we don't have to, those materials that are goopy are very expensive. It's actually saving everyone some money as well. So that is the end of Goop, I'd say.
0: Okay, so what do these images look like? So you mentioned they're digital. Mm-hmm. Is it the classic X-ray look or is it it's the real look?
1: It's the real look.
0: Okay, all right.
1: It is white teeth, pink gums. It doesn't display your tongue. That would be weird if your tongue was in there, right? But it's just your teeth and your gums, and that's it. And patients go, usually...
0: Because X-rays serve another purpose.
1: Correct.
0: Right.
1: Okay. But most patients, when they see the digital scan of their mouth, they go, oh, that's ugly. And I'm like, no, that's beautiful. That's your teeth, right? But they're not used to seeing their teeth exposed like that, right? And so it's just someone's arch of teeth on a screen. And from there, we can. I actually have a mill in my office where I mill crowns in the same day, or we can send it off to a local lab that will fabricate partials and dentures for the patient. And so it's just been a game changer going from these old goopy impressions, where I have to apologize to the patient before and after, to now I'm like, you're welcome. You know, I don't have to really apologize anymore. I just, you know, it's changed the paradigm of what the patients do expect when they come in.
0: Instead of this pink plaster of Paris that, I mean, you know, you've got this, you know, real look.
1: Uh-huh.
0: And I mean, is it true? I mean, no, I'm assuming here that, I mean, there, you look at mouths and there's some similarities, but really, I mean, it's no two mouths are
1: alike. I've never seen the same mouth twice. Exactly.
0: There you go.
1: It is... Every single mouth is different because every tooth is different. And the amount of abnormalities, that's the wrong term. Things that aren't textbook, I'll say.
0: Right.
1: Because a textbook says, this is normal. This is not normal. Well, no one's normal. Like, I'm not normal. You're not normal. Like, no one has the perfect normal mouth. Mm-hmm. And so that's what's so beautiful about our teeth and our mouths is that everyone has their own specific mouth and their own specific teeth. And so whenever I think that's kind of fun that whenever I work on cosmetic dentistry, I try to cater it to the patient's smile and the patient's face. Because when a patient walks in and says, I want to look like this person, that person is Brad Pitt. I tell them, I'm sorry, you are not Brad Pitt. So I don't think that smile would fit for you, but we're going to make something that looks beautiful for you. And you might even look better than Brad Pitt. Who knows?
0: There you go. All right. Dr. Carson Henley's with us. High energy And we'll be back right after this on 580 WCHS, the voice of Charleston.
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11: Good morning. Here's your traffic update. In Kanawha County, a vehicle crash on County Route 6 over 6, Strawberry Road, and West Main Street in St. Albans. A vehicle crash on West Virginia 114 North, Greenbrier Street, and I-77 South Ramp in Charleston. In Putnam County, a vehicle crash on West Virginia 62, 10-264 Charleston Road. And in Kanawha County, a vehicle crash on West Virginia 25 at 6032 Fairlong Avenue. I'm Chapel in the WCHS Network Traffic Studio.
0: It's 8:49. This is 580 WCHS, the voice of Charleston Green. Dental Group is the Ask the Expert folks today. Jeff Jenkins with you. Carson Henley, Dr. Carson Henley, out of the Kanawha City office of Grebe Dental Group is with us. Yeah, good deal. So I think we're talking about the 3D scan and how that has advanced, a digital scan. So how does that work into, or how much does that help now with the smile makeover process that you guys do?
1: Oh my goodness. It is so much easier. So now with AI, I mean, I think AI is becoming more and more easier to use in practices. And I don't really use it as much as I, you know, probably can or maybe should in the future. I'm still trying to figure that out. But what we can do is take a digital impression of someone's smile, interpose it over photos of their face, and then kind of do some translation about what they can do or options, whether that's bridges, implants, crowns, etc. And so I think what's really neat is taking steps out of the procedure. Because if you can increase the speed of a process, I'm happier, the patient's happier, we can lower the cost a little bit, or we can at least, you know,

0: do things quicker so that the patient's happier. What I mean by that is, in the olden days, if we were going to do a smile makeover, we take goopy impressions and I'd pour up those models and I'd say, all right, I'll see you back in a few weeks. I have to look at these models for a month and let me send them off to my lab and let me have a phone call with him. Well, now I can take a digital impression of that person's smile, send that to my lab instantly because it's all 3D, it's all digital, and I can have that phone call instantly with that lab and say, what do you think about this or that? Can we move this tooth there and can we do this type of thing? And so what used to took weeks, months, takes minutes to maybe a couple hours. And so we can actually start coming up with a diagnosis, start coming up with a treatment plan a lot quicker. And it's made just patients happier because they're not used to things happening so quick. I'm not even used to things happening so quick because whenever I was in dental school, I remember a filling in dental school takes about 4 hours. Now it takes 5 minutes, right? So there's just this difference of speed and process. And it's just really kind of changed the game. And so then we can actually show the patient what the outcome will be before we do it. Or even, I kind of mentioned that I have a mill in my office. So what I can do now is I can prep some veneers or prep for some crowns for a cosmetic procedure after we've done all the planning and implementing. And what I can do is I can mill from my milling machine. I have blocks of material that mill from like a literally a square material to a tooth shaped crown or veneer. And I can mill multiples of those and then cement them in place temporarily. And I can say, walk around with this smile for a week or two. If you love it, great. If you don't love this or that, we can change it because this is just the provisionals. And then we can fabricate the finals based on what your desires are. So we can actually do a walking try-in where it is permanent. These are permanent crowns, but they're not made to be permanent. They are temporarily made. And so it's just, there are options for patients. Not all patients want that. They kind of want it to be done the same day so we can get that done quickly. But if the patient is not sure, like, I don't know, what do I want? I just kind of give them, here, try this, try it out, go say hello to your spouse, smile around, take photos from different angles, different lights. If you like this, you don't like that, we can change it. And that's what's so great. And so it has just changed what we can do from the old months-long process to minutes to hours to days long.
1: Is that where, since you've been practicing the things, you know, they do things evolve with the technology and everything, is that one of the areas where, you know, this cosmetic dentist has made the most advances or
0: it's
1: significant
0: all,
1: advances? Or all of it has?
0: Because even dentures. So in the old days, to make a denture, for example, I just hit the microphone. Did y'all hear that?
1: No, I'm sorry. It's okay. It's all right.
0: I should have hit the cough button. Whenever you take an old style goopy impression for a denture, you'd have to send off to the lab and they'd send back a try-in something. And then you'd try it in, then you'd send it back, and then you send back that. There were multiple steps, multiple appointments to make one denture. Now, let's say a patient has an existing denture. I don't have to restart. I can use that existing denture and I can do a digital scan of that denture and my lab can fabricate an exact duplicate of that denture. So I can actually replace a denture with a denture within a couple of weeks with one appointment. And so that's changed how that's done. And so every part of dentistry, I believe, has gotten quicker and easier and less painful and more comfortable. Did I mention the massaging chairs, Jeff?
1: Yeah, you did. Yeah, you did. Yeah, and I mean, those can be used for teeth cleaning and all kinds of different things.
0: Oh, I'm so sorry.
1: Okay,
0: I bought three dental chairs on my side because my dental chairs were 25 years old. They were built in the 1990s. They were due. My hygienist chairs, they're a little newer, and so they don't have the massaging function yet. So I hate to bring that up, but my hygienist are like, when are we getting our massaging chairs? I'm like, soon, I promise. I just have to make sure that I have the money for it. I'm so sorry.
1: Dr. Carson Henley's with us with Grebe Dental Group. Okay, so as we wrap this up over a couple minutes here, step me through, say I'm a brand new patient. Mm. I'm coming to your office in Kanawha City. What can I expect? My first visit, what can I expect?
0: Well, first visit.
1: You don't know anything about me.
0: Exactly. I don't know you from Adam. Well, your first visit, you're going to walk in. Well, you're going to drive in. We have parking in the front, also parking in the back. If the parking lot is full up front, park in the back. And we have a bell system for safety where you press a button and we will buzz you in. And then we will greet you as you walk up to the front. We will make sure that you're in the right place. We'll confirm who you are. Yeah. And then we will start off with some paperwork because we have to make sure that you consent to being a patient. After that paperwork, we will walk you back. One of my lovely assistants will walk you back to my side, introduce themselves, and kind of make kind of ask what you want out of this. Because some patients just say, I just want a cleaning. You're like, well, okay, well, let's expound what that means. We can't just throw you into a hygiene chair and just start a cleaning. We need to make sure there's nothing else going on. Or some patients say, I'm in pain. Get me out of pain. Mm. Yes, sir. We will get you out of pain today. I promise. Now, will we solve the problem today? Maybe not, but we will at least get you out of pain and get you on the track, on the right track. And so it depends on what the patient wants, what the patient desires. And so when you sit down, my lovely dental assistant will walk you through the process of what's next. We'll probably take an x-ray, which lets us see through the teeth. I wish I were Superman. I'm not. I don't have x-ray vision. So we need the x-rays for that. We may or may not do a digital scan of your mouth just so we can talk through what the teeth look like and kind of show you on the screen. And then I will walk in after all that data is collected and I've kind of secretly looked in my office and kind of caught up on what's going on. So I don't just walk in blind, but I usually walk in and say, hey, welcome. My name is Dr. Carson Henley. This is my practice. I'm so honored that you're here. Has everyone been kind to you, I hope, today? Good, good, good. What can I help you with today? Like, where are we? I saw your x-ray. It looks like you have a tooth that's broken down. Is it hurting you today? Okay, well, let's talk through that. And then so we come up with a plan, whether that's root canal, extraction, whatever. But that's just where it starts. It starts with conversations. And from start to finish, we'll talk your ear off to make sure that you are heard and that you are understood and that what you want out of this situation is what's gotten out of this situation.
1: And communication is key, right? I mean, obviously.
0: So important.
1: Yeah, yeah.
0: I think in the olden days, there was this idea, and I hate to generalize, but whatever the doctor says goes.
1: Yeah.
0: And that's true to an extent, right? Because we are right. The experts. You know, whatever we say should be taken as expert advice.
1: Right.
0: But I tell every patient, this is your mouth. This is not my mouth. I can't tell you what to do with your mouth. I feel like I'm the navigator of this situation. You're the driver. You push the gas pedal. You push the brake pedal. But I'm going to give you the paths to go. I will not lead you astray. I will not pull a Michael Scott pulling you into a lake, right? I will make sure that you're going down a healthy road. But that's kind of where we go.
1: Well, and that's because that I would think that first impression, right?
0: First impression is everything.
1: Yeah, very important.
0: And I usually come in pretty excited.
1: Yeah.
0: I never walk in going, hey, what's up? You know, I usually don't say what's up. I usually say something different. But I go, hey, good morning. Welcome. How are you doing today? And I smile when I talk. Because if you smile and you talk, you tend to raise your voice a little bit. Not raise it loudly, but raise it so it's higher, which is more agreeable and more appreciated. Usually a lower voice is meaner voice. And so I try to keep it high and say, hi, how are you, right? Because I think my kids know when I lower my voice, I'm not happy.
1: That's if Auburn loses. Okay.
0: Oh, no.
1: Just called him out right there. All right. Carson Henley, Dr. Carson Henley, Grieve Dental Group, right there in Kanawha City. Catch up with him and all the Grebe offices. Thanks for joining us this morning. This is Ask the Expert on 580 WCHS, Voice of Charleston. Good seeing you, doctor.
0: Thank you. See you guys.
1: All right. Talk to you later.

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1: From ABC News, I'm Sherry Preston. President Trump addresses the UN General Assembly an hour from now with a U.S. war in Iran, rising prices, and a new lawsuit hanging over his speech. ABC News Chief White House Correspondent Mary Bruce is at the UN with the latest on what will get TV coverage today and what may not.
2: Normally on a trip like this, the television networks team up to cover the president's every move. But after Trump banned CNN, MS Now, and Politico, the major television networks, in a sign of solidarity for freedom of the press, announced that they would not send cameras to the president's events. Now, the three networks that were banned, those three outlets, are now suing the administration, accusing the president of a blatant violation of the Constitution. Their first hearing set for tomorrow.
1: Because the president's UN speech is separate from pool coverage, that will be shown. Airports along the East Coast are slowly getting back to normal yesterday after ground stoppages caused by a construction crew that severed a cable by accident caused thousands of flights to be canceled or delayed. The attorney for the man shot by ICE agents Sunday in Austin, Texas, says her client is hospitalized with a bullet still lodged in his spine. ABC's Jim Ryan.
3: In his initial statement about the shooting of Wilbur Rafael Garces Perez, the Department of Homeland Security said it, along with the FBI, would lead the investigation. Protesters are demanding a local probe, and Austin Police Chief Lisa Davis says her detectives are already involved.
4: We're doing everything within our authority to determine what occurred here in Austin.
3: DHS says Garces Perez is in the country illegally and was slated for deportation when ICE agents tried to pull him over Sunday. Jim Ryan, ABC News in Dallas-Fort Worth.
1: Garces Perez working as a DoorDash driver when he was pulled over and shot. Hurricane Polo has grown into a Category 5 storm in the eastern Pacific off southwestern Mexico. It's not expected to make landfall, but heavy rain with the potential for flooding and landslides is expected. 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
6: It's 9:03 in the capital city of Charleston from the 580 WCHS Radio Newsroom. I'm Daniel. 162 degrees, cloudy skies after some rain this morning. More to come in your Metro News AccuWeather forecast after this. Mary Phelan Leadership Academy is a free public K-5 charter school offering small classes, free transportation, free before and after care, enrichment activities, and more. 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A child is dead after being struck by a vehicle in South Charleston. That incident happened on Rock Lake Drive Monday evening around 7:30. The incident occurred close to the McCorkle Avenue intersection. Investigation continues. South Charleston police are also continuing investigation into a fatal crash Monday afternoon on the South Charleston side of the Dunbar Bridge in which two people died. The three-vehicle accident happened around 3:10. That bridge was closed for several hours. State Public Service Commission wants Appalachian Power and Black Diamond Power to get on the same page.
7: The PSC wants the two to get together about a possible Appalachian Power purchase of Black Diamond. He wants to see a schedule concerning those discussions in 10 days. The PSC held a status hearing Monday. It's been investigating Black Diamond for the past year after fielding hundreds of complaints from Black Diamond customers in Clay, Raleigh, and Wyoming counties. Former state treasurer Tom Lohr is the new COO for Black Diamond, and he told PSC Chair Charlotte Lane Monday he's trying to get things straightened out. Lane asked him this question.
8: Is Black Diamond still willing to sell to either APCO or Mon Power? Yes.
7: Black Diamond purchases the power it distributes to its 5,000 customers from Appalachian Power. It currently owes the utility more than $3 million. I'm Jeff Jenkins, 580 WCHS.
6: Opening statements are scheduled this afternoon in Kanawha County Circuit Court in the trial of Leo Smith, who's charged with possessing hundreds of images of child pornography on his cell phone. Jury selection took place Monday. It's a full argument docket for the state Supreme Court today, hearing cases at the state capitol. One set to be argued at 1 o'clock is a challenge by the State Board of Education to a new law that keeps its approved policies from being implemented until first being approved by the state legislature. In the 580 WCHS Radio Newsroom, I'm Daniel Woods.
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2: Looking now at your Metro News Anchor weather forecast. Fog this morning with humid conditions, otherwise cloudy, and a couple of showers and thunderstorms potentially coming in later today after some rain this morning as well. A high of 74 degrees in the 580 WCHS radio newsroom. I'm Daniel Woods.
3: This is Bloomberg Money Minute. Kroger is said to have stopped selling Red Bull and Boar's Head products at many stores because the supermarket chain isn't accepting their price hikes. The largest grocer in the country is looking to take a more aggressive stance on negotiating with suppliers to secure the lowest possible prices. This morning, traders will be focused on President Trump, who will be addressing the United Nations. Head of that stock, futures are little changed. Yesterday, a rally in the tech giant sent stocks to their best day since early August. The S&P 500 soared 1.5%. Chipmaker Advanced Micro Devices was a standout, topping $1 trillion in market value for the first time ever. The stock has gained about 30% this month. And sneaker and apparel brand On is lacing up for a bigger fight against Nike and Adidas. The company expects sales growth in the high teens over the next few years as it expands into golf and soccer. On is backed by tennis great Roger Federer. Courtney Donahoe, Bloomberg Radio.
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7: And a good Tuesday morning to you, and welcome to the show. Senior producer Ryan Nicholson in charge of things this morning. 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Tony the Taylor, Virginia Street in Charleston. Tony having a Johnston and Murphy and a Hart Schaffner Marks truck show this coming Thursday. Check out bestmastertaylor.com or the Tony the Taylor Facebook page if you need more information. Tuesday edition of the show, and another rainy day as we kick off fall officially today. Metro News meteorologist Brian Hughes, who, by the way, is going to join me later in the show, says we're going to have showers and storms off and on today. Temps in the low 70s. Rain continues tonight and tomorrow. Lows in the low 60s. Tonight highs in the low 70s again tomorrow. By Thursday, we should move the rain out. High around 79. Friday, great-looking day. Temps around 70 and looking good for high school football Friday night and for Saturday as well. Of course, Marshall has their homecoming game on Saturday. Sunny, high in the upper 60s for Saturday. Pretty good stuff. As I said, Brian's going to join me later in the show. And you can download the Metro News television app for Brian and his team of weather pros. Follow along on social media as well. Speaking of media, in the world of media, shots fired from the president. As he said, he would be banning some media outlets, CNN, MS Now, and Politico among them, from covering him at the White House. And now some other entities have come out, including Fox News, siding with the folks that were banned. So we're going to talk to Big Brother Burke Allen about that. He, of course, of Allen Media Strategies. We've got several things I want to get to in the news and your calls and texts. Guarantee Bank Hotline, 304-345-5858. Tony the Taylor text, 304-935-5008. Welcome. And now our good buddy from the city of Nitro, Joe Stevens. Good morning, sir. Welcome to the show.
8: Good morning, Dave. And how about them boys?
7: How about them Cowboys? Yeah, I mean, here's the thing. That first game, I thought, my gosh, this team is terrible. And especially in light of the fact that the Giants just got annihilated by the Rams last night. But the Cowboys look pretty good against Tony the Taylor's team from Washington. He doesn't like calling them the Commanders. He's a Redskins guy. So the boys look good. The offense is great. The defense sucks. Same as last year.
8: same as last year, you know, just rinse and repeat.
7: Yeah, exactly right. Now, I got some things going on in Nitro that we want to talk about, but I understand you're at the State Tourism Conference now. Is that right?
8: Yeah, I'm sitting out here in the breezeway kind of thing and watching the Elk River kind of flow on by. It's 3 days of talking tourism, one of the leading industries here in the state of West Virginia.
7: You know, the governor came out yesterday and had some pretty impressive numbers as far as tourism go. We have a story posted about it at WVMetroNews.com, but things are looking good, pretty good as far as the dollar amounts coming into West Virginia for tourism.
8: Very strong, Dave, and it's across the board from the eastern panhandle to the northern panhandle down to southern West Virginia. Here in Charleston, Tim Brady with the Charleston CVB and everything and the events that are coming in here into the Kanawha Metro Valley area, it's pushing the needle upward.
7: And of course, I mean the tourism here in the valley, as you said, you got Kelly Steele who does a great job in Putnam County. You got Megan Archer and the folks in Huntington with their in the Chambers of Commerce and Tourism. They all kind of work together in this, and we got a team of winners, not the least of which is you. You know, for Nitro. And you guys are continue to have so much going on, Joe. I was thinking about this earlier. I should just give you a daily slot on my show just to talk about things going on in Nitro.
8: No, we want to keep the ratings continuing to climb, so we'll not do that. But, you know, Tim Brady welcomed everybody to Charleston yesterday morning, and he made a very good point in the Kanawha Metro Valley area, how all the various CVBs and Chamber of Commerce work extremely together for the goal of one, and that's to bring people here in the region. If they see one region, they visit another and another. So it's a collaboration and an effort that it's working.
7: Indeed it is. And you got a couple things going on you want to talk about in the city of Nitro. Tomorrow, the Kanawha Charleston Humane Association, some of my favorite people, are coming to town for a mobile clinic. Talk about that.
8: Well, first off, don't let the rain tomorrow send you away with your pets that might need to be vaccinated, because it's their new mobile clinic. Mm-hmm. And it will be in Nitro tomorrow from 9 until 3. And the mobile clinic will be located in the parking lot of the Nitro Library. It won't be in the library, but people sometimes show up for something when we have going on in the parking lot and they go into the library. No, if you need to go in the library, that's fine, but it'll be outside, and they will be offering vaccinations, the various different forms of vaccinations that the pets will be needing, you know, and like flea medications also. And you can also get your animal microchipped for $25. So it's just, I really like the fact that the Humane Association, the Kanawha Charleston Humane Association, is taking it to the people now and really working with them to make sure that their family pets are up to speed on all their vaccinations. And I really like the microchipping scenario.
7: Oh, yeah, absolutely. We're talking to Joe Stevens from the city of Nitro. What are the hours for this event tomorrow?
8: Again, it'll start at 9 o'clock and go until about 3 o'clock.
7: Okay.
8: And easy access into the parking lot. It's a huge parking lot. Mm-hmm. But you will go inside the clinic. You'll be outside of the weather, inside from the weather, as it may be, and be taking care of that. One thing, please remember, it will be cash only tomorrow. There's not Wi-Fi access where they will be, so it will be cash only tomorrow for any of the vaccinations that you need for your animals. And you can start charting so that they can let you know when you need them moving forward.
7: Yeah, and again, it's going to start about 9 tomorrow morning. Hats off to the folks at the Kanawha Charleston Humane Association for making this available, and as you said, Joe, taking it to the people. I really like the convenience aspect of that. It's 9:15, the Dave Allen Show on 580 Live, brought to you in part by Morgan & Morgan. If you're injured, hire Morgan & Morgan, America's largest injury law firm. Now, you got a big event going on for the RC cars, the remote control cars, I understand, this weekend.
8: I tell you what, last year we brought them into town for the chili cook-off, and we had them over on 21st Street, and they were everywhere. I mean, everywhere. They were just, you heard this buzzing. I thought there were drones around, but they were remote control cars just everywhere. And TJ, the owner of the Pit Crawl Zone in the pit in Nitro, came to the CVB and said, I'd like to put an event on at Ridenour Lake. And we said, sure. And after I saw what happened at the chili cook-off, I said, heck yeah, let's do it. So he's already got about 200 entries into this event, That'll be happening Saturday at the Ridenour Lake Preserve, and it'll be happening over on Shelter 5, which is on the backside, right at the main trailhead. They have, for about 2 or 3 weeks now, they have been constructing courses for this event, bringing in a lot of rocks, a lot of stone and everything, and it's off and to the side. And I tell you what, they were out there practicing the other day. It was just a lot of fun to watch these remote control cars, trucks, what have you, climbing up the rocks and doing what they do best, and that's have some fun.
7: Well, and I tell you, this thing is huge. I mean, this whole remote control thing across America, I've got a couple of my buddies that are into this. And if you think this is something that is just for kids, I mean, this is a – people spend a lot of money on these cars, and people love to come out to these events.
8: And you know what? They take it serious. Like, I mean, they really, really do. And what I did see when we had it on 21st Street, they will help each other. It's like everybody else – everybody is everybody else's pit crew. And I don't think
7: that
8: there'll be any, it won't be any fighting in this pit crew scene this week that we had NASCAR on Saturday.
7: Was that wild or what, man? I mean, with hosts Savar and Blaney going at it after. And look, I'm a NASCAR fan going way back. And I mean, NASCAR over the last couple of years has been pretty boring. I'm not going to lie to you. All the cars look exactly the same. They change sponsors every week, so you can't go out, you know, with the STP car or the Goodwrench car like we had for so many years. But they needed that, and especially in Bristol, which, you know, is iconic in and of itself. I was already asleep because I'm old, but I did see the highlights the next morning, and I thought, man, that's good stuff right there.
8: You, without a doubt, and you need to go and check out the podcast from Denny Hamlin yesterday. He had Ryan Blaney on it talking about it, and Ryan was just straight up. You just got to go watch it to see what I'm talking about and everything. And he told the world, I'm about to do something, and he did it.
7: He did indeed. And I'll say this, Josevar throws a pretty mean right punch.
8: I tell you what, when you're 6'3", you know, 210 pounds or so, you can pack it.
7: Yeah, and I give him credit for having the helmets off. You know, one of my heroes, Ric Flair, was down there, and they asked him if he had any advice to give to NASCAR racers, and I think this was actually before the fight, about cutting promos and how to do it correctly. And Rick said, take your helmet off. And this goes for football, too. If you're going to fight, take the helmets off. Be a man. Which I thought was kind of cool. All right, so this event is, again, Saturday, and give us all the details on it again.
8: Okay, it'll start around 9 o'clock, and it'll go until they're done racing. There's no end time on it. It's located at the Ridenour Lake Preserve over at the main trailhead, which is right there at Shelter 5. You go across the dam and just follow the road around. It'll take you right to it. TJ and the pit crawl zone will be having everything set up, and registration will be going on. If you've got any questions or you need some more information, you can go to thepitcrawlzone.net. That's thepitcrawlzone.net, or you can check out their Facebook page, and you can get all the information there, David. It'll be a lot of fun.
7: Yeah, it sounds like it. All right, Joe, enjoy the rest of the tourism conference. Pick us up some swag while you're there, will you?
8: Always, my friend, always.
7: And the tourism secretary, Kayla Kessinger, will be on Metro News Midday today. So I'll throw that out there. Hey, Joe, it's always a pleasure, man. Keep doing great things in Nitro. We'll talk soon.
8: Just be safe, my friend. Be safe.
7: All right. So we are going to take a break. When we come back a little bit later on, Burke Allen, Allen Media Strategies, is going to join us to talk about this whole dust-up with the president banning MS Now, Politico, and CNN, and now others coming out and saying, well, you know what? If that's the way you want to be, then we're not coming either, including Fox News. And now the president is starting his own, and this was announced last night, his own television platform, Trump TV, and you're going to love the slogan of it, which I'll get to a little bit later on. We'll cover that, plus Brian Hughes, Metro News meteorologist, is standing by next, back after this on The Voice of Charleston, WCHS.
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7: Tuesday morning. Ryan Nicholson is our producer today. Sounds here at the Amos Steel Band, the official band of the Dave Allen Show. You got an event coming up. You got a fall festival. You got any kind of event. 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Just check them out on Facebook. 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Check out generationsford.com. Text says, Dave, so glad to hear you today. Didn't know if you'd be on the air today or not after disagreeing with the president on policy. I'm still here. Still here. Dex says, good for Tony the Tailor, not going along with caving to the bullying tactic known as political correctness. By the way, the people that demanded the names of the Redskins and Indians be changed did so, quote, on others' behalf, not even members of those tribes. And members of those tribes had no problem with the name. So people just need to sit down, shut up, stop looking for things to be offended and complain about. By the way, as an alum, I got to say, Sissonville, you better not ever cave to the mob and change your name. You will always be the Indians, says the texter. Much like Hurricane, those with the Hurricane have said they will always be the Redskins. And the words Tony the Tailor and political correct would never be in the same sentence at all. Let's bring in now Metro News meteorologist Brian Hughes. How you doing, my friend?
14: Well, I'm sitting on the Ohio River watching the floodwaters go by.
7: Mm-hmm. Okay, so where are you and how bad is it where you are?
14: Well, I'm in Point Pleasant, and we've got a number of our thermal boats with the American Thermal Association that are down here. We were going to be in Pomeroy, have a great wrap-up to the festival season for this weekend, but Mother Nature is always in charge. So, we've obviously had over the last week, we've had just a ton of flash flood warnings all across the region. You've heard them on the radio, you've seen them on TV, and they've just been a problem. Matter of fact, this is probably going to end up as being the most warned year in the National Weather Service history for the state of West Virginia.
7: The most warned year. That's interesting. That's an interesting way to put it.
14: And most of it's on the flash flood side, but barely, it's with a few tornado warnings and a lot of thunder warnings, but a lot of it's going to be flash flooding. So thankfully, it's in different places than it has been over the past couple of years. So that's at least the good news out of it. But we still have the sprinkles that are wrapping up this morning. We do expect more rain to return as we head into this evening and tonight. Matter of fact, looking at the forecast models even right now, you've got stuff that fires up around the Kanawha Valley as we get into the, really, we've got some thunderstorm chances close to it, probably south of us as we go into this afternoon by 5, 6 o'clock and into the mountains, very similar to what we had yesterday afternoon, evening. And then, going into your Thursday, Wednesday, mm-hmm. Today's Tuesday, tomorrow Wednesday, that's when we have more widespread showers and storms returning. We could see, on average, about half an inch for the day tomorrow. But then after that, man, Mother Nature does turn on the Chamber of Commerce day. We're going to see temperatures because, listen, everybody wants you.

0: definitely going to need the jackets, the jeans, sweatshirts, stuff like that. Because overnight lows starting Friday morning all the way into the weekend are going to be in the mid to upper 40s around the region.
1: All right. I want to ask you a dumb question because that's what I do better than anybody, Brian. Okay. So today's the first day of fall. I think it's officially like 8:05 this evening, right? Is that what I read?
0: Yes, that is correct.
1: Okay. So why do the it has something to do with the moon, the stars, I don't know, something like that, but why does it change? Because here's the reason I say that, the date of the when the change of the seasons, because for, you know, I used to tell people, tomorrow's my birthday, cheap plug, and I used to say to people, oh, my birthday is the first day of fall. Well, it's not this year. So why does it change?
0: Well, it changes only because of the way the gravitational forces work with the Earth and the Sun, and the Moon has a little issue in that, but they always circle around the same areas roughly, and it just changes because of the way the magnetic patterns are for the poles as well as the gravitational forces across the entire solar system.
1: You would know this because you know stuff.
0: I know some really stupid things.
1: No, you know what? This stuff is important. So I just always wonder that. How do they decide that? Because it's always either the 22nd or 23rd. Am I safe in saying that?
0: Yes. Well, sometimes they give you the 21st, 22nd. And then, you know, 22nd is usually the day.
1: Okay.
0: You have 21st and 23rd that it can land on. But, you know, this is all about the moment that the sun's angle is directly over over the equator. So that's what it's all about.
1: All right.
0: It's crossing that boundary line.
1: Okay. So getting back to the weather we've had it's like nonstop. It's like I'm driving into work this morning and I just get hit with about South Charleston. So like buckets of rain coming down. And I'm thinking, is this normal? I mean, you said this is going to be the most warned few months we've had maybe in weather history. But I mean, are we getting an abnormally huge amount of rain, or does it just seem that way? And is this normal? Because to me, it ain't. But you're the weather guy.
0: It is not normal. As a matter of fact, you know, we're going to go into the winter with a surplus of rain, and we're going to make it through winter most likely with a surplus of rain. Because when you're in super El Nino years, that's what you get. You get an overproduction of rain across the eastern part of the country. And then, you know, the only thing about our territory is we are the dividing line between polar air and then that southern air that comes up out of the Gulf of Mexico. And we're sort of a fighting line. We're essentially Mason-Dixon line for the weather gods. And with that, you have polar air that can cross down to the deep south. But then one of those storms, as it comes up and over that, that's when we can have those massive storms. And that's what you see in 2016. You go back to the big superstorms. Those were in super El Nino years. So Mother Nature can surprise us, but it might be just a muddy, wet winter.
1: Let's talk about the fall forest fire season. I mean, it'll be here before you know with all the rain. We don't know what the next few weeks are going to hold. Well, actually, probably you do, but normal people don't know what's going to happen over the next few weeks. Is that alleviated some of the talk of fall forest fires with all the rain we've had?
0: Oh, it absolutely has. I mean, this is one of those days. This is one of those times that you go, wow, we're going to have a heck of a leaf season. So when you look at what we've got as far as the shower and storm chances going into even next week, this week and the next week, we're dry all this weekend. But then as we get in the middle and end of next week, there's a couple of shower chances to come back. But for the fall fire season, we are looking at a limited problem. You will still have those dry days when you get that north wind and it dries things out. But it's not going to be what it's been over the past few years.
1: And I was yesterday, and we'll let you go. We had on midday yesterday a county commissioner from Lewis County. And, man, those poor people up there, they got hammered again, they just keep getting it. I think she said that was the fourth flooding event. Commissioner Queen said on the show yesterday that was the fourth flooding event that they've had in the last little bit. Those people just can't catch a break up there.
0: They can. And, you know, I feel because we have flash flood, we've had a number of flash flood warnings after that event. And when we were looking at that, I was talking to the head of the EAS, the West Virginia Emergency Alert System, and that is our chief engineer for West Virginia Radio Corporation. I was talking to Ken. He goes, I did a test, and just in the Morgantown market alone, over the first half of the severe weather season, we had over 230 emergency alert, notices that went out. That is unparalleled. It's never happened in our company's history. So, you know, we're in for it. And we are seeing, when you go look at over the past 50 years, the lineup of weather events, you will see coming out of southern Ohio towards that Clarksburg,

0: area back there in the Lewis Upshur counties, you'll see a target. There's just a line that you could almost draw there that we've had events over the past number of years, and really over the past 50 years.
1: Are we going to point and say it's climate change, Brian? Because, you know, that gets everybody riled up, and you'll fill up my text line if you say it is.
0: I will tell you this. All you have to do is ask your great-grandmother, great-grandfather, or grandmother, grandfather, or your mother, and say, now, back in the day, was the weather like this? And they will tell you no. And those are the people that you pay attention to. Because, listen, we have the data that shows that climate has changed. And mind you, it's just a minute change. But there's a chance it all swings back the other way over the next 50 to 100 years.
1: Okay.
0: Because of how we're doing clean issues.
1: Because you have common sense. You know, that's why I like, I mean, yes. you got common sense. That's why we like to have you around.
0: That's all you have to do. Talk to the old folks. They will tell you what's going on.
1: Well, the problem is, Brian, I am the old folks now. That's the problem. You know, I am the old folks.
0: You are old.
1: I'm getting older, especially tomorrow. I expect a gift from you. Metro News meteorologist Brian Hughes, man, be safe out there in all seriousness, and we'll talk soon. Thanks a lot.
0: Okay, sounds good. Thanks, Dave.
1: All right, it is 27 minutes away from 10 here on a Tuesday morning. It's, what is this show? It's the Dave Allen Show. That's what it is. 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It is true what Brian said, though. There are people that will say, and my grandparents have all passed, my parents have passed, but they say things like, well, I want a snow like we used to have. I want the big old snow. And I don't know that the weather is any different. I think just the way we react to it is a little bit differently. I think so. And look, I don't get into these debates with people. I am a believer. Hear me out. And I've said this on the air before. I'm a believer in climate change. My jury is out, especially when I talk to people like Brian Hughes, as to how much we actually have to do with it. And as Brian said, another 50 years or so, it could swing back the other way. And if you want something that's, I guess, on the positive side, to my knowledge, I'll look it up during the break, no named Atlantic hurricanes this season for the first time in a long time. I'll get the exact data, but there was no named Atlantic full-fledged hurricanes. And we're still in hurricane season, I think, through November, but none this year. And it was predicted to be a very, very active hurricane season. Turns out that was not the case. 26 minutes away from 10, Tech says NASCAR started the downhill plunge after the death of Dale Earnhardt, then had the final nail in the coffin when Junior retired. I would say something for that. Tech said, don't let Republicans take away your freedom of speech. Let them know it's not going to happen around here. Dave had the perfect slogan for the new Trump TV network, Trump News, stupidity at its best. Text, no ship or military base should be named after this draft-dodging president. It dishonors those who actually served in the military. Also, his name should not be along that of President Kennedy. President Kennedy was a war hero. If you have any doubts, just watch the movie PT-109. That's pretty much word for word what Danny Jones said on the show yesterday. We're going to talk about the president's decision to at least try to ban certain media outlets from the White House. Burke Allen, Allen Media Strategies, coming up next on The Voice of Charleston, WCHS.
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4: 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They do it all, 516 D Street in South Charleston, Texas. NASCAR is back, baby. Carson Hocevar is leading the way. So over the last few days, the president announced he was banning MS Now, formerly MSNBC, Politico, and CNN from the White House. And they say they're suing, and now even Fox News correspondents are calling him out on it. Now the White House is talking about doing something called Trump TV to distribute his own feed. ABC, CBS, NBC declined to cover recent briefings. And you know it's bad when Fox News comes to the defense of CNN. Here to talk about it, media expert, president of Allen Media Strategies, Big Brother Burke Allen. How you doing, my friend? Welcome to the show.
5: Man, that's quite a buildup. I'm just a Logan County boy. That's who I am.
4: Logan County boy in Nashville right now with our friend of the network, Del Nora. What's Del Nora doing down in Nashville?
5: Hey, we were at the Grand Ole Opry Sunday night, which is kind of cool, man. She was nominated for a bunch of Josie Music Awards, and that's the biggest independent artist event in the country. And I think they said there were 101,000 nominees this year, and so she made the upper cut. And as they say, it's an honor to be nominated. And so was our company, by the way, which was kind of cool. It was an artist management company. And I'm kind of glad I'm not in Washington, D.C. this week, because that whole town is just they're a tither. They're you know what's are in a wad over this whole thing with the press being banned from the press pool.
4: Okay, so let's take us back here. I mean, the president called out CNN, MS Now, as I said, formerly MSNBC and Politico, basically saying, you know, they can't ban him from covering him because all the stuff's available online, but banning them from, I guess, being live in person, right?
5: Yeah, so here's the thing. If to most people, I would assume, Dave, that this looks like it's an inside baseball, who really cares story, and you know, CNN and MSNBC got what's coming to them. But this isn't really about liking a network. It's about the public's right to know what's going on. So you know, when this administration or any administration picks winners and losers in access, the losers are us, the people, because we lose that transparency. And once you credential the press as a whole, you know, if you say one can come in, well, you can't yank access over the coverage you don't like. That's the First Amendment concern, right? So, you know, retaliation for reporting is a line that you can't normalize. And I think you hit it on the head when you said that the solidarity thing for Fox News, that is the headline. Because that signals this is bigger than any partisan media. There's no question that MS Now leans way to the left, and CNN leans pretty far to the left. But when the folks at Fox come in as part of this press pool, and they and other competitors stand together, that's a warning sign that this precedent is pretty dangerous for everybody.
4: Well, and I have to give an apology to the folks at Fox, because I said that yesterday. I said that I did not predict that Fox News would actually come to their defense, and they did. they actually did. So a big props to the folks at Fox News for doing that, for, you know, basically coming and saying, look, we stand in solidarity.

0: Then there was that moment yesterday. I don't know whether you saw this or not, but I guess the president's wasn't mic'd up properly, and he was attempting to give a speech, and all you heard was the helicopter sounds. Maybe that's part of the whole thing. You know, I don't know. Let me play devil's advocate here for a moment, Burke, okay?
1: Sure.
0: All right, so what you're saying is that they, you know, the president is saying these folks cannot or are not allowed to cover him. Okay. But what would be, to play devil's advocate here, I mean, it's not like they, as I said in the opener, it's not like they can't report on him. They can get the news on what he's saying by watching one of the other networks, by watching online or something like that. So my point is it just playing devil's advocate here? I mean, it's the news is still there to be reported on whether they're in person or not.
1: Yeah, you're right. And there are a couple of things that you should understand, right? So one of them is that it comes down to logistics. The press pool is there because there's literally a limited amount of space.
0: Yeah, you're right.
1: To cover, right? Mm-hmm. So that it's one outlet and they rotate them out, does, you know, the TV feed, and then they distribute that information to everybody. And one or two photographers will shoot, and then they distribute those photographs to everybody. So it's a space and logistics and a money thing. Does it cost hundreds of thousands of dollars whenever the president mobilizes to send people out with him? So there's that. But let me put it in, you're a big football guy, so I'll put it in a sports analogy. If and we both grew up in Logan, so we may or may not have seen this. When people think the ref is picking the teams, they stop believing the score, right? And mm-hmm. That's what's happening here. Transparency, this White House, we'll say this about President Trump. He is a master marketer. That guy can come up with a slogan that sticks, you know, MAGA, you know, make America great again. And, you know, when he talked about the one big beautiful bill and this fake news thing, that has stuck in mm-hmm. America's psyche.
0: For 10 years, fake news has been around for 10. I mean, the term fake news has been around for over 10 years now.
1: Yeah, and that's him, right? And so he comes up with that stuff. But transparency is the antidote to fake news, right? The more access, the more facts, the more sunlight all of us see, then the less opportunity there is for fake news. You don't shut down fake news by cutting some reporters out of there. This is a power move. They want to control how they frame stories up by controlling who's in the room. And having that direct access. So who's the loser? Well, the American public are, because if nobody is in there covering him with a balance, the fair and balanced thing, then we're left in the dark. So that's the bad news there.
0: All right. And now it was announced last night, Trump TV. This is the actual name here. Trump TV, the Essentials Station. And this is their tagline. Watch the Trump administration's biggest moments all in one place. Top videos, major remarks, and must-see highlights streaming 24/7 and updated in real time. Stay informed and stay up to date. End quote. That is the slogan.
1: Sure, and that will energize the Trump base, but it also creates a bigger story than whatever the message of the day is, right? So just him saying that will eclipse what's actually happening out there, especially if it's something that they want to bury under the rug. If you ever notice, this administration does something that every administration's done since I started my company 26 years ago, Allen Media Strategies, and that is they will, if there's something they really, really don't want to talk about, they have to, they put it out Friday afternoon at 5:00 because mm-hmm. they know that normal Americans are going about with their weekend and the press coverage will be really, really low. That's the old way of controlling the messaging. This new Trump initiative is another way. But I'll say again, Fox News standing with the competitors tells you this precedent is pretty risky, even if you're an ally. Because what happens when, you know, it's a slippery slope, right? When they go back in and say, well, we don't like this coverage, so we're going to ban you guys next. Mm-hmm. So that's why this whole thing's going to end up in court. And you know, the process matters as much as the outcome does. Without notice or process, that's a big deal. Due process, clear standards will protect both the press, but also the presidency. You know, there's something good to be said of all that.
0: Well, and let me just say this. One of the things that I think this administration has been very good at, Burke, and again, we're talking to Burke Allen of Allen Media Strategies, is creating diversion. And, you know, all the talk has been about gas prices, diesel prices, about the war in Iran that's becoming more and more unpopular every day, about how unpopular the president is now getting to be among Republicans. He's got an incredibly low approval rating among obviously Democrats, but a low approval rating now over with independents and so on and so forth. How much of when he does these outrageous things is him just trying to create a diversion?
1: I think that is certainly a part of it. I will also tell you, having again been in that city, I have a West Virginian in exile in Washington, D.C., and that's kind of a sad, pathetic thing, right? That's why I sneak out and go to places like Nashville as much as I can, or come back to West Virginia, which, by the way, a quick aside, I'm coming to Charleston on Monday, and I'm bringing these classic TV people in that you guys do that promotion with, which is going to be a lot of fun.
0: Yeah, we're going to talk about that, but to continue your thought on the president, and we'll talk about why you're coming to town.
1: So I think part of it is a diversionary tactic, but part of it is this president is dogged in getting what's important to him out into the public marketplace. He wants to talk about what he wants to talk about and what he's comfortable talking about. And the guy loves the camera. He loves to be in front of the press, but he wants the messaging to be what he wants it to be. And a great example also came yesterday, and it didn't get as much coverage because of this whole thing. The president was in New York City, and he sat down with Mayor Mondami, who could not be more politically opposite. Those two guys would not normally, you know, get along. But President Trump wanted to go. He was in New York for the United Nations thing. He wanted to be in Gracie Mansion. And I can guarantee you that people that advise him said, Mr. President, it's a bad look for you to be hanging out with Mondami and being nice to him and all that. But the president wanted to do what the president wanted to do, and by damn, he was going to do it.
0: Yep. All right. Burke, I always appreciate your insights out on media strategies. I do want to talk about why you're coming to Charleston. We got an event coming up on the 28th. That's Monday over at Capital Market. An opportunity for people to come out to Capital Market and meet Kathy Garver, who was Sissy on the show Family Affair, Mrs. Gilligan, Dream of Denver, and Julie McAuliffe, who was on the show Growing Pains and also Sharknado. They're coming to Charleston for an autograph session. Talk about them.
1: Yeah, so if you're a classic TV fan, this is going to be a lot of fun. The truth of the matter is I'm coming in for some Tudor's biscuits and pepperoni rolls.
0: Oh, yeah.
1: But this is a side reason to be there. So, yeah, if you watch Family Affair, and I caught the syndicated reruns when I was a kid, that show is celebrating its 60th anniversary this year, amazingly. And Sissy has been, Kathy Garver, who played Sissy, been in the news a lot. Since back then, they wouldn't allow her to wear a scandalous miniskirt, which was all the rage in the late 60s on the show. So Entertainment Weekly's been talking to her about that. She's coming back to the East Coast. She's still an actress. She's on TV and commercials and movies all the time now. But she's coming back to the East Coast to do a couple of appearances. One is in Charleston. And she and Dreema Denver are buddies because, of course, Dreema was married to Bob Denver, who played Gilligan on Gilligan's Island. And Dreema did a whole bunch of TV shows and movies back in the day. And then they're teaming up with Julie McCullough. And Julie is the coolest thing. She's a West Virginian by choice. She now lives down in Mercer County, and she was on Growing Pains back in the 80s and Sharknado. And Dave, I heard that she was also a Playboy playmate back in the 80s. I don't know. I just read the article.
0: I have to research that.
1: I think you probably should. I mean, it's the right thing to do as a media professional.
0: Oh, yeah.
1: Those three ladies are going to get together, and we're going to do a little interview with them, and the audience members will get asked Q&A questions, and then you can get selfies done, and they'll have books and pictures and all that kind of stuff that they can sign. It's just going to be a fun hang. It's kind of like the Golden Girls on tour.
0: Yeah, and it's going to be at Capital Market. Starts at 4:00, and our station, right, WCHS, we're going to be a big part of that. I'm going to be there. I think Coop's going to try to come over. I know he's on the air now. They get that new time, so maybe he will be able to come over. Maybe he and Weekly will be over there as well. But it's 4 until 6. Just there's no tickets needed on Monday. No tickets needed. Just show up and get to meet these people and ask them questions. It'll be a good time. Thanks for helping. Thanks for working with us to put this together.
1: Well, it's going to be a blast. And by the way, if you would like to do a little something nice for the town, the ladies asked about the food bank there. And so if you bring a non-perishable food item and donate it to Union Mission, that would be appreciated. Not required, but bring it along and let's gather some food for folks back there in the Kanawha Valley.
0: And if anybody wants to go inside Capital Market and buy Burke and I dinner at Soho's, we'd be all about that. I'm just saying.
1: No argument there.
0: All right. Burke Allen, Allen Media Strategies. We will talk soon. Definitely I'll see you on Monday, big brother. Thanks a lot.
1: My pleasure. Always good to chat with you, buddy.
0: All right, 9:51. Again, that event is going to be at Capital Market, 4 till 6, and it is Mrs. Gilligan, Dream of Denver, fast, lovely, lovely lady. I've known her for a number of years. Kathy Garver, who played Sissy on the show Family Affair, and Julie McCullough. I did not realize that she was a West Virginian by choice. She chose to move here. She was on the show Sharknado and on Growing Pains. No charge for admission. Just come on out and enjoy it and talk to these fine ladies. Get some selfies and whatever, 4 till 6, and it's happening Monday at Capital Market. Texas, Florida guy here, Dave. First Amendment protects the fake news media outlets from government censoring what they publish. It does not mean the president, no matter what the party, has to give every journalist unlimited access to the Oval Office. I don't think that they're asking for unlimited access to the Oval Office. I mean, I'm going to take a little issue with that. I don't think it's unlimited access that they're asking for. But Dave Allen Show on 580 Live is brought to you in part by the Charleston Dirty Birds Trick or Beat. 107.3 The Beat, coming to Go-Mart Ballpark Thursday, October 29th. 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
2: 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Some tragic stuff locally yesterday. A child was struck and killed by a vehicle in South Charleston last night. Happened around 7:30, as reported by Metro 911, near the McCorkle Avenue and Rock Lake Drive intersection. Tragic situation. Story posted at WVMetroNews.com, and it's information has come out now that it is believed that the young person killed was a 12-year-old Dunbar Middle School student. And again, we have a story posted at WVMetroNews.com. Two people killed in a head-on crash of a Dunbar toll bridge yesterday. Happened around 3:10 yesterday afternoon, and there were actually other crashes because of that crash that did get the bridge open back up after 7 last night. Story and pics available at WVMetroNews.com. A new council member in Charleston, Jessica Hudson, was sworn in as a council member in Ward 18, replacing Pam Burka, who had resigned over health concerns. Or to try to get her on the show. We have a story about the replacement, though, at WCHSnetwork.com. Text says, oh good, Trump TV, nothing like the brain-rotted MAGAs. There's nothing the brain-rotted MAGAs need more than government TV channel dedicated to praising Trump. How are people still supporting Donald Trump? Says a texter. Text says, Donald Trump is an embarrassing doofus. The so-called leftist media is really quite centrist. They're corporate capitalists who just happen to have more accepting social stance. Look how they ran Bernie off. Look how they're tiptoeing around the DSA. They want their money, just like the conservative media outlets, says the texter. And somebody sent me a series of memes here. Appreciate that. One, I'll read. It says, if you're still relying on CNN, MSNBC, or ABC for your news, you're not staying informed. You are being manipulated, according to a texter via meme. Well, remember, Fox News was the one that testified in court they weren't a legitimate news source. Text, would you blindfold yourself and eat whatever someone fed you? No. Then stop letting the media do it to you, says a texter. Good God, just say this is a completely unjustified attack on the First Amendment and freedom of the press. You and Burke Allen can't speak plainly on this. Okay, all right. It is a unjustified attack on freedom of the press. There you go. That's kind of what I thought we were saying. Text, West Virginia has the lowest job participation than all states and one of the worst education systems. And we've had the lowest workforce participation rate since the 1980s. Text, Dave just wanted to know where the GOP is going to have constitutional burning. I have one they can burn, says Texter. Text, Julie McCullough is still active in film. She acts in projects produced by JC Film Studios, a faith-based production company. Features other stars like Dean Cain and Kevin Sorbo. They filmed in Bridgeport a lot. Great exposure for West Virginia. Actually, I think I knew that because I think I've interviewed somebody from the company, not necessarily her. But I'll get to talk to her and Kathy Garver and Dream of Denver coming up on Monday over Capital Market. Hope to see you there. We'll start about 4 o'clock. There's going to be a public meeting tonight about the Clean Seas Project in Bell. Now, that is set for 6 tonight at the Bell Town Hall. It's located at the old 84 Lumber location. That's where the plant would be, or the facility. It would burn plastic feedstock to create synthetic gas, and then it would be used and then sold. The last meeting there was a packed house. So if you have questions, comments, or concerns about the meeting, it is tonight at the Bell Town Hall. All right. Coming up later today, Metro News Midday, 13 News, and Tonight Live anchor Amanda Barron and me, powered by Selango Law. A loaded up show. Jeff Jenkins has the news. Dave Wilson wrote commentaries here. The new tourism secretary from the state of West Virginia, Kayla Kessinger, on the show today. State Senator Mike Oliverio, Chris Dickerson. We'll talk about the latest class going into the Marshall Journalism Hall of Fame. Teresa Morris, executive director of the Alzheimer's Association, and former U.S. Attorney Will Thompson, all on the show. Coming up today, Metro News Midday, 13 News, and Tonight Live anchor Amanda Barron, alongside me, Dave Allen, powered by Selango Law. Ryan Nicholson was our producer for this show today. Thank you so much. I will see you tomorrow. Till then, have fun. Love somebody.

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1: From ABC News, I'm Sherry Preston. President Trump at the UN, where he will deliver an address this hour. Before his speech, Secretary General Antonio Guterres talked about the future of humanity in the age of artificial intelligence.
2: Humans are increasingly handing power to machines, with artificial agents going rogue and lethal autonomous weapons going from science fiction to military reality.
1: During his speech, the president is expected to lay out a case, the White House says, for how he is using American power to reshape the world to America's benefit. Airports are getting back to normal after the ground stoppages, canceled flights, and long lines at airports, mostly along the East Coast on Monday. Jake Hahnemann, traveling through Newark Monday, thought it was just his flight then.
3: When I saw the flights hadn't even left and they had been delayed like 6-7 hours, there was like a larger gravity to the situation.
1: ABC Transportation correspondent Gio Benitez with more on what happened.
4: New Jersey Transit saying one of their construction crews accidentally damaged the fiber optic cable, saying, "We've been made aware that this cable served as a backup to a primary circuit system that failed." Nearly 100 flights diverted, some coming from Europe forced to turn around over the Atlantic, others stuck on the tarmac. Long lines of planes crowding near the runways, thousands of passengers stranded.
1: Another call for an independent investigation into the shooting of a Venezuelan national in Austin, Texas.
5: Neither ICE nor DHS has offered details about the wounding of Wilbur Rafael Garces Perez, who was shot while behind the wheel of his car alongside an Austin highway. ICE policy itself says, quote, "Deadly force may not be used solely to prevent the escape of a fleeing suspect." Civil rights groups and two members of Congress are calling for the creation of an independent body to review use of force incidents by ICE and to refer potential violations to prosecutors.
1: ABC's Jim Ryan in Dallas. The markets this hour, Dow down 51 points. This is ABC News.
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7: It's 10:03 in the capital city, 63 degrees in Charleston. Jeff Jenkins, 580 WCHS Radio News. From overcast today, we could have several showers later on, high 74. More on AccuWeather coming up. Counselors available to students today in some Kanawha County schools. After a 12-year-old died last night after being struck by a vehicle on McCorkle Avenue in South Charleston, South Charleston police are continuing their investigation. South Charleston police also investigating a double fatal crash following that head-on collision Monday afternoon on the South Charleston side of the Dunbar Toll Bridge. The bridge was closed for more than 3 hours as that investigation took place. The prosecution begins calling witnesses to the stand this morning. In a Cabell County murder trial, 53-year-old Shannon Overstreet allegedly killed his 3-month-old daughter, Angel, 5 years ago. Prosecutors say Overstreet killed the girl in Cabell County but buried her remains in a barrel in Kentucky on a farm that he owned there. The trial taking place in Huntington. The state Supreme Court begins hearing cases this hour at the state capitol. 2 cases with legislative ties today, one where the West Virginia Democratic Party is challenging the process by which a delegate was removed for misconduct. The second, a challenge from the State Board of Education to a year-old law that requires their decisions to get approval from the legislature before they are final. The Vote Yes on Schools campaign, the initiative to promote the renewal of the Kanawha County Schools excess levy, has a rally scheduled for this evening at Slack Plaza in downtown Charleston. Local business, government, and education leaders scheduled to speak on the importance of the excess levy. The renewal vote is part of the November 3rd general election ballot. That rally begins at 5:30 this evening. News time is 10:05. And this is 580 WCHI. 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Metro News AccuWeather forecast. Sticky today, cloudy, couple of showers and thunderstorms around. Heaviest later in the day with high of 74, mostly cloudy tonight. Couple of showers around with a low of 61. Tomorrow, rain most of the time, high 69. 63 degrees now at 580 WCHS, the voice of Charleston.
8: Coming up this morning, Metro News Talk Line. Legislative audits. I swear it's more exciting than it sounds. And the media getting banned from the White House. We'll get into that. It's Metro News Talk Line. We're underway.
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8: 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TJ Meadows is in Charleston. Say good morning to our great radio affiliates listening in across the state of West Virginia. 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Coming up, bottom of the hour, Jared Halpern will join us. Fox News Radio, President Trump will address the UN General Assembly today. Speaking of the president, there may or may not be some of the major networks covering. We will discuss the ban, the media ban at the White House. Leslie Rubin of the West Virginia Broadcasters Association will stop by in the second hour. Also, House Speaker Roger Hanshaw. We'll talk to Roger about a couple of things. One, of course, he is the Clay County delegate. We'll get into this controversy, with Black Diamond and the situation making certain customers are served in his county, Clay County. Also, there is a bit of a kerfuffle over comments made by a Republican candidate for House of Delegates in the Eastern Panhandle. We will bring that up with Speaker Hanshaw coming up in the second hour as well. But first, say good morning to the crew. Jake Link runs the video stream. Ethan Collins handles the audio side. And TJ Meadows mans the ship in the capital city. Good morning.
12: 660 still again for diesel this morning. About what? Half that a year ago, maybe? Or three something? Four something? I'll have to pull the number here. Look, you don't get this under control. I mean, it bites Republicans in the midterm.
8: Oh, even
12: pure
8: if they
12: simple.
8: Even if they
12: pure
8: get it under control, it's too late now.
12: Yeah,
8: I think the damage is done, isn't it? With gas prices at $4.59, $4.39, $4.59, diesel over $6.60. I mean, the damage is done, isn't it?
12: Yeah, and for those saying, "Look, we're getting gouged at the pump," the wholesale price of diesel before it is transported, before all the costs to get it to the pump, $5.18. So. I mean, it's the price of oil, man. You're not getting gouged. It's just a commodity. And, wow, yeah, $6.53 per gallon. Oh, wow, that's gasoline, though, David. Jeez, just on the lower third here. $6.53 for a gallon of diesel, correction, is the current average price in America. It's crazy. It's crazy.
8: Mercy. You know, one of the best decisions of my life, I actually considered when I bought my new truck. GM makes a 3.0 diesel.
12: 3 liter diesel, small diesel. They get great mileage, great power, great mileage. But boy, am I glad I didn't even get that one. And I had considered it for a hot minute, TJ. Boy, am I glad I didn't do that.
13: I think it makes a lot of sense during normal times. Because, I mean, look, a gallon of diesel has a lot more BTUs in it than a gallon of gasoline. So you're getting more energy. So you have to reconcile that. Diesel makes a lot of sense. But at this price point, it's just, yeah, it's nuts. The short-term pain is real.
12: 304-TALK, 304 is the text line, 800-765-8255, the phone number. Stephen Allen Adams from Ogden Newspapers writes in his reporter's notebook this weekend, once upon a time, the Legislative Auditor's Office used to release many reports under the leadership of former Legislative Auditor and Legislative Manager Aaron Allred. The office enjoyed decades of independence during Allred's tenure under both Democratic and Republican majority leadership. But in 2024, the Republican supermajority leadership largely clipped the wings of the Legislative Auditor's independent authority. Joining us on Metro News Talk Line this morning, I told you it's more exciting than you think, is Stephen Allen Adams, Ogden Newspapers, to explain further. Good morning, Stephen.
14: Good morning, gentlemen. Thanks for having me on.
12: You know, we throw out legislative audits. It's not the most exciting topic, but it all plays back to this idea of transparency and information that's available. And sometimes we do, in fact, like during the committee meetings last week, learn a little bit more about what is going on and where things are going off the rails.
14: Oh, absolutely. And it's kind of hard to explain if you don't follow the stuff very closely, because we have a state auditor's office and a state auditor. And so you think, well, the state auditor does that sort of stuff. Well, not with state agencies and departments. They tend to handle county governments, local governments down the road. So who handles this? Well, the Legislative Auditor's Office does a good job and is primarily the one that looks at state departments and agencies. And for years, sometimes they've done stuff on a regular schedule, and sometimes they've had sort of the freedom to be able to take a look at specific topics on their own without legislative approval. Now, that changed within the last couple of years, and that's not a criticism of the legislature. It's their prerogative to do that. The Legislative Auditor's Office was independent, but the key word in legislative auditor is legislative. So it always came under the leadership, particularly of the House Speaker and the Senate President at the time. But I want to be very clear, the Legislative Auditor's Office, even now, still does really good work. And I think the audits that they had released last week during legislative interims, I think, really prove that.
13: Was the decision to take the Division of Arts, Culture, and History, put them into tourism, is that what prompted this audit? They wanted a fresh look at the books because they were merging or had merged?
14: That's absolutely correct. At the time, Department of Tourism Secretary Chelsea Ruby wanted an independent look at this because they were finding their team at the Department of Tourism, which again is a different management team, different CFO, different staff handling the finances. They were starting to find some pretty serious discrepancies, the big one being this issue with the sales tax revenue not being remitted to the department, the state tax department. So when they started finding these issues, they wanted to have an independent look outside of their agency. So they turned to the Post Audit Division, which is really one of the agencies that's just completely perfect to do that type of audit. And I've known about this audit for the last few months. I knew it was coming because sources with the Department of Tourism kept telling me, man, we're finding some weird stuff financially. And this report really kind of lays all of that out. So this is a proactive attempt by the Department of Tourism to kind of get out in front and get a handle on what they were dealing with absorbing these agencies that were formerly under the Department of Arts, Culture, and History.
12: Stephen Allen Adams, Ogden Newspapers, joining us here on Metro News Talk Line. Give us an idea, Stephen. Obviously, we don't have time to detail the entire report, but give us an idea of what the audit found with the Department of Arts and Culture.
14: Sure. Well, you're talking about several different accounts that were over encumbered, basically meaning that they were taking more money out than what their expenses really allowed them to do. You're talking about more than 50 open over encumbrances that were discovered. a lot of documentation for these things were missing as to why they were taking more money out than what they were bringing in. Turns out the legislature at one point did have to basically bail out the Department of Arts, Culture, and History because they had a deficit. And at one point, you know, auditors found, I think, 72 ACHA, Arts, Culture, and History grants that were not provided in that initial listing. So you're talking about a combined dollar amount of $900,000 just for that alone. Now, it sounds small, but all the stuff adds up. And I think that the other big thing that we just mentioned is for a 10-year period, Arts, Culture, and History was not remitting sales tax collections to the state tax department. I mean, everybody else has to do that. But we're talking a 10-year period. We don't even have a dollar amount. The auditors could not determine a full dollar amount for how much sales tax that department owed to the state. They end up settling that amount for actually a four-year period for around $122,000. But where did that money go? The auditors don't know. It's presumed that it just went into the main bank accounts of the arts, culture, and history. But to be honest, nobody actually knows. And then the other big thing was specifically how you kind of keep track of the things that you have, specifically in archives. I mean, when you're talking about trying to maintain an inventory, they weren't doing a good job of that. They weren't following proper rules that were in place. There was no real asset inventory for the department since 2020. So you're talking about historical items that might be out there missing or just somewhere that they're not supposed to be, and you don't know because you haven't been keeping track. So those are the big three things.
13: The small business owner who has an LLC in this state gets a letter from the tax department weeks before any sales taxes even have to be filed saying, hey, don't forget about me. Got to pay your sales taxes. 10 years? What in the world? I mean, was anybody doing anything over there that was worth their salt that had any kind of basic business acumen? I mean, good God almighty.
14: Well, I mean, and just to be very clear to point out, so we're talking about the Department of Arts, Culture, and History that was ran by Randall Reed Smith, who started off as a smaller role, a commissioner, when he first started in the mid-2000s and then became the curator when it became a department, and then that title changed.
13: He should go back to being one. He should go back to being one.
14: Yeah, and then he became the cabinet secretary. They changed the title in 2024. So this all happened under the former administration of former Governor Jim Justice, just to be very clear. Trust me, Delegate Marty Gearhart basically said the whole thing, quote, sort of boggles my mind, unquote, and made the same point you did. So, if he's late on his filings, he gets notices. And they were really trying to figure out whether they were getting any notices. According to Department of Tourism's CFO, she said something along the lines of there were some instances of getting some notifications, but a lot of the notifications stopped because the state tax department actually thought they weren't actually making money. So they just stopped trying to seek any clarification as to where this money was. So a lot of places dropped the ball. I mean, Delegate Kayla Young made that same point, wondering about if this was the case here at Department of Arts, Culture, and History. Is it not possible that we're dropping the ball with other state departments and agencies as well? I mean, because the auditors, the legislative auditors, do these audits at pre-scheduled times for some of these departments and agencies. So it's not clear how often these agencies really keep account of this stuff. So it's really an important issue.
15: Stephen Allen Adams, Ogden Newspapers, joining us here on Metro News Talk Line. You also noted in your notebook over the weekend, Steve, the post-audit division released a report focused on state government website transparency. And while there's basic information, a lot of agencies not living up to the criteria set forth in Senate Bill 175 that was passed back in 2020, if you can remember that far back.
14: Yes, that's right. Another good article looking at a bill that just was passed a mere few years ago. And it really kind of gave gave state websites some good marks for several different key categories. But the big things that state websites for governments, departments, agencies, commissions are missing are things like organizational charts that show you the hierarchy of how that agency operates, meeting minutes for when public commissions and agencies have their public meetings. Some are good at this. I could tell you the Economic Development Authority is an example of an agency that puts its full meeting minutes online, which is great, but many don't. And also agency rules. I mean, that tends to be the part people don't think a lot about because you think about bills and laws. But agencies, departments can promulgate rules, and we've been talking about that in regards to different things like House Bill 2014. And that allows the public to be involved in the process. The public can comment on the proposed rules, then they get approved by legislative rulemaking, and then the legislature signs off down the road. But some agencies don't put these rules on their website so you can easily find them. Now, you can go to the state Secretary of State's office to find this stuff because they keep an inventory of all this stuff. But if you don't know where you're going, if you're a citizen that's not familiar with the process, it could be a problem. So having these on your state agency, commission, department website is pretty important, but a lot of them don't do it.
13: Jeez. You pointed out something that's very key, though, that maybe the average person, if you're not knee-deep in this all the time, you don't get. These are legislative rules. These agencies put these rules together under purview given to them legally by the legislature. So by not having this information available, essentially, you're breaking the law. What does it say culturally? What does it say to the citizenry when an agency doesn't do what it's supposed to do, that's codified, whether it be legislative rule, whether it be law, whether it be administrative law, whatever? I mean, is it just like, do they not know, Stephen, that they have to do this? Is it news to them that this was missed, or we're just going to, I mean, what are we doing here?
14: I think it's a combination of both. I mean, I talked to someone the other day about this specific audit and about the requirement for an org chart, and that person didn't know they we're supposed to have an org chart. I do think a lot of this is educational. This is really, let me put it this way. I think it's up to your executive branch department to keep track of this stuff for your state departments and agencies. Now, keep in mind, the bill we're talking about that mandated this, Senate Bill 175, passed in 2020. So somebody in the Justice Administration should have been keeping track of that over in their general counsel's office, and then should have been putting out the word to your state departments and agencies. I mean, they seem to all know that they had to change their websites for ADA compliance, which, if you notice over the last year and a half, many websites have changed their complete layouts because there are some requirements coming down. Those have been pushed off. But they were supposed to go into effect this year. So a lot of websites have changed. They knew to do that. So who's telling them? And in some cases, I think it's state departments just don't think they have to. If you've gone to any state department or website, some of them are really, really complicated websites that are filled with too much information or hard to navigate. So sometimes complexity is important if you're trying to avoid some transparency.
15: He is Stephen Allen Adams, Ogden Newspapers columnist and Capitol reporter. You can read his work in Ogden Newspapers all over the great state of West Virginia. Stephen, always a pleasure to talk to you, buddy.
13: Great job.
15: Thanks for coming by.
13: Great job.
14: Thanks, fellas.
15: Take a break. Come back. Get into some text. Bottom of the hour, media ban. Oh, no, that's top of the end. Next hour. We'll talk about that. Bottom of the hour, President Trump will be addressing the U.N. General Assembly. We'll talk to Fox News Radio's Jared Halpern.
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20: This is Bloomberg Money Minute. This news is pushing oil lower. Saudi Arabia is in the early stages of starting up a key oil pipeline that has enabled Riyadh to bypass the Strait of Hormuz. The kingdom aiming to restore exports via the pipeline later this week. The pipeline has the capacity to transport 7 million barrels a day of oil. AI-linked stocks mixed after a positive reception for Meta Platform's new AI agent, Muse, that fueled broad gains in the previous session, with the Nasdaq hitting a record. Anthropic's CEO is set to brief the UN Security Council tomorrow, alongside OpenAI CEO

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4: 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Phone number is 800-765-8255. And we only got about 90 seconds here, TJ, but when agencies like arts and culture, before it got wrapped back into tourism there, when they don't do what is required of them, don't remit their sales taxes, don't follow up and follow through with legislation that requires transparency, et cetera, what that helps to do, whether it's intentional, unintentional, honest mistake or not, it breeds this perception of rules for thee, not for me. And we have a lot of that perception in government when if you're a small business owner or you're a freelancer who has to make sure you pay your quarterly taxes on time, make sure your fees are paid on time, make sure your things are documented correctly, or you're going to get nailed. It breeds that, it leads to more of that perception of there's rules for government and there's rules for everybody else. Whether that is intentional, unintentional, that ends up being a consequence that I see.
5: That's a good question. Why do we have a gift shop at the Culture Center anyway?
4: Well, I mean, who?
5: Why is the state competing with private business? Why is the state competing? Then privatize it. If it were privatized, it would have filed a tax report. We have no business as a state running a gift shop. Sorry, we don't.
4: Yeah, we might need the extra revenue, TJ. We got a lot of things to pay for. We got roads, Hope Scholarship. We got a lot of things to pay for, TJ.
5: Well, okay, all right.
4: Maybe we should set up a hot dog stand outside the Culture Center while we're at it. Maybe you and I can set up a hot dog stand. We'll make a little side. There'd be all the fees. We'd have to pay taxes. It'd be a horrible situation.
5: English dogs. Has to be English dogs. English bun.
4: Jared Halpert joins us next. It's Talk Line on Metro News, the voice of West Virginia. It's 10:30. Let's get a news update from the Metro News Radio Network. Find out what's happening all across the great state of West Virginia.
6: West Virginia Metro News. I'm Jeff Jenkins. The state Supreme Court begins its argument docket this hour. First up, a challenge from the West Virginia Democratic Party to how the GOP-led House removed an elected member for misconduct before he was seated. This afternoon, the court is scheduled to hear arguments on the school board's challenge, the state board, of the year-old law that requires state board-approved policies to get legislative approval before they're final. A quick indictment in a high-profile Montague County criminal case.
7: Former Mountaineer football star and current assistant running backs coach Noel Devine's been indicted by a Mon County grand jury after allegedly attacking his girlfriend at a Morgantown night spot. A grand jury was already set to meet last week, and prosecutor Gabe Mosiola elected to take the case straight to the grand jury instead of going through the typical preliminary hearing process. He'll be arraigned Wednesday, and he's on leave from the football program. I'm Mike Nolting for WVMetroNews.com.
6: State Public Service Commission Chairman Charlotte Lane pushing for a deal between Appalachian Power and Black Diamond Power. Lane says it may be best for Appalachian to purchase Black Diamond that serves customers in Clay, Raleigh, and Wyoming counties.
8: The commission's concern at this point, of course, is always affordability and reasonable and just rates. But we are also concerned about the service to those 5,000 customers of Black Diamond, and we need that problem solved.
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9: 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Wake up!

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1: Gotta want it.
0: Dominate.
2: There he goes again. 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
3: That's what Liam wants.
2: That's what we all want.
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5: Only 4 hours separating three deaths in South Charleston, literally just a few hundred feet apart. Two people died in a head-on crash on the South Charleston side of the Dunbar Toll Bridge at around 3:10 Monday afternoon, then at around 7:30 Monday night. Just a few hundred feet from that crash scene, a 12-year-old child struck and killed by a vehicle along McCorkle Avenue. South Charleston police are investigating both of those accidents. From the Metro News Anchor Desk, I'm Jeff Jenkins.

0: 304 Talk. 304 is the text line. 800-765 Talk. 800-765-8255. That is the phone number. TJ, I'm willing to bet you a week of Jake the producer's pay. Not mine or yours, but Jake's. We may not hear from Halpern because President Trump just started his address to the UN General Assembly. And I will bet you Halpern's probably paying attention to that pretty closely, considering his beat is Trump news of the day most days for Fox News Radio.
1: Mm-hmm. No bet, by the way. Okay. And he should be doing that.
0: All right, Jake, your paycheck is safe this week. But President Trump, according to reports, was set to address the UN General Assembly, pushing to end some of the world's most entrenched conflicts while simultaneously confronting adversaries that have deepened their economic and security ties in recent years. That, according to Fox News. Yesterday, Capitol Hill, they were discussing one of TJ's favorite subjects, the debt. They were talking about it. They weren't really doing anything about it, but they were talking. Former U.S. Senator and governor of the great state of West Virginia, Joe Manchin, was back at a congressional committee. This time he was answering the questions rather than asking them. Manchin was a panelist before the House Budget Committee, where the online landing page notes that the very top growing national debt of more than $40 trillion. The panel's topic was America's fiscal future. And former Senator Manchin says the national debt's a very serious issue.
2: We must reverse the catastrophic financial demise of our own making before it's too late.
0: He went on to say the federal government has failed to follow through on the Congressional Budget Act.
2: On September 30th, 1996, Congress passed all 12 appropriations bills for the fiscal year of 1997. We haven't done that in over 50 years. One time, 50 years.
0: He said the national debt is to blame for many of the current issues across the country.
2: You are on the campaign trail, so you know what's going on. You're hearing it from your constituents. If they could see that basically this unmanaged debt that we have, this crippling debt that we all have on us, is basically a cause for inflation, basically a cause for high food prices, gasoline prices, utility prices, interest rates, and everything else.
0: Manchin continued that solving the national debt, $40 trillion, by the way, will solve and address the big issues in the country.
2: It really has contributed to everything that they're upset about right now that you all have to go out and defend. They're talking about everywhere you go. Mm-hmm. Who are they going to blame? It's the Republicans' fault, Democrats' fault. It's everybody's fault, and it's more our fault if we don't do something.
0: That panel also included Leon Panetta, the former House Budget Committee Chair and Director of the Office Management and Budget under former President Bill Clinton. He backed a fiscal commission, but not as a first choice, rather a fallback. He said the responsibility should lie, wait for it, TJ, wait for it, with Congress. And a commission would exist only because the politics won't allow for it. Boy, you want to talk about baby steps. That would be a baby step. But at least, I guess if you want a Positivity Tuesday here, at least there's discussion and acknowledgement that this $40 trillion debt, which is growing, it's just continues to grow, TJ, it is unsustainable. And at some point, preferably, easy for me to say, before the whole thing falls in on itself, this has to be addressed and taken seriously. Because right now, and for my entire lifetime and yours, TJ, it's spend, and spend some more.
1: We think about the debt the wrong way. And I blame myself. I talk about it the wrong way. I talk about the dollars and cents, the economics of it, why it's not sustainable, a percentage of GDP, and the average person doesn't know or doesn't care. But I'm actually writing about this for tomorrow. I was doing some reading on Jefferson. He's not my favorite president, but he's up there. And he had a letter way back when, 1789, that he penned to James Madison. And it was about the time that Madison was reviewing the Constitution. You know, at the time, Jefferson was the ambassador in Paris, so it took a while, Dave, to get a letter across the ocean and everything. So the letter missed the party, so to speak. But one of the things that Jefferson was trying to put over is this idea, he quotes and he says, the earth belongs, and he uses an old-fashioned term that means borrowed, to the living. The earth belongs to the living. And what he was saying by that is that no generation has the moral right or the authority to bind future generations to a perpetual constitution or debt. Hello. Hello. 1789. And the man said, we're putting the next generation in debt and they have absolutely no say over it. And we didn't listen. So when Joe Manchin says it's everybody's fault, it's everybody's fault. Jefferson warned us near the inception of the country, not long after, that this was going to be a problem. But if you ask the average West Virginian, the average person, and line them up, and you ask them, do you think of the debt as a tool to keep you in bondage, as something that the former generation has put around your neck and on your back that makes it so difficult for us as a country to get ahead and or undertake what our generation values compared to what the last generation valued, they won't talk to you. Now, they may tell you, oh, yeah, we're putting it on the backs of our children, but they won't frame it as if it is somehow a tool meant to keep you down and keep your generation's thinking down, what you want to do, your policy goals. Forget all that stuff. You can't do it because you're broke. We don't think about the debt that way. And if we did, if we thought about the debt as a deliberate tool that other generations have put on us to bind us to their way of thinking instead of ours, there would be a riot in this country. But we don't think about it that way, even though Jefferson told us that's how we should think about it.
0: I admire your thinking there. I think it's a lot. Well, this ventures into an area, a rant that I keep saying I'm going to get into one day. Our issues today, TJ, I think are a lot simpler than that. I'm really interested to read your piece tomorrow, although I think I just got the early version of it.
1: Yeah, maybe it's not worth writing now.
0: No, just use it again. That's okay. But there is a sense of selfishness, I think, over the last 50, 60, 70 years where we expanded government spending. We expanded. We continued to spend. We weren't going to touch Social Security. Not going to touch Medicare. Not going to touch Medicaid. We're not going to do any of that. And one particular generation got all the benefits from that and has saddled Gen Xers, Millennials, Gen Z. What comes after that? Alphas, Betas, whatever.
1: Mm-hmm.
0: We, at some point, a generation, an entire generation of this country is going to have to sacrifice, whether that is government welfare programs, Social Security, their retirements, Medicaid, Medicare, whatever. They're going to have to make a huge sacrifice. Or, like you say, the dollars and cents will come together. And you won't be able to do these things anyway. I think there's a degree of selfishness over the last 60, 70 years in this country that, it's not that. Somebody else will take care of it. And here we are.
1: I had the TV on last night. I can't remember if it was Mom Dami or Alcied, one of them talking about Medicare for all. And look, we can get into the policy of that. I personally don't believe that's the way we should go. I'm more of a conservative, independent thinker. I believe everyone in this country would be better off if they were responsible for their own bits, and then we could do other things with our dollars. But look, it's a fair policy argument to have. But I just started laughing. And my wife's like, why are you laughing? I was like, because it doesn't matter. We're broke. You can't. There's no way. It's a farce. So you can have the best ideas in the world. Forget it. We can't pay for it. Cannot pay for it. Trump, by the way, saying in my lower third here, Dave, as he's speaking, there's going to be a deal with Iran, which there would have been one by now. They see what they're doing. They're choking off oil. And look what the Houthis are doing now in Saudi Arabia and Yemen. They're taking the Iranian playbook and choking off over there. Mr. President, they only have to wait you out. And they don't even have to wait you out 2 years. Really only about a year, maybe a year and a couple months, because you're irrelevant once the campaign trail gets going, my friend. I mean, I don't see them making a deal unless we somehow compel them to.
0: Why would you? And you know how to. There's only one way to compel them to make a deal.
1: That's right.
0: And if Trump won't do that, and I don't mean this as an endorsement, TJ. I just mean that if Donald Trump will not compel Iran to a deal, who is? Who out? And I think that's the conversation. If I were Iran, that's what I'd be having. Hey, if this guy won't do the thing, nobody else is going to do the thing. Let's wait him out. We'll disrupt the Saudi pipeline. We'll disrupt the Strait of Hormuz. We'll come out on the other end of this better than we went into it. Because there's only one form of persuasion that works in the Middle East. There's only one form, and we're not willing to do the thing.
1: That's all they get. Yeah. And you got two options. If you want to take Karg Island, which is central to the choke point in the Strait of Hormuz, you got to do one of two things. Bomb it to the point where it sinks and it's no longer there. There's no infrastructure, which, oh, by the way, means now you can't get any oil out. Yeah. Or you put troops on the ground and you go take it so you can keep the infrastructure intact. We certainly won't do the first. I don't think we'd ever come close to doing the latter. So we're at a stalemate. It's status quo, and the Iranians are smart enough to know that. And they're blinking that with a pressure for... Because, look, a sacrificing generation of Americans, we're not WW2. We're tired of the oil and gas prices. Get it back down because prices are rising at Walmart and everywhere else. We're a consumer nation, folks, and we have absolutely no appetite for sacrifice in this country. So I don't know what card he has. Maybe he is playing 4D chess and he's going to whip it out, Dave, and tomorrow the world will be a better place, but I just don't see it.
0: 304-TALK, 304 is the text line, 800-765-8255. That's the phone number. Step aside, take a break. We'll check the text line when we return. 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
0: Well, we only opened up about 12 cans of worms there. 800-765-TALK's the phone number. 800-765-8255. You can always text us, 304-TALK-304. Texter wants to know, Dave, did you ever get a hold of John Williams or Taylor Richmond? I said it was the first thing to do once I got off the show yesterday, and, well, ended up being several other things that I had to get done. I've not forgotten about him, and trust me, we have talked. How many times have we talked in pre-production meetings? We got to make sure. Yes, we will have the other candidates in the 13th State Senate District on the show in the coming days. We have not forgotten about the other candidates. In fact, have we announced? You know what? I'm going to announce today. What the heck? I'm moderating it, so what the heck? We will be hosting a debate on Metro News TV, on the Metro News TV app, as well as our affiliates in Morgantown and Clarksburg, WAJR and WKMZ, in October. With all three of the 13th State Senate District candidates, Mike Oliverio, the Republican, Democrat John Williams, and Libertarian Taylor Richmond. So that's coming up. That's October 22nd. That's a Thursday night after the sports line. So there you go, the official announcement. Now the pressure's on to actually make sure that all happens.
1: I'm going to get my popcorn. That'll be a good one.
0: Looking forward to it. Looking forward to it. But, yeah, we'll get all the guys on. No problem. All right, text. Let's see where we can begin here. 304-TALK, 304. Who is the party that has increased the debt the most? Who keeps feeding the military-industrial complex? And who takes food from the poor? Both parties. Both parties have increased the debt. Neither party. You can go back to the Clinton balanced budget in, what was that, 96? Is that when he balanced the budget?
1: Sounds right. 96, 97, somewhere.
0: Okay, I mean, that was Clinton in the White House, and that was the Newt Gingrich Congress that pulled that off. But since then, George W. Bush has increased the debt. Barack Obama increased the debt. Joe Biden has increased the debt. And certainly Trump has increased the debt. Those administrations. So this, if there's a uniparty, TJ, the uniparty spins and spins and spins. So you can try to blame one side or the other, but neither side, when it does have a majority, seems to do anything about it.
1: Respectfully to the texter, that argument to me sounds a little bit like, my sin's not as bad as your sin, friend. It's all sin, brother. And yeah, I mean, fiscal responsibility in this country is lost on both parties. I'll die on that hill.
0: 304 TALK 304.

0: Or, hey, guys, how about we build some refineries and refine our own oil and let the rest of the world figure out how they're going to get their oil? Maybe they would learn to get along. If you and I wanted to build a refinery today, that would come online when, TJ? What do you think?
1: 3 years if we got total cooperation and everybody thought it was good and you didn't get hung up in the permitting process, maybe 7 years or longer. I don't know. I'll have to call somebody, one of my friends in oil and gas, and so ask him.
0: Let's just round up. 10 years? That sounds
1: sure. Sure.
0: Because you're going to get sued. There are going to be, you know, challenges to permits. You'll probably get denied if it's in the wrong place. Let's just say 10 years. Doesn't do much for diesel today.
1: No. No. $42 billion, though, I believe, is what we've spent on this war. And what? How long has it been going on now? Are we, how many months are we in?
0: When did that start?
1: At any rate, yeah. $42 billion. How many refineries could you build for $42 billion? I don't know the answer to that either, but I got to tell you, if you were willing to put some of that capital into it and corporate America can match it, are you ever going to turn oil into a U.S. commodity so that West Texas is more domineering than Brent crude? Maybe not, but you close the gap and every little cent helps.
0: This texter says, question for TJ. I'm off the hook. Why did we start the war in Iran, in his honest opinion?
1: Look, I think Marco Rubio has said this really well. It's not a bad idea. Not a bad idea to ensure that the Iranians do not have a nuclear weapon and or ensure that they do not have enough missiles to create a shield where being able to take out that nuclear weapon or that facility is out of our reach. I don't think we want to see them be North Korea. I think you can only go so far with an aerial campaign. And once you put boots on the ground, I think it's more, well, not boots on the ground. We haven't done that. But once you open up some other strategic outcome, I guess I'll say, I don't think Trump thought that the Strait of Hormuz would turn into the Strait of Hormuz. Does that make sense?
0: Mm-hmm.
1: And I think that was not fully calculated. And I think it's been difficult to deal with that. But no, look, I don't think anyone argues with the fact that we needed to go do that. Now, if this texter is saying, has the war been going on for what? When was the, how many years ago was it now? 40, what, since the embassy? I mean, we've never had good relations with this country. They've never been a trustworthy counterparty. Their whole culture is built around seeing the infidels die so that they can get to heaven with the 40 virgins and all that kind of thing. And that's radical Islam. That's not Islam. So, yeah, I don't know if that's what you're looking for, but that's what I'd offer you.
0: 304-TALK, 304 is the text line, 800-765-8255. 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
1: Coming up second hour, bottom of the hour, we'll talk to House Speaker Roger Hanshaw. Coming up 6 minutes from now, we will talk media bans. Not with a D, see, I'm not like TJ on the guitar and me on the drums. Bans, like banned from covering the White House. That's coming up in 6 minutes. Go get yourself a coffee and a donut. Come on back for the second hour. This is Talkline on Metro News, the voice of West Virginia.
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8: From ABC News, I'm Sherry Preston. President Trump at the UN General Assembly. He took the stage a short time ago talking about the role he has played in reshaping world order.
9: While others have talked of courage, America has shown it. While others have promised strength, I have used it to make America the most powerful country in the world.
8: Earlier today, UN Secretary General Antonio Guterres said the world is experiencing a transfer of power away from governments and into the hands of just a handful of corporations and individuals.
10: Their reach now extends across politics, economies, information flows, technological development, and the civic space on which societies depend.
8: He calls the transfer of power extraordinary. The long backup of lines at East Coast airports yesterday is easing today. Things are mostly back to normal after first one, then another mishap.
11: It all started when a circuit blew at an air traffic control facility in Philadelphia. Then repair crews discovered that the 600-foot backup fiber optic line in New Jersey was damaged too, impacting radio and radar communications for Newark Liberty Airport and Philadelphia International Airport.
8: ABC Transportation Correspondent Gio Benitez. No charges filed in the death of Mississippi teenager Nolan Wells, the black 18-year-old who went boating with friends off Horn Island and never returned.
12: His family had raised questions about the actions of his friends and whether race played a role. The grand jury said Wells was never in a fight that day, and the bruise on the back of his head was not what killed him. An attorney for three of Wells' friends sent a two-word statement. Told you.
8: The grand jury heard 43 witnesses. According to ABC's Aaron Katursky, one testified Wells slipped off the side of a boat. GOP Senator John Curtis of Utah is calling on the Senate Judiciary Committee to investigate whether Donald Trump Jr. used his proximity to the president for financial benefit in his recent wedding. You're listening to ABC News.
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15: Overcast damp day in the capital city. Jeff Jenkins, 580 WCHS Radio News, and 64 degrees with a chance for more showers. We'll check that forecast in a couple of minutes. South Charleston police releasing the name of the 12-year-old boy who was struck by a vehicle and died as he was trying to cross McCorkle Avenue at Rock Lake Drive intersection last night. Hunter Combs was attempting to cross the highway with another child when he was hit at about 7:30. He died a short time later. South Charleston Police Captain Andrew Gordon says the driver has not been ticketed. Police are continuing their investigation.
16: The Carroll County Sheriff's Department assisted us with doing an accident reconstruction. Our officers investigating it have obtained some surveillance video of the accident from the area. There's still more surveillance video that we'd like to obtain and review, but it's all still under investigation.
15: Hunter was in the 6th grade at Dunbar Middle School, where counselors are available for students today. Also in South Charleston, names released in a double fatal crash from Monday afternoon on the South Charleston side of the Dunbar Toll Bridge. Captain Gordon says it was a head-on crash that claimed the lives of 68-year-old Roy Day of Hurricane and 57-year-old Allison Ross of Nitro. Captain Gordon with more information.
16: One of the vehicles was traveling, coming in the direction towards South Charleston on the bridge. The other vehicle was going the opposite way. The vehicle that struck the other vehicle drove into that vehicle. The reason behind that is still something we're investigating and looking into.
15: The Kanawha County Sheriff's Office also assisting with that investigation. Attorneys for the State Board of Education will try and convince members of the state Supreme Court this afternoon that a one-year-old state law is unconstitutional. Arguments will be held before the court on the law that requires state school board policy decisions to get final approval from the legislature before they become final. There's a new member on Charleston City Council, Jessica Hudson, was sworn in last night. She'll represent Ward 18, which is in Kanawha City. It's 11:05. 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
15: 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Overcast day today. Chance for some rain as we head into the afternoon. High 74. Rain possible tonight. Low 61. It's 64 degrees at 580 WCHS. The voice of Charleston.
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1: 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Morning.
19: Morning. Can you remember, you said the word text messages, and that jogged my memory. Remember when text messages were a dime?
1: When you had to pay for them? Yeah.
19: 10 cents each, and then BlackBerry kind of did the behind-the-network thing with data and changed that, and then everybody did that. Can you imagine? I'd be broke, as many as I send today. I mean, I'm hooked on it.
1: I recall, and I bet you use this as an excuse as well. Folks got me a cell phone, the Nokia Block. Remember those? They played Snake on them. And you know, it was for emergency use only. Let us know where you are if you're out with your... Oh, Mom, I was roaming. I couldn't call. I was roaming. People don't even know what roaming is these days.
19: No, they would...
1: We had it so tough, didn't we?
19: I will report back tomorrow. I will ask my 11-year-old, who is extremely tech savvy. I'll just... Connor, what's it mean if Dad's roaming? Just see what he says.
1: Hang on. We'll give her the full introduction here in just a moment. Leslie Rubin, Executive Director, West Virginia Broadcast Association, joins us in the Encove Insurance Studios. You remember roaming?
20: Oh, yeah.
1: Pull that mic up.
20: There we go. Is that better?
1: Your first day in broadcasting.
20: Oh, I know. Gosh.
1: There you go.
20: Got to dust off.
1: Remember roaming? And you had to text, but you had to use the number pad.
20: I was a machine on the number pad. I could still hammer out a very good response on a number pad if I had to.
1: That doesn't surprise me. It does not surprise me. I still think we may have still had it better. You couldn't beat Snake as a game.
20: Oh, my Lord. That was the best. It was so good.
1: The 90s were so great, weren't they?
20: Bring them back.
1: Okay. This Back in the Day segment brought to you by Leslie is here. Let me give her the full introduction. She's Executive Director, West Virginia Broadcasters Association. Television networks suspend some coverage after President Trump banned a few from White House coverage. The decision marks an escalation of tensions between the press and the Trump administration after the president announced last week that he would ban CNN, MS Now, Politico from the White House. The three news outlets on Monday filed a lawsuit challenging the ban. Now, it's not the first time. In fact, if you look around the country, Leslie, when you look at media access, we've seen it at the governmental level. I've seen it at local levels before. Mm-hmm. Colleges, if you say something bad about the football coach, may revoke you. None in West Virginia, by the way. Don't want to get anybody mad at me. But around the country, they may revoke press credentials. So it's nothing new, but this is quite an escalation, isn't it?
20: It is. And I think that it really doesn't matter, you know, if you're for Trump or against Trump. It's not about Trump in this situation. It's just about the principle of being able to independently gather that information and present it. So what you saw was yesterday, you know, the White House did their own feed, I guess you could say. And that's, yes, the public, I guess, in turn is seeing the same thing, but you're not getting the digested version from a reporter who is, you know, looking at it at should be looking at it both ways. Now, you know, Trump is critical of the reporting, and, you know, reporters sometimes get it wrong. We should be held accountable when things are wrong. But to shut someone out because you don't like what they're saying, that's just a different level.
19: So the news business, especially at higher levels, I mean, every level, but especially at higher levels, is very competitive. I mean, you don't want to get scooped. No. By the competition. Are you surprised that Fox is doing this and saying no press pull, no TV pull? I mean, if you're young, upcoming entrepreneurial, you get I got a chance to get what my competition can't. But yet we're seeing ABC, NBC, Fox they're not doing that, and they weren't banned. Why do you think that is?
20: You know, I really wasn't surprised about it, actually.
19: Okay.
20: Just because of, I feel like the camaraderie, especially among journalists, yes, you're essentially competing, but you're there to do the same job, which is to gather information and inform the public, hold government accountable, and be the eyes and the ears for the people who can't go to the Capitol press conference, who can't walk into county commissions or city councils or whatever it may be. The press gets a bad rap, and for some reasons that are, you know, understood, and, you know, they should be held accountable. But I think that the public sometimes forgets, not always, you know, but that the press is there to be them. You know, we're a representation of the public, of your neighbor, your mom, whoever it is that can't be at the Capitol asking the questions. That's what the press is there to do. And, you know, it's, I wasn't surprised, though. I think that it's just because, yes, they're competitors, but they're there to do the same job, which is to inform and to educate.
1: Leslie Rubin's joining us. She's executive director of West Virginia Broadcasters Association. We've talked to Steierwald about this on the program before. Of course, he wrote the book on media in the United States and political media. We all know that. But it's this weird relationship that we do have, especially with government, mm-hmm. where we're very close to these people that we cover. We know them because we see them every day with the state capitol or, you know, in your local government as well. But there has to be, for the system to work right, it has to be a little bit adversarial.
20: Absolutely. There's a line, and you have to be very careful not to cross that line into, you know, personal feelings, personal friendships, because then you're not going to be objective, and you are going to, even if you don't think you are probably going to be biased in your reporting. But you have to, you know, still maintain those relationships and keep them positive. And I think that government officials, you know, in my experience, maybe I've done a negative, you know, a story that didn't put them in a positive light. I've been lucky that nobody that I've dealt with has helped, you know, taken that personal. You know, they're still going to reach out and provide information or give context on something because they respect your work and what you do. So,
19: Leslie, what would you say to someone who may confound what you're saying and push back with this idea? Well, now we have Trump TV mm-hmm. as of last night. You know, we've got that 24/7 YouTube feed now. Media has changed the way the world works, or technology has changed the media, I should say. And, you know, you don't have to have these outlets there anymore. You're still going to know what is happening. You're still going to have an informed citizenry that you need for democracy. How would you push back on that?
20: Well, I can see the point in that, but you don't know that that's what you're seeing is what the press, if they were there, would be reporting. I mean, we've all been in situations where, let's say, you know, all right, the press conference starts at 11, but something happens maybe during, after, before, that becomes the story. If you're letting the government control the flow of that information, then you're probably not going to get the full picture, because you're just being handed essentially what they want you to say and what they want you to report, and you're not there to objectively gather that information and to, you know, independently do it. It's the same thing with, like, I'm just going to use, like, police agencies or, you know, anybody that sends out pre-produced sound bites or, you know, something that wasn't conducted by a journalist and they just did it on their own and distributed it to the media. There's a big debate, you know, and I've seen it in local news. Should we run this, or is this essentially propaganda? And the official would still say probably the same thing if it's not, you know, a super controversial topic or whatever. But you go down a really slippery slope if you start running that stuff, because then, you know, you're not there to ask the questions and get the information that maybe your neighbor wanted to know.
1: Talking to Leslie Rubin, executive director of West Virginia Broadcasters Association. Have we kept up Has news media kept up with the changing times? Like TJ pointed out, there's YouTube, there's social media, and in some facets, Hope George isn't listening, our boss. I can see where we're not needed because, well, hey, I can put my own information. We see this with college athletics. Again, mm-hmm. nothing here in the state where, hey, we don't need the local television. We can produce our own highlights. We can put out our own stories about our athletes. Have we kept up with that to properly... And there's a lot of factors that go into it.
20: Yeah, that's kept a lot. That's a deep question.
1: But have we kept up to maintain the importance of having a media pool, again, whether you're covering sports, news, national, state, local, that is there to keep an eye on what city council's doing, to keep an eye on what the state legislature's doing for those 60 days?
20: Yes and no. I think that we are, and I'm speaking locally, okay, I'm not talking nationally. You know, local newsrooms have been decimated for, 100 different reasons. You have half the staff that you did last year, and then, half the staff that you'll have tomorrow. It just gets smaller. So you do find stations using recordings of a city council meeting or a county commission meeting, whatever it may be, in lieu of sending a reporter and a camera or whatever. So it's good in a sense because, yes, you still are able to have that information. But again, the story might have been what was happening outside of the chamber right. and that you weren't there to see and you would never know about, because that's not going to be on the stream of the city council meeting. So I think that it's extremely important to still go to all of those things, to still go to the Capitol, to still go to court, to still do all of the things to be able to give people the information that they deserve. It's a challenge, and it's, a staffing challenge a lot of times, and that's sad. But I think that the press is trying very hard to be all of the places and trying to get that information.
0: I want to read you a quote from Marco Rubio. He was on Today this morning. Then I'm going to get a practical application type question from you. Lean on your experience. And Dave, you can hop in here too. He said, quote, "I don't think the White House is saying they're not able to cover the president." Rubio told that to Craig Melvin this morning on Today. Quote, "What he is arguing is, why should I have all these people? What right do they have to be embedded in this building?" The secretary added, "They can cover the White House. They just can't have a desk there. You can't even get in the building. How are you supposed to cover the guy, Leslie, if you right. can't be in the building and see what is happening?" I mean, that sounds like baloney to me.
20: Yeah, I think that press access isn't really a benefit that we're asking the government to give journalists. Ultimately, that access benefits the public, and that's what the government is there to do. And so it's a challenge. But we've seen it. Locally, this organization isn't welcome for XYZ. And there's been pushback from other media outlets who said, okay, well, then we're not going to do it either. I think that those, like you were saying, the officials may be like, we don't need these people. We can do it ourselves. But they're still holding the press conferences and asking, for coverage and to... they want the press coverage in a lot of situations, but maybe they don't like the question that is outside of what the press conference is about. But that's the job of the media. We are the public's eyes and ears.
1: And TJ, with this situation with Donald Trump, look, if you go back and I've got two pages of examples from previous administrations, it's much more low key. Oh, this outlet didn't get the invite to a press conference, or this person was left off. We didn't really, because they had been written a critical column, they somehow got left off the invite to this event. Like everything with Donald Trump, it is as brash and out there in front as anything else that he does. He does nothing low-key, TJ.
0: Yeah.
1: So well, he doubled down other administrations.
0: Morning.
1: Oh, sorry.
0: No, I was just going to say he doubled down this morning. Yeah. The Hill reporting he passed Caitlin Collins on the way into the UN and told her, "You shouldn't be here. You said you weren't going to cover me." To which she replied, "The UN
19: credentialed me for this event, Mr. President. Kudos to her. What a great retort.
2: That's all kind of funny on some level. But but my point is just...
20: Well, you reminded me of a time when there were certain... This was COVID times when everything was being done virtually, but there were certain media that had been excluded from a certain government press conference for whatever reason. And I remember me and several others, even we knew that they had not been invited, but, you know, we give them the link. Or say, hey, what do you want? What do you want? I'll speak for you. Yep. So,
1: yeah, it's not a bad. How's the new gig? By the way, before I let you go, how's the new gig? By the way,
20: I love it. It is absolutely amazing.
1: All right, no more getting up at like 2 o'clock in the morning for that morning show, or you know.
20: Well, luckily I was not on the morning show, but some people love that schedule.
1: They're crazy.
20: They say it's the best schedule if you have kids. Now I have three kids, and I don't think it would have been the best schedule for me, but.
19: Me either.
20: Oh, Lord. They morning TV reporters deserve a tip of the hat. They live a crazy schedule, and we're lucky to have them.
1: What about morning radio anchors who also have an outdoor show? I mean, what about those guys?
20: Big tip of the hat.
1: All right. Hey, thanks for stopping by. Glad the new gig's going well.
20: Yes. You know, that's what I want to do is represent radio and TV broadcasters, their needs, and speak for them in ways that I can, and I'm happy to do it.
1: All right.
20: It's
1: well,
20: a blessing.
1: When we get banned, we'll give you a call. Hopefully. I don't think, have we been banned from anything, TJ? I don't think we have.
19: Not yet, but is it scary and telling? I was thinking the same thing you just told her in the back of my mind. So we both know we're going to get there.
1: Well, Hanshaw's on here in about 10 minutes. We'll find out if we're still allowed to come visit the Capitol in January.
20: I will see what I can do if it goes south.
1: All right. Leslie, thank you so much for stopping by. Appreciate it. Leslie Rubin, Executive Director, West Virginia Broadcasters Association. We're back after this.
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3: This is Bloomberg Money Minute. After a record close, the NASDAQ remains higher and the S&P 500 hovering around its record. Oil is lower. Saudi Arabia is said to be running tests on a crucial oil pipeline. Adding to optimism, the Kyoto News Agency reported that Iran could reopen the Strait of Hormuz if the U.S. lifted a blockade of its ports. Hair loss is Novo Nordisk's next focus as the Ozempic maker is expanding its direct-to-consumer business and it's seeking new growth areas beyond obesity. According to the National Retail Federation's annual consumer survey, spending on Halloween is expected to reach 13 and

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2: 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Go ahead, Paul.
3: Morning. First, I'll preface by saying that I believe that a free, honest, and vigilant media is imperative for the functioning and survival of a constitutional republic based on liberties and freedoms. However, in my 70 years, I don't know I've ever experienced such a thing on the national level. There has always been agendas and bents to the different corporations and their reporting. I would have liked to have been able to ask your guest if she could have brought out one example of either MSN or CNN having a positive piece on President Trump in his first administration or this one. Because my take, I've monitored NPR, I've monitored some of them at times, and it is 99.9, I'll give that 0.1 in case I missed it, percent negative and demeaning. And they take whatever is good and give it the worst possible light. So I understand and basically support what he did in getting them out of there. Because it's, you know, it's one thing to be objective and fair. It's another to be propagandists that use whatever they can get to then turn it around and help with the election.
2: Paul, hey, I appreciate the phone call. We're tight on time here. We got bottom of the hour coming up, but I appreciate it. And we'll get to, I got a couple of things I want to say in reaction to that, but you will have to wait. We'll bring that back at maybe 11:45 there. Coming up, going to talk to House Speaker Roger Hanshaw about a couple of things, including keeping Clay County, his home county, connected, and some comments that are causing a stir by a Republican candidate for House of Delegates in the Eastern Panhandle. We'll get into that coming up in 3 minutes. This is Talk Line on Metro News, the voice of West Virginia. It is 11:30. Let's get a news update from the Metro News Radio Network. Find out what's happening all across the great state of West Virginia.
4: West Virginia Metro News, I'm Chris Lawrence. Testimony has begun in a Huntington courtroom in the trial of 53-year-old Shannon Overstreet. He is accused of killing his infant daughter 5 years ago and then burning her lifeless body in a barrel on a farm in Kentucky. Overstreet was indicted in December 3 years ago on the charges, death of a child by a parent, guardian or custodian, or other persons by child abuse, murder, and concealment of a human body. The indictment came 7 months after the infant went missing. Bond remains at $200,000 for former Brooke High School principal Eric James. However, a judge did allow for it to be put up as surety rather than cash. James is accused of placing 4 hidden cameras in the girls' dressing areas of the high school. Should he make bond, he'll be on home confinement and have to wear an ankle monitor. He waived his preliminary hearing, and the charges will now be presented directly to the grand jury. There are concerning numbers about West Virginia's workforce. The West Virginia Chamber of Commerce annual Campaign for Jobs Digest was recently released, and Chamber Vice President of Policy and Advocacy Brian Dayton says the state's workforce participation is the worst in the country.
5: We are dead last on workforce participation, 50th. The jobs numbers were just updated yesterday for the month of August, and we've lost nearly 10,000 people out of our civilian labor force from August 2025 to August 2026.
4: That's down from 55% in 2024. 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
1: More flooding in Lewis County. High water from the weekend became the fourth flood this summer for many of the residents there. County Commissioner Agnes Queen says a lot of damage is starting to show up that wasn't recorded initially.
2: We still have people, believe it or not, that have not mucked out their homes from July 21st. So there's still many people thought they were okay. They could live in their homes. Now they're finding the floors are warped, the walls are covered in mold. So we're getting more and more of that, especially older individuals.
1: From the Metro News Anchor Desk, I'm Chris Lawrence.

0: Your text coming up, 304-TALK-304. That is the text line. You can always give us a call, just like Paul did a minute ago, at 800-765-8255. The State Public Service Commission wants Appalachian Power and Black Diamond Power to begin talking about a possible purchase deal. Black Diamond, which is based in Clay County, purchases power that it distributes from Appalachian Power. It currently owes the utility more than $3 million in back payments. House Speaker Roger Hanshaw was sitting in on that hearing yesterday with the PSC. He joins us on Metro News Talk Line. Mr. Speaker, good morning. Thanks for joining us.
1: Good morning, guys. Good to be back.
0: Glad to talk to you again. Before we get into the PSC, let's just quickly address the House of Delegates candidate in the 91st District, Chris Claggett. That is in Berkeley County. His social media activity has come under scrutiny recently, making comments on social media regarding women, regarding African-American women. He also had a comment about the Confederate flag being a beautiful flag compared to so many drab three horizontal or vertical bar flags. I'm sure by now you have seen the comments or have read them at this point. What is your reaction?
1: Yeah, I got made aware of some of that content over the weekend and yesterday, TJ. I think it's appropriate that there be some scrutiny given to some of this. I've never had the occasion to meet Mr. Claggett, but some of those all those comments, frankly, are concerning. We don't have a place in the legislature for bigotry or hatred. I hope that if the voters of Berkeley County send Mr. Claggett to the House, that he comes with a different attitude.
2: So, Mr. Speaker, good morning. It's TJ here. When I see stuff like this, and Dave reminded me of what I do often this morning in our production meeting, when someone shows you who they are, believe them.
1: Well, and, that's right.
2: Yeah, go from there.
1: Well, I think that is where we go. I mean, when we see things like that, we as voters, we as citizens ought to immediately be concerned. You know, we all have a choice when we walk in that voting booth of who's going to represent us in this representative government that we have here in the United States of America. I'm proud of it. And I'm not going to tell anybody else how to vote and choose their representatives, but I am going to say that the culture that we seek to perpetuate in the House of Delegates, in the body that I'm responsible for providing some level of leadership for right now, doesn't condone that kind of bigotry or hatred, and we're not going to tolerate it. If the voters of Berkeley County choose to send that attitude to the House of Delegates, it will be a lonely place.
0: Roger Hanshaw, Speaker, House Delegate Speaker here on Metro News Talk Line with us. Yesterday, the PSC hosted the status hearing. It's been a year since it began a general investigation into Black Diamond's operations. How have the residents there in Clay County been impacted by Black Diamond's operations?
1: Well, recognize that it serves only a very small portion of the county, guys. The Black Diamond Power Company is a wholesale customer of AEP. It buys power from AEP under a wholesale tariff and resells it to around 4,500-ish customers in Clay County, and then in the Wyoming Raleigh County area. So they have two service territories. It really only serves the municipality of Clay. So the rest of the county is served by AEP and First Energy. So it's a very small service territory, which is part of the problem, bluntly. It's hard to deliver service as a utility to a very small customer base. But over the years, the municipality has suffered from lack of maintenance, lack of investment by the company into the physical infrastructure, into the capital assets of the company. And as a consequence of that, there have been outages that have gone unaddressed for some period of time. We've had reports of businesses that have had inadequate service at their businesses and place of operation. So what I took away from yesterday's hearing was that the team that's now running Black Diamond Power Company, now being led by former state treasurer, former Senator Tom Lohr, appears to finally have started a process of getting its hands around the problem. And I was encouraged by that. I've spoken to Mr. Lohr directly and relayed that to him directly. I'm pleased that they're finally beginning to get a handle on the situation, but there's still a long way to go. So the commission yesterday, as someone reported, did instruct the company Black Diamond to escalate an advanced dialogue with AEP about whether the right path forward is an acquisition and a takeover of operations by AEP. We want to be sure that if that's the path that the companies choose, it doesn't come with massive increases in rates to the ratepayers. That's a situation we're going to monitor pretty closely. So I'm pleased that the Public Service Commission is taking it seriously. I'm pleased that Black Diamond Power, for the first time now in a long time, is taking it seriously. And I appreciate that AEP's come to the table to offer assistance in whatever way the commission and the companies deem to be appropriate.
2: Roger, here's what Chairman Lane said. This is the quote: "Meet right now. Meet right now and come up with a schedule as to how long it will take you to do your due diligence and how long it will." Yeah, so no words minced there, just to back up with that quote. Here's my question. I don't know what their financial status is like. Look, Black Diamond, they've had a, I say this respectfully, but look, they've had a reputation for a while, this particular company. Anybody that's been around, I don't think this is Johnny come lately. As you noted, they've had struggles for a long time. What, if anything, I mean, should there be some kind of, should the PSC compel action here in terms of looking at their books, what money they have? It should go back into the system before AEP takes it over. I mean, what responsibility do they have to try to get it back up to snuff before APCO comes in?
1: Well, it can do that. So the commission does have that authority. And before this series of events comes to finality, I expect that to some version of that to be the case. There'll have to be an appropriate exchange of information. And yesterday, what I heard was the I'll say current leadership of Black Diamond Power say that they were willing to open, swing wide the gate on their books and records and let AEP or whomever see any record that anyone wanted to see. That you're right. That is a remarkable departure in a positive sense from the leadership of the past. So I don't know that kind of an order is necessary. The commission can enter it. And if it's necessary, I have no doubt that Chairman Lane and the commission will enter it. But based on the testimony we heard yesterday, seems to me like there's a desire to be cooperative here for the first time in a long time.
0: House Speaker and Clay County Delegate Roger Hanshaw joining us, Metro News Talk Line. Another quote from Chairman Lane. The commission's concern at this point, of course, is always affordability and reasonable and just rates. So how do we ensure the residents who are being serviced by Black Diamond are getting just what Chairman Lane described there, reasonable and just rates?
1: Well, reasonable and just rates are the second consideration, right? So the first consideration is reliability of service. So that's a longstanding practice of the commission, not just for electricity, but for all regulated utilities. Step one in the decisional calculus is the service being provided adequate? Is it reliable? Does it meet the needs of the community and the citizens? And then the commission looks to build a rate structure to work with the companies and utilities to build out a rate structure around that level of service. So sadly, that has gone unaddressed for a very long time. We heard yesterday that the company hasn't worked with AEP to negotiate its wholesale purchase rates for over a decade. That's just unacceptable. And I think the current management of Black Diamond said as much yesterday. The reality of utility regulation has to start with how do we provide the service that's necessary. Then we build a rate structure out around it. I just want to be sensitive, and I want the commission and the companies to be sensitive to the fact that if there's substantial capital investments that have to be made, that doesn't happen with substantial sticker shock in one billing cycle, in one rate increase or one rate hike cycle. There's got to be some method to the approach here.
2: Yeah, you're going to have to do it over time. I want to be clear on something, Mr. Speaker. Obviously, you represent the people of Clay County, and we're talking about what is happening in Clay County. But this company, Black Diamond, they also have operations in Raleigh and Wyoming counties. They've got some operations in Sophia, is one area I know of. So when we talk about an order here, are we talking about the entire company to be sold to APCO or just what is in Clay County?
1: Well, I don't know. That'd be up to the commission and the companies. So when the commission does this, and realize this isn't necessarily new territory. We don't see it often in electricity, but we do see it, sadly, more often than you'd like in public water and sewer systems. Mm-hmm. The normal approach is for the commission to ask the incumbent utility that is best situated to assume a distressed utility to do that. So in the southern counties, as you've pointed out, in Wyoming, Raleigh County, that's AEP service territory. It would be logical that AEP would be the provider that would be looked to for assistance there. In Clay, the northern half of Clay County, where I live, for example, is serviced by a First Energy company, is served by Mon Power. The southern half of the county is serviced by AEP. So those two service territories literally abut the municipality of Clay on either side. So I think the commission could conceivably have, and the companies could conceivably have some options there. A representative of First Energy yesterday did say, and I don't want to quote that individual. I'll leave it to the companies to issue their own statements, but did suggest that AEP would be the more logical choice. But I think that's a decision for the four parties involved: Black Diamond, Mon Power, First Energy, AEP, and the commission.
0: House Speaker and Clay County Delegate Roger Hanshaw. Roger, good to talk to you again. And I'm going to go out on a limb and say we'll chat again between now and when we see you at the Capitol in January.
1: All right. Have a great day, guys.
0: All right. Thank you. House Speaker Roger Hanshaw. Got a lot of texts. We're going to get to those coming up next. 304-TALK-304. That is the text line. 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

0: 28th at the Walker Convocation Center on the campus of West Virginia State University. Parents and community members are invited to join from 6 to 8 p.m. The fair lets students and families connect with most colleges and universities in West Virginia, as well as several top schools in the country. They will have representatives from 40 of the region's largest business and industry employers. The KCS College and Career Fair is an excellent opportunity to learn, make connections, and begin planning for life after high school.
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6: 304 Talk, 304. That is the text line. A lot of text to get to. Let's get through a couple of them, then I've got a couple of thoughts to share with you as well. 304 Talk, 304. Guys, the press and Donald Trump are in a symbiotic relationship. Trump's secret sauce has always been the domination of the free media. His coverage in the press for and against is the core his entire political and personal perspective orbits around. The press and Trump need each other to justify and validate themselves. Guys, it's time to let the Republicans know the Constitution is not going away. They can go away, but we, the people, will protect the Constitution, and that's a fact. News outlets that only give good coverage are just as bad as those who only give bad. Let them all have access and make up your own mind who to believe. Are there plenty of examples of Fox News or Newsmax or Breitbart giving Joe Biden positive coverage? Did they do the same for Obama? Be careful at the precedent you set, because it can always come back to bite you later.
7: Yeah, Lincoln didn't like the New York Times, Dave. He didn't kick him out.
6: Well, he did suspend habeas corpus, didn't he? Just saying. This is from Greg and Ona. Try to remember that it does go both ways. And roundabout way, in the 8 years of Obama and 4 years of Biden, was there ever a Fox News report that was a positive about either one of those two, or the same with Newsmax or some of the others? It has gone to ratings. It doesn't go to truth. Greg, you got to my point. What we have, look, I struggle. Well, I don't struggle. That's a strong word. I go back and forth on how interested you all are in these types of thoughts, because I think about them, and I think about them in a way we try to cover things. What cable news fell into was falling into those niche demographics and then catering to those demographics. Fox, where, rather than just being center-right, goes full-on to cater to the conservative right-leaning demographic. Full-on cater to it. So does CNN, but they do it to the left side. MS Now, good grief. I mean, it's almost unwatchable. Rather than try to report, they cater to those demographics with their commentators. And there's a big blurry line there that we, no putting the toothpaste back in the tube there, to use a cliche, where you have these 24/7, got to fill the time, TJ, got to fill a 24-hour network, so you get panelists who give your reaction, or give their reaction, who give their commentary, and that line between commentary and reporting gets blurred. There's still a lot of really great reporting out there. You just got to search through the noise to get to the actual nuts and bolts reporting, which is still out there and still good and still valuable. But the cable news networks have blurred the commentary line, and they've also fallen into what I think is that trap of just trying to cater to what their demographic wants to hear.
7: Being a member, being a citizen of a constitutional republic, a democracy, takes a heck of a lot of work. Don't forget that. You have to be able to sift through what is infotainment, what is opinion, what is news. And trust me, you would rather have that burden than to have the government decide for you what is what. So if you want the good, sometimes you got to take on the burden. I, for one, don't see it as a burden. And you cannot deny, Dave, I don't like MS now. I don't watch CNN a whole lot. I don't watch Fox a whole lot. I tend to read the Wall Street Journal is my number one news source. And I like Bloomberg. And that's just who I am. But you know what? They have substantial followings. Those followings are indicative of market success. Americans voting their dollars on who they want to be the media, who they want to be in the White House. And for the president to just, oh, you're gone. What are you saying to the American public? I know better than you. That is not the role of an elected leader.
6: Take our final break. Come back. Wrap things up. This is Talkline from the Incova Insurance Studios.
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6: This is This Date in Reds Baseball with team historian Greg Rhodes.
7: Barry Larkin enjoyed one of his finest years in 1996, and in fact, one of the best campaigns any shortstop has ever had. And he put the exclamation point on this 1996 season on this date, September 22nd at Synergy Field with his 30th home run. Larkin had already reached the 30 stolen base plateau earlier in the season, so the home run made him the first shortstop in baseball history to join the elite 30-30 club. 30 home runs, 30 stolen bases in one season. Larkin finished the year with 33 homers and 36 steals, becoming the second Red to join the 30-30 club. His teammate Eric Davis was the first in 1987. Barry Larkin, a 30-30 club member this September 22nd, 1996, this date in Reds baseball.
6: This date in Reds baseball is brought to you by the Cincinnati Reds Hall of Fame and Museum, presented by Dinsmore. Celebrating greatness, preserving history, providing inspiration.
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3: 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So go ahead, play today. 304 Talk, 304. The problem is Trump, stop watering it down. A fifth grader knows this. Agree with everything Paul said, and I find it ironic that those same networks complaining also on more than one occasion refused to air a speech by President Trump, etc. The hypocrisy is amazing. Gentlemen, nothing new under the sun, and some 47 years later, I feel as if I'm in a time loop. I remember listening to a talk show, heard them talking about the same things concerning Iran. Wow, 47 years. We'll try to do better tomorrow. It's Talkline on Metro News, the voice of West Virginia.
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12: From ABC News, I'm Michelle Franzen. At the UN General Assembly in New York City, President Trump delivered a speech to world leaders today. It included a threat against Iran on the world stage.
13: President Trump told the United Nations that he's weighing whether to, quote, annihilate Iran or strike a deal with the country.
14: Do I drive them into hell with no chance of survival and no hope of future greatness or generations? But I believe we'll make a deal right after the election because it doesn't make sense for them not to.
13: Trump argued that his only priority is ensuring that Iran never gets a nuclear weapon and that the outcome of the midterms won't impact his position as negotiations continue. Peter Harlambous, ABC News.
12: The president also touted the updated security deal he says reached with Denmark and Greenland. He's expected to sign that deal today. Artificial intelligence will be a key issue for world leaders this week as concerns grow over security and safety. Google confirming its Gemini AI model hacked several companies back in May. That breach first reported by the Wall Street Journal. Former OpenAI researcher Daniel Kokoja tells ABC News AI companies should be more transparent.
15: Right now, it's the plan of Anthropic and OpenAI to make AIs that can automate the AI research process itself, and then to put hundreds of thousands of those AIs in charge of autonomously self-improving towards superintelligence.
12: A grand jury report released in the investigation into the death of Nolan Wells found there was no criminal charges warranted at this time for the Mississippi teen who went missing after a July 4th party. Officials say it was an apparent drowning.
16: An attorney representing Bart Edmiston, a friend of Wells subjected to online threats, said this story involves two tragedies. The death of Nolan Wells is a tragedy. So too is the way his friends, his community, and his state were maligned by unscrupulous charlatans and grifters who spread false and malicious lies.
12: ABC's Aaron Katursky. You're listening to ABC News.
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19: 66 degrees in the capital city, cloudy day here in Charleston. Jeff Jenkins, 580 WCHS Radio News. We're going to remain cloudy with a little bit of rain, too. High 74. We'll have more on AccuWeather coming up. Counselors are available today for students at Dunbar Middle School after the death of sixth grader 12-year-old Hunter Combs last night. He was struck by a vehicle as he was attempting to cross McCorkle Avenue at Rock Lake Drive near the Speedway at around 7:30 last night. South Charleston police say no charges have been filed against the driver of the vehicle. They are continuing their investigation. South Charleston police are also investigating a double fatal crash following that head-on collision Monday afternoon on the South Charleston side of the Dunbar Toll Bridge. Both drivers died, 68-year-old Roy Day of Hurricane, 57-year-old Allison Ross of Nitro. Police Captain Andrew Gordon says what caused that crash is under investigation.
20: That's something that we're looking into. The Kanawha County Sheriff's Office is assisting us with our investigation. They had their officers come out and do an accident reconstruction for us. And, you know, that's something that I'm sure will be a part of that accident reconstruction they're able to provide and assist us with.
19: The bridge was closed for more than 3 hours as the investigation took place. The prosecution calling witnesses to the stand today in the Cabell County murder trial of Shannon Overstreet. The 53-year-old Overstreet allegedly killed his 3-month-old daughter, Angel, 5 years ago. Prosecutors say Overstreet killed the girl in Cabell County but buried her remains in a barrel in Kentucky on a farm he owned. That trial taking place in Huntington. State Supreme Court hearing cases at the state capitol today. A case scheduled for next hour. Arguments from the State Board of Education, a challenge to a year-old law that requires the board's decisions to get approval first from the legislature before they are final. The news brought to you by Mary Phelan Leadership Academy, a free public K-5 charter school offering small classes, free transportation, and more. 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It's 12:05. 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
19: Metro News AccuWeather forecast, cloudy this afternoon with some rain in the forecast. The heaviest of that rain late in the day today with a high 74. Mostly cloudy tonight, a couple of showers, low 61. And rain most of the time tomorrow, high 69, 64 degrees, F580 WCHS, the voice of Charleston. It's 1206.
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1: Hi, everyone, and welcome to the show on this Tuesday. It's September 22nd, 2026. I'm 13 News and Tonight Live anchor Amanda Barron alongside Dave Allen. Dave Wilson will join us with commentary coming up in just a couple of minutes, and Jeff will join us with the day's top headlines. On the program today, Senator Mike Oliverio will join us. He has some ideas when it comes to those flock cameras. Of course, that's something we've been talking about for a while. It's something we're going to be talking about for many months to come as lawmakers have plenty of ideas. All of this happening as local municipalities are dealing with flack over flock. He'll join us coming up at 12:30. Also on the program today, the newly appointed tourism secretary, Kayla Kessinger, will join us. She, of course, is in the middle of that state tourism conference, Dave, where we learned yesterday that plenty of money is coming to help do some upgrades at certain campgrounds and things like that. And Jeff pointed out yesterday that what about $435,000 is going for new mattresses at one state park, but it's sometimes the little things that can make the biggest difference when people come to town. So we'll talk with her about that coming up in just a little bit.
22: As I said yesterday, guys, nothing will ruin the trip, no matter how pretty the scenery is, if you don't sleep well.
1: So that right.
22: Very, very important. Also on the show, State Democratic Party Chair Mike Pushkin is going to join us. They did a release about, and actually hit about an hour or so ago, calling for candidate who's a gentleman running for House of Delegates in District 29 who's accused of making some hateful remarks, racist remarks, as a matter of fact. And so he is calling Mr. Pushkin of the Democratic Party, calling for him to withdraw from the race, and he wants a response from the Republican leadership as well. So he is going to join us coming up a little bit later on, Amanda.
1: All right. We just heard from House Speaker Roger Hanshaw on Talk Line, and he talked about, you know, up to the voters in Berkeley County, but obviously we got a couple of months until the election happens, and we'll see how all of that plays out. Jeff is here now with a look at the day's top headlines. I want to point out testimony is underway in Cabell County in a trial, a long time coming, many years. A man named Shannon Overstreet, investigators say that he killed his 3-month-old daughter back in 2021. And disposed of her body in Kentucky. In the courtroom today, they had like the barrel, where they say they found some remains. Court records have never indicated whether or not, and I didn't get a chance to listen to testimony this morning, but whether or not they positively identified those as Little Angel's remains. But that case grabbed so many people by the heartstrings. It's a 3-month-old baby. She went missing. The last time anyone knew that they saw her was on May 8th of 2021. And it wasn't until like May 21st when some of the first reports got filed and the question became, who was watching after this child?
22: Yeah.
1: I mean, there's a bit there. I know there is a trial, you know, criminal trial going on, but man, that's another big question.
19: Yeah. So there was, you know, who was watching, who was responsible, yeah. And Shannon Overstreet, you know, said it wasn't him, mm-hmm. you know, at the time, but it did take several years, and, you know, to charge him, and he owned a farm in Kentucky, mm-hmm. and that's where they found this barrel with the remains that they have said belonged to Little Angel.
1: And there was video of him, security video, I can't remember what kind of a outdoor store it was, where he bought a barrel.
19: Right. And some other things.
1: Yes.
19: And mm-hmm. so, the allegations are that he killed her in Cabell County. Mm-hmm. And what the prosecution said in opening statements on Monday was just didn't want to be bothered with her. is kind of what the indication was.
1: And what Philip Morrison also said yesterday, a special prosecutor in that case, is that it took days for her to die. So we'll learn more about that as this testimony unfolds.
19: So that trial is going on in Cabell County. Circuit Court prosecution began calling their witnesses to the stand today. Mm-hmm. Let's go to the state Supreme Court, where it's a pretty busy day there today. Mm-hmm. There was a round of arguments this morning. It started at 10 and then another at 1 o'clock. And a couple of cases that we've been following throughout this. One, you go back to the Joseph DeSoto case. He is talking about a Berkeley County delegate who, I mean, he was elected in 2024 to a seat, but never took the seat. You may remember there was some charges of terroristic threats. He came down for a caucus. There were some threats that were made, allegedly, and he's actually still awaiting trial on that, that he made against other delegates. And so the House removed him before he could take the seat. Mm-hmm. The West Virginia Democratic Party argued that, saying that they should have replaced him with a Democrat instead of the governor appointed Ian Masters, Republican, to replace him.
1: So that's only a short period of time from when he made that party switch and all that happened.
19: Yeah. So that's, yes, exactly, that he should have been replaced. And so Bob Bastris, who has argued many times before the high court on constitutional issues, was there again today arguing for the Democrats. Now, as you read Brad's story, our statewide correspondent Brad McElhaney at WVMetroNews.com, one of the first things that Haley Bunn asked the Chief Justice was, is this a moot issue? Because that term that we're arguing about will be over in December.
1: Right.
19: And so Bastris said, well, really not. There's still some time left in the term, and this would prevent this from ever happening again, was kind of his argument too. But also, this is what Bastris said during his argument about why it's wrong, what happened, and how DeSoto's seat was filled.
2: There's no evidence that I've ever seen, and there's certainly none on the record, that he ever informed anyone at the House of Delegates that he was unwilling to serve or made any sort of public statement to that effect.
19: So they say it was premature. He shouldn't have been
1: ready
19: replaced,
1: right?
19: Or at least it shouldn't be dealt with the way it was. But also the Solicitor General for the state, because you have the governor here too being sued, the legislature and the governor, because the governor actually is the one who does the appointing. But the Solicitor General for the state arguing today on behalf of what was done, said that the legislature and the governor were well within their right to do what they did.
4: This court cannot second-guess the House's judgment about the qualifications of a potential member. Even if this court could review the House's decision, the House was right. The oath of office is a qualification that Mr. DeSoto did not and could not meet.
19: Yeah, that's Michael Williams, the Solicitor General. So basically the main attorney, works for State Attorney General's office, but is the main arguer when it comes to these type of things before appellate courts. So we'll see what the Supreme Court does with that. The other, and Brad's got a really good story of the arguments at WVMetroNews.com. The other case we're going to watch at 1 o'clock involves the State Board of Education. You may remember this, that the Republican-controlled legislature passed the bill that said, hey, Board of Education, when you pass your policies, they got to come before us before they're final.
1: Mm-hmm.
19: And so the State Board has essentially said, well, you look at the Constitution, we're kind of our own deal here.
1: Mm-hmm.
19: We have autonomy when it comes to passing policy. And so that'll be argued before the high court coming up at 1 o'clock today. So you'll have the State Board of Education.
1: And there was an amendment on this
19: that
1: went to the voters.
19: Right, that's right.
1: Yeah, and so that's a whole nother layer of this.
19: Yes.
1: They're arguing, well, the voters already
19: have
1: had their say.
19: Yeah, exactly.
1: On this.
19: Or, exactly.
1: You know,
19: right, exactly. So we'll see. I mean, they're saying it's unconstitutional, and we'll see where the high court. It'd be interesting to see where the arguments go on this today.
1: Isn't this the part of what had the board president Paul Hardesty bring out, like 1,400 pages?
19: You're
1: remember,
19: right.
1: He brought out the huge stacks of all of the code. Yeah,
19: yeah. So, so that'll come up at 1. Brad will report on that. We'll have a story at WVMetroNews.com. Also, just some. We started reporting on this. Well, let me mention this first. There's a deadly situation on I-79 right now. It's kind of unclear. We've talked to some authorities right now. They're trying to sort out exactly what happened. This is on I-79 near the Marion-Montague County line, where bridge work's taking place over White Day Creek Road, which is underneath. But there was some sort, you know, there's some equipment there. There was traffic going through there, and one person has died. Now, we spoke with the DOH because at first there were initial reports that there was a traffic accident and the death occurred there. But, you know, also there's work taking place. So was it a workplace accident? Quite honestly, we're trying to get all that to see exactly what it was. State police are on the scene. We do know that. And we do know that one person was killed.
1: So we don't know if it was a
19: traffic moving accident or construction accident. So that's what we're trying to, Chris is working on that, and we're trying to get to the bottom of that.
1: Also a terrible day in South Charleston yesterday in two separate incidents.
19: Yeah, three people died.
1: Yeah.
19: Three people died, and we do have the names on that now. So we started reporting yesterday afternoon on a double fatal head-on collision on the South Charleston side of the Dunbar Toll Bridge. That happened about 3:10 yesterday afternoon, and the victim, both drivers, died in this. And the victim identified the victims, 68-year-old Roy Day of Hurricane and 59-year-old Allison Ross of Nitro.
1: We were talking in the news, Spencer and I were talking about this yesterday during the shows, and I saw some other people remarking this as well. In all my years, I've never heard of a fatal crash on that particular bridge.
19: Yeah.
1: Yeah. It was just, and then there was
19: another.
1: Very
19: rare.
1: Very rare.
19: But if you... And, you know, I think police obviously investigating this, but it took place on the South Charleston side. So, you know, the one driver, and I don't know who came over where, they haven't released all that yet, but, you know, you would have some speed.
1: I mean, if it's coming up from South Charleston.
19: If it's speed related, if you're coming down towards South Charleston from the Dunbar side.
1: Oh, that's true. Yeah.
19: You know, so we'll see. We'll see what the result is there. And then the other one happened just about 5 hours after that. Right at the U.S. Route 60 McCorkle Avenue and the intersection there with Rock Lake Drive in South Charleston, the Spring Hill section of South Charleston. There's a speedway there. And a little boy, a 12-year-old Hunter Combs, was

0: truck as he was going across the street there, busy highway, with another child. Hunter was a student at Dunbar Middle School and lived in South Charleston. So one of three brothers.
1: Just tragic there.
0: So we have those stories at WVMetroNews.com. Also, former Senator Manchin testified in Texas yesterday, a congressional field hearing about TJ.
1: What was it about, TJ?
0: The national debt.
1: Oh, there you go.
0: Yeah,
1: TJ
0: the national
1: just got
0: debt.
1: As red as a shirt.
0: The national
1: yeah.
0: debt. National debt. So
1: we're on TV now. We can say it.
0: Exactly. National debt. So $40 trillion and growing.
1: I can see it, I should
0: right?
1: Say. Yeah.
0: And so Senator Manchin said, hey, former Senator Manchin said, hey, this is, and he was talking to those who are currently, you know, still in office, mm-hmm. their congressional field hearing. He said, just tell all your people you're running for office. This is why everything is as it is. Everything.
2: You are on the campaign trail, so you know what's going on. You're hearing it from your constituents. If they could see that basically this unmanaged debt that we have, this crippling debt that we all have on us, is basically a cause for inflation, basically a cause for high food prices, gasoline prices, utility prices, interest rates, and everything else.
0: Everything, TJ.
3: The whole deal.
0: Yeah, the whole deal. Yeah, you're angry.
1: And with diesel prices pushing $7 a gallon right now,
0: I know.
1: You can only imagine what food's going to cost. TJ, you got any comments?
4: I'm writing for tomorrow.
1: You're writing for tomorrow.
0: Oh, okay. Oh, wow. Okay.
1: Manchin needs to get himself one of those Thomas Massie budget pins, you know, that just shows the number that is continually increasing. We did try to get him on the show today. It was a 11th hour pitch, but we're working on it.
0: Okay.
1: So there you go.
0: Those stories and more, WVMetroNews.com.
1: All right. Jeff, thank you. Appreciate it. We're going to take a quick break. We're back with Dave Wilson's commentary. Stay with us. You're listening.
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6: This is a Bloomberg Money Minute. Republican Senator John Curtis of Utah asking the Senate Judiciary Committee to investigate the business dealings of President Trump and his family and how his presidential access is used for, quote, private financial benefit, preferential treatment, or access by domestic and foreign interests. Of particular concern is Donald Trump Jr.'s lucrative crypto ventures and his lavish wedding party funded by a close associate of Russian strongman Vladimir Putin. On Wall Street, just a day after a big rally in the tech sector, stocks now are mixed, mostly lower. The Dow is down about 0.5%. The Nasdaq, 0.33% higher. The S&P is flat. Now, oil is down a tiny fraction right now, just to a $95.65 a barrel. President Trump said to the UN that a deal will be made with Iran, but only after the midterm elections. And tech giant Alibaba rolling out what it calls the nation's most powerful AI chip to date, that will compete against NVIDIA's most advanced chips. Tom Busby, Bloomberg.
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10: 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The KCS College and Career Fair is an excellent opportunity to learn.

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2: Welcome back to the show, 1224. Coming up a little bit later on, we are going to talk this hour with Chris Dickerson. He is from the W. Page Pitt School of Journalism and Mass Communications at Marshall University. They're planning for their Hall of Fame. We're going to talk to him about that coming up a little bit later on. Also, Senator Mike Oliverio will stop by as well. This guy maybe will be in the Marshall Hall of Fame one day when he's eligible. He should already be now. It's Dave Wilson. How you doing, man?
4: Doing well. I doubt that's ever going to happen.
5: That's a ringing endorsement.
2: That's my one good thing I'm going to say about you right there. But you have a great commentary today, and it starts with, I got polled over the weekend. Tell us what happened.
4: I sure did, Dave, and I was excited about it because I'm a news nerd. I admit that. It took a long time to come to that realization. But I got polled over the weekend by the public policy, and there was another. Actually, I got two different polls sent to me, and I was excited to do them because I was interested to see what are the questions. What kind of insights were the polls trying to glean from, you know, John Q. Public, or in this case, me? And it was interesting to me because it was not about the war in Iran. It wasn't about gas prices. It wasn't even about the 2026 election. It was about the 2028 election, and specifically the potential race between Governor Morrissey and Senator Justice. My favorability ratings for those two, both Senator Justice and Governor Morrissey. Did I approve of their job rating? Was I concerned? And then you get into some of those other questions about, are you more concerned about the economy? Are you more concerned about the social issues? Obviously, President Trump comes up, but it was very obvious that the polls were attempting to build a voter profile going into the 2028 election. And it struck me because 6 weeks from today, we have an election. We have the midterm election 6 weeks from today.
5: That just perked my ears up.
4: And here these polls are already talking about the 2028 election, Governor Morrissey versus Senator Justice, which isn't even official, hasn't even been announced yet. But it was an indication to me that the 2028 election cycle, at least for some, is already underway.
5: And it's what's happening in West Virginia is gaining all sorts of attention on Capitol Hill, because obviously it would affect the Senate. And there's that video, and you posted it as a part of your commentary. It was a moment with Senator Justice. Tell everybody about that.
4: It was just a freelance journalist there at the Capitol, and Senator Justice is trying to get from point A to point B, and she's asking him about going back to West Virginia to run for governor. Semaphore picked up on this last week. Burgess Everett had a story about Senator Justice wanting to come back to run for governor, possibly in West Virginia. So it's going to get some national attention, and it could have implications, you know, on the makeup of the Senate, depending on what happens here in 6 weeks.
5: I liked one of the things you said yesterday on Talkline. You said when

0: approve, strongly disapprove of Governor Morrissey's job rating. Do you find Senator Justice favorable, unfavorable? It was a very down the middle of the road poll, but clearly trying to build a profile of, you know, this person finds Jim Justice favorable, but also approves of Patrick Morrissey's job rating and approves of Donald Trump. You know, trying to find that voter profile.
1: Was it in person or was it a text?
0: It was text. I got a text message to a online link.
1: Yeah, I know. I always get bummed I can't fill those out. Like, can you tell us what you think? I'm like, I'd love to.
2: Yeah, how much time?
1: But I can't.
2: Yeah, you can't always do that.
1: I can't.
2: Did they find?
1: I know you were bummed too.
2: Another subject I want to ask you about. Did they find your luggage yet? Because his luggage got lost when he was going out to Missouri for the ball game. Did they find your luggage yet?
0: They did. It's still in Missouri.
1: Just an excuse to buy new clothes and a new toothbrush, by the way. There you go.
0: I do have a new toothbrush.
1: There you go.
2: When they let you know that it was found, did you have like an inclination to say, okay, so show me, because it's Missouri.
1: Oh, I see what you're saying. Show me state.
3: Oh, gosh.
1: We're going to let you go with that.
0: Thank you.
1: You are so welcome. We're going to come back. We're going to be talking about the use of flock cameras and how some lawmakers think it needs to be kept in line. Mike Oliverio joins us after the break. And now let's go to the Metro News anchor desk for a check of local news. 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
4: West Virginia Metro News, I'm Chris Lawrence. The state Supreme Court heard arguments earlier today about a proper procedure for filling a vacancy in the body for a delegate who had been arrested. The seat was won by Joseph DeSoto, but he's now awaiting trial on charges of threatening fellow delegates. Now, DeSoto was elected as a Republican, but changed his affiliation to Democrat the day before his arrest. The House majority voted to vacate the seat, and Republican Ian Masters was appointed. Democrats have argued that that action ran afoul of the Constitution, saying that it should have been a Democrat appointed to the seat. Attorney Bob Bastrus argued that it was wrong.
5: It proceeded by majority vote on an exclusion, as opposed to proceeding to an expulsion procedure where he has to have a two-thirds supermajority.
4: Attorney Michael Williams, though, representing the governor and House Speaker, said DeSoto never actually took the seat, therefore it was still a Republican seat.
6: What we have to look to is the holdover, which is Delegate Forscht, and look to his political affiliation, which is a Republican affiliation. So it's his political affiliation that becomes relevant for purposes of that January 8th date.
4: High Court will consider the arguments and issue a ruling at a later date. Later today, the court will take up a case from the State Board of Education, in which they're challenging a new law passed by the legislature. The law requires a policy change enacted by the state board has to be approved by the legislature before it becomes effective. 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
4: South Charleston police have released the names of individuals killed in two separate accidents just hours apart. 12-year-old Hunter Combs of South Charleston was struck and killed by a car as he was crossing McCorkle Avenue in South Charleston Monday evening. In a head-on collision just 5 hours earlier and not far away, 68-year-old Roy Day of Hurricane and 59-year-old Allison Ross of Nitro were killed in a head-on collision on a bridge spanning the Kanawha River. From the Metro News Anchor Desk, I'm Chris Lawrence.
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1: I was going to say all across West Virginia, but you know, we can literally say we're everywhere now.
2: We have a huge, huge audience in Thailand.
1: Well, welcome. Welcome to them. We're glad you're here. We also want to welcome in our next guest from Monongalia County, Senator Mike Oliverio. Thanks so much for joining us here on Metro News Midday.
4: Hey, thank you for having me. I had no idea you had such a huge audience in Thailand.
1: I know. So maybe they'll start chiming in on the text line, too, about this flock camera issue. But we're glad you're here. Obviously, this is top of mind for so many people as we're watching, different municipalities bring these systems online, or in some cases, maybe hit the pause button or think twice about this. Senator Oliverio, where you are in Monongalia County, we actually had the sheriff on a couple weeks ago to talk about a successful moment with flock cameras when it came to an alleged kidnapping. But you say that there are things that we need to think about when it comes to guardrails.
4: You know, these flock cameras, I think sometimes people want to consider them all as the same thing. But they're very different, and they're being used very differently across the state. And that's why I think many of the legislators, left and right, are wanting to come together with some basic guidelines as to how this should be done and to really put some guardrails in place. As for the successes of the flock cameras, as you mentioned, a child abduction case in Monongalia County at the end of August, the child was found very quickly as a result of the cameras. But we had a murder suspect fled from Ohio and came into West Virginia, and they found him immediately. We had a fentanyl bust that was significant as a result of these cameras. And we've had multiple stolen cars, one or more a week, you could have a stolen car driving right alongside of you and not know it. But so there are some advantages. I think what's happened with my constituents here in Monongalia and Marion County is they've just been nervous. They've been nervous about this. They've been anxious. They've been kind of worried. Hey, what do these cameras do? What kind of data are they gathering? And they're coming to their state legislators saying, hey, what can you do about these issues?
1: The success stories are definitely out there. And of course, we did bring some attention to them. But oftentimes, Senator, it is the negatives that people really pick up on and are concerned about. And, it was Mayor Patrick Farrell of Huntington the other night said and acknowledged, as he was talking to a packed room of people, just the fact that there's a great deal of mistrust out there when it comes to, in some cases, the government. What do you say to somebody who has deep concerns that somebody would use this type of technology for wrongdoing?
4: Well, they should be held accountable, and that was one of the tenets of the release that we put out, that if somebody is using this in an improper way, for example, for stalking or other purposes like that, we're advocating they'd be held responsible criminally. So that is not done. And there have been some cases around the country where people have been convicted of such crimes. The real issue seems to be how the information is stored. In Monongalia County, it's a collection of photographs of cars with license plates. It doesn't immediately provide any data as to who owns that car or who drove that car. But people are concerned about that. And so I suggested that maybe we should have a search warrant process when the system is used to track the movement of someone. So, for example, if the sheriff's department wants to identify an individual as a potential suspect of criminal activity, and they want to be able to track that person using these cameras, that is where a search warrant would be required. And in a lot of those cases, I'm learning that a search warrant has already been obtained for that person's cell phone and the tracking of that as well. So I think it's just a measure of really trying to identify where that person is and what they're doing. The place where I don't think warrants are appropriate are in those emergency situations, like that child abduction case at the end of August, where taking the time to go and pursue a warrant might enable somebody to get long gone, out of state and on their way. And so I think there's a balance that we have to reach. And I've also, you know, had constituents concerned about the privacy issues, and they've been worried about that. And so, you know, I think we have to address that. Our policy here with our Montague County Sheriff's Office is every 21 days, what information they have, which again is a collection of photographs of cars with license plates, that be destroyed and that it be prohibited from being sold by the Sheriff's Department or by the Flock camera system or whatever company is providing those cameras.
2: Senator, I just wonder, have you heard from constituents that have said, because I know I've taken calls and texts and various things I've read, where some constituents are just like, look, I have no issue with this. You're already being tracked on your cell phone. If you're on social media, they know your favorite foods. They know everything about you. If you're not doing anything wrong, you have nothing to worry about. Have you heard from any constituents that have made that argument?
4: Yes, people say that to me occasionally, and I think that is the sentiment of some. The louder sentiment is on the other side, who is fearful. You know, that they perceive these as unknown. They're nervous, anxious, worried about, you know, these cameras tracking them, and they're uncomfortable with it. Some cite the Fourth Amendment, unreasonable search issues, and those types of things. So I think the individual sheriff's departments and other law enforcement agencies using these programs will try to strike a balance. And if necessary, the legislature could maybe provide some guidance. The feedback in Monongalia has been pretty good in terms of the way it's being conducted there. We've had those meaningful results to show people that there's been success. But I think those three points that I've raised and some information that we've put out, the need for a warrant if you're going to surveil someone and track their movements, the need for privacy in terms of you know, disposing of this information, not selling the information, and then accountability, where people would be held accountable who misuse this information, are important tenets of any type of policy on this issue.
1: We're talking with Senator Mike Oliverio. Senator, you were critical when there was the testimony from Flock during the August legislative meetings. When it came to artificial intelligence training and overall data security, can you elaborate on that?
4: You know, we just felt like the representative wasn't fully able to answer some of the more reasonable questions, particularly regarding the usage of AI training and just overall data security. We kind of felt like some of the answers were really half-baked and maybe even misleading. I'm not going to accuse somebody of lying, but they were half-baked answers. They were misleading, and I think what the legislature and particularly that committee wanted was some more clarity on the AI issues. And so I think if we're going to have those kinds of concerns persist, maybe legislation can address some of that.
1: Is there anything specific about those questions that you have, that you, like any specific examples that you want to point to right now?
4: Well, I think that the difference is how these cameras are being used in different locations. In Monongahela County, they are license plate readers. I mean, you've got a picture of a car and a license plate. In other counties, there's much more than that. There's facial recognition and other issues. And so I think that's the difference of, hey, how far does this go? Is the data being sold? Are there uses for this data in other ways, maybe beyond what we might reasonably think? And, you know, how does AI enter into this? So I think there's just a lot of uncertainty. And when you have a room full of legislators like that, and you have legislators politically on the left and legislators politically on the right all shaking their head in unison, I think it's a pretty good indication of concerns that the public

0: it's going to have.
1: Senator, before we let you go, do you think that it is problematic, and you've kind of alluded to this, but is it problematic to you and others that everyone's not using them in the same way? And perhaps, as you mentioned, legislation should come down saying if you're going to operate in West Virginia, everybody should be on the same page. Wayne County's rules should be the same as Webster's County rules.
0: No, I don't think we should go there. I think there needs to be a level of local control, and some counties can afford different services than others. So I don't want to make this a cookie-cutter solution, but some broad guardrails that protect the public's interest and address some of their concerns I think would be important going forward. And, you know, the benefit of the legislative process is you can hear testimony, you can gather facts, and you can begin to evaluate policy that is in the best interest of all West Virginians, while at the same time still giving that local control. I mean, I'm the type of legislator that's endorsed by the FOP. I'm endorsed by the West Virginia Troopers Association. I see this as a tool for law enforcement, but want to make sure that it's used in a responsible way and that my constituents understand how it's being used.
1: Well, and I think we just had a text, as a matter of fact, mm-hmm. when somebody said that, to reference what you had said earlier about documentation of these abuses going on, although there don't seem to be a lot of them, there is still enough to be concerned about. So, Senator Oliverio, it's always a pleasure to have you on the show. We'll talk soon. Thanks a lot.
0: Thank you all. Take care.
2: Thank you, sir.
1: 12:45, we'll take a break and come back after this.
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6: The 2026 Kanawha County Schools College and Career Fair is Monday, September 28th at the Walker Convocation Center on the campus of West Virginia State University. 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The KCS College and Career Fair is an excellent opportunity to learn, make connections, and begin planning for life after high school.
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5: The Marshall University W. Page Pitt School of Journalism and Mass Communication Centennial Celebration is soon happening. And they're also going to have their Hall of Fame induction ceremony. Joining us now to talk more about all of that is Chris Dickerson. It's nice to see you.
6: Yeah, thanks.
5: You
6: thanks
5: and Dave have on your competing shirts
6: yeah,
5: today. Very nice. All right. Very nice. An exciting time. And it's always so much fun to recognize people, you know, who are out there doing great things, proudly wear the green and white, and also, are just, you know, leading in their field by way of Marshall University.
6: Right. Yeah. You know, as both of you know, Marshall has a fantastic journalism program and has for now 100 years. That's what we're celebrating next month. But each year for the past dozen or so years, we've reinstituted our Hall of Fame and we're inducting people. And this year we're inducting 10 fantastic honorees. And that just happens to take our total of number people in the Hall of Fame to 100.
5: Oh, perfect.
6: Which is, you know, apropos for this year. But in addition to the annual Hall of Fame ceremony, we're also celebrating that centennial celebration. We have a lot of fun events and activities planned for that night and a few other things along the next few months. But the big thing is our Hall of Fame ceremony. And it is October 30th at the Don Morris Room at the Student Center on campus. What's really going to be nice is we have Coley Pitt, who is the son of W. Page Pitt, the founder of the school, he's going to be there to speak. We also, Dr. George Arnold, a legendary professor that I know Dave remembers well.
7: Oh, yeah.
6: He is one of the hosts.
7: Our producer, Stephanie, also. Oh, yeah. Mm-hmm. Marshall.
6: Host, along with Jack Hoover of Huntington Quarterly. Mm-hmm. They're the host of the evening. Megan Archer, who's the president of the Huntington Chamber of Commerce, is the MC for the evening. And then the 10 inductees, there are a few here, you know, Brad McElhaney, who works here with Metro News.
7: I heard of him.
5: Yeah.
6: Yeah. I know him too. I've known him a little while.
5: A long career.
6: Yeah. Long, fantastic career.
5: Yeah.
6: Well deserved.
5: And he, you know, I just remember when I was a kid, Brad always being so helpful to me.
6: Yeah.
5: And he's still helpful to me and I'm no longer a kid.
6: Yeah.
5: You know,
6: That's something that I'm really proud of all of our alums. You know, it's homecoming week at Marshall this week. Mm-hmm. We consider that this event next month a homecoming, but it's more like a family reunion because we are a big family. Mm-hmm. You know, when I speak to students at Marshall, I tell them, you know, you have your professors here and they're going to help you whenever you need it, but you also have hundreds of and thousands of alums out there in the world who you reach out to them and say, hey, I'm a Marshall grad. And they're going to do what
7: it's
6: they can.
7: It's a networking thing,
5: too. Yeah. It's so funny. I just had someone this morning, about Ohio University. They said, you've got to know this person.
6: Yeah.

0: And I didn't, but I said, I'll know someone who does.
1: Yeah,
0: I'll figure it out later. Yeah. And I'm sure that's what you are experiencing time and again with all of your folks.
1: Yes.
2: Tell us some of the other folks that are going in.
1: So Scott Costco, he's a public relations and government relations expert. He's been doing it for years and years here in Charleston.
0: Used to work at WOWK.
1: Yes, he used to work at WOWK. Paul Gessler, he was on TV here. He's went on and done great things in the Baltimore area, and now he works for a nonprofit, still doing great work. Bill Cornwell,
2: friend of the program here.
1: Yeah, friend of the program here. He does stuff for Metro News, but he's works for Kindred Communications down in Huntington. He's also the public address announcer at Marshall football games. Jennifer Bailey's, she worked in the Huntington area for TV for a while, but now she's a longtime anchor at a Louisville TV station. Alan Alberon, he is a graduate, a 1978 graduate. He's one of the experts on media management and economics. Like, he's written textbooks about that. He's down in Texas, now at North Texas. Patricia Austin, she is a prominent civil rights pioneer. When she was on campus back in the 60s, she led a lot of the students' things. Stephen Keith, he is the food guy for the Charleston Gazette. I'm trying to think of the last person.
0: Alicia Maddox
1: from the Charles Ryan Associates. Yeah.
0: Okay. Very nice. And was with running that organization.
1: Right. Yeah.
0: For some time.
2: Where can people learn more about it? We got to wrap up here.
1: We have a website, sojmc100.com. You can get tickets and more information about that night. We look forward to having everyone there.
0: Yeah, it's going to be a great time.
1: Yeah, thanks.
0: Some people there should write a story about it.
1: Yeah, I'm sure they will.
2: Chris, always a pleasure to have you in the show. Appreciate it, man.
1: I appreciate it, guys. Thanks.
2: All right, we'll be back and wrap up this hour right after this.
1: Yep.
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4: New York will remember the 21st night of September. Good morning, I'm Jay Reynolds. Rams, a dominating 28-6 win in the Monday night matchup last night to wrap up week two. L.A. averaging 8 yards per play, finished with 481 yards of offense to just 182 for the Giants. Matthew Stafford throwing 4 touchdowns, 2 of them to Davante Adams. Giants, meanwhile, losing quarterback Jackson Dart on the first series. It's believed to be a sprained MCL, which left Jameis Winston in charge of the offense for the night.
5: They have belief in Jameis, but it's different. When you lose that starting quarterback on the defensive side of the ball, you're saying to yourself, all right, now we have to come up with more takeaways. We have to make a play. And that's how you end up giving up those double moves, because guys are a little bit more on the edge, knowing that you're going to need a little bit more of an effort to try to win the game tonight.
4: ESPN analyst Jason McCourty, Winston off the bench, 11 of 27 passing, the 35% completion percentage, worst by anybody with at least 2 dozen throws in 2 years. Rams, Giants, both 1-1. No timeline for the return of Washington's Jaden Daniels. Dislocated elbow suffered Sunday. He's meeting with specialists. Bears quarterback Caleb Williams considered week to week. Falcons say Michael Penix will be their starter for the Thursday night game in Green Bay to kick off week 3. Vikings quarterback Kyler Murray clears concussion protocol. He will start against Tampa Bay. Seahawks plan to have quarterback Sam Darnold back at practice this week. Baseball, Alex Bregman has facial fractures. Cubs are hoping to have him back for the playoffs. Took a foul ball to the face on Sunday while standing in the on-deck circle on the diamond last night.
6: Swing and a shot. Deep left field. A rocket into the night. Gone! And just like that, Baltimore is back on top. Number 40.
4: WBAL with the call. Pete Alonso, his 40th of the season. Orioles beat Toronto 4-3. Both teams vying for a wild card spot in the American League. WNBA Dream, an 11-point win over the Liberty. Atlanta within a half game of Las Vegas for the 3 seed.
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0: Welcome back to Metro News Midday. She was appointed to the position just a couple of weeks ago. Tourism Secretary Kayla Kessinger will join us coming up in just a little bit. They're in the middle of the tourism conference, so we're certainly appreciating her time, but we know a lot of people, like-minded people who want to continue to bring people to West Virginia are all in Charleston this week, and we'll talk with her coming up in just a little bit.
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11: From ABC News, I'm Michelle Franzen. As the war with Iran nears the seven-month mark, President Trump delivering a speech today to world leaders at the UN General Assembly and re-upping his threat against Iran.
12: At the United Nations General Assembly Tuesday, President Trump says he has a, quote, big decision to make on Iran, whether to make a deal or...
13: Do I annihilate the Islamic Republic and do it quickly, never giving them a chance to kill and destroy people and countries again.
12: The president has made threats before to launch a massive strike against Iran, only to not follow through, saying a deal was close. There is no indication right now that Iran wants to make a deal. And the president also said he doesn't think the war will end until after the midterm elections. Karen Travers, ABC News, the White House.
11: The war with Iran driving oil, diesel, and gas prices up, along with consumer goods. And beef prices soaring in Texas, where barbecue is king due to President Trump's policies and tariffs.
14: The latest report from the government shows the price of sirloin steak in August at $14.35 a pound, which is actually down from July. As for the long-term trends, says Corpus Christi barbecue restaurant owner David Page,
15: the beef prices have gone up in the last 2 years about 40%, and that is a killer.
14: Fellow restaurateur William Paul Sissimus refuses to raise his prices.
16: I would rather just swallow it.
14: But he has taken beef ribs off his menu. Jim Ryan, ABC News.
11: In Mississippi, the grand jury reviewing the evidence in the death of Nolan Wells concluded there are no criminal charges warranted at this point, according to a report released. The grand jury found the 18-year-old's death was consistent with drowning. Wells went missing during a July 4th boating trip with friends. Civil rights attorney Ben Crump represents the Wells family, calling for the investigation to remain open.
17: If it was your child, you would want the investigation to stay open and active.
11: Crump says the family still needs answers about his death. You're listening to ABC News.
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18: Good afternoon. It's 103 and 67 degrees in the capital city. I'm Jack Carlson in the 580 WCHS radio newsroom. Your Metro News AccuWeather forecast calls for cloudy skies this afternoon, a high of 74 degrees. South Charleston police are releasing the name of the 12-year-old boy who was struck by a vehicle and died as he was trying to cross McCorkle Avenue at the Rock Lake Drive intersection last night. Hunter Combs was trying to cross the highway with another child when he was hit at about 7:30. He died a short time later. South Charleston Police Captain Andrew Gordon says the driver has not been ticketed. Police are continuing their investigation.
19: The Caldwell County Sheriff's Department assisted us with doing an accident reconstruction. Our officers investigating it have obtained some surveillance video of the accident from the area. There's still more surveillance video that we'd like to obtain to review, but it's all still under investigation.
18: Hunter was in the sixth grade at Dunbar Middle School, where counselors are available for students today. Also in South Charleston, names released in the double fatal crash from Monday afternoon on the South Charleston side of the Dunbar Toll Bridge. Captain Gordon says it was a head-on crash that claimed the lives of 68-year-old Roy Day of Hurricane and 57-year-old Allison Ross of Nitro. Gordon with more information.
19: One of the vehicles was traveling, coming in the direction towards South Charleston on the bridge. The other vehicle was going the opposite way. The vehicle that struck the other vehicle drove into that vehicle. The reason behind that is still something we're investigating and looking into.
18: The Kanawha County Sheriff's Office is also assisting with that investigation. Attorneys for the State Board of Education will try and convince members of the state Supreme Court this afternoon that a one-year-old state law is unconstitutional. Arguments will be held before the court on the law that requires state school board policy decisions to get final approval from the legislature before they become final. It's 105 and this is 580 WCHS.
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2: 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Coming up a little bit later on in the hour, Will Thompson, Dean of Students at Appalachian School of Law, and a couple of students are going to join us in studio, plus Teresa Morris, Executive Director of the Alzheimer's Association of West Virginia, is here, and the new Tourism Secretary, Kayla Kessinger, is here, too. It's Metro News Midday.
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0: Hi, everyone, and welcome to the show on this Tuesday. It's September 22nd, 2026. I'm 13 News and Tonight Live anchor Amanda Barron alongside Dave Allen. Looking forward to talking with the new Secretary of Tourism today about some of the initiatives that she'll have to bring more people. We know that tourism continues to grow in the state. What did we say, $9.4 billion of an economic impact yesterday? Yeah. It's a lot of hamburgers. It's a lot of nights in hotels, too. And we know the number of people who are staying in hotels in West Virginia and at cabins and things like that. Overnight stays are up as well. So we're looking forward to that conversation with Kayla Kessinger coming up in just a little bit. Also going to talk about Alzheimer's and the impact it has as we mark this month, an important month to just talk about a disease that just is so tough on so many families. We'll talk with the executive director of the Alzheimer's Association, the West Virginia chapter. But we want to talk with Delegate Mike Pushkin now. He joins us here on the set on Metro News Midday. We're glad you're here. Thanks for joining us.
1: I'm glad to be here. Good to see you.
0: On TV, on the stream now. We made it.
1: Well, I'm dressed for the occasion.
0: I know, very nice. You always, are you talking about? You always wore a suit every time you were here.
1: I was in court today.
0: You were the West Virginia Supreme Court justices. Yeah,
1: not criminal court. I was in the Supreme Court.
0: Yes. Yeah. Hearing arguments today about whether state officials followed proper procedures when a vacated seat of a delegate who'd been arrested had been replaced. This is concerning a seat from Berkeley County and Joseph DeSoto. And we remember that, and it's water under the bridge, is it, at this point? Because
1: no, we filed that petition promptly.
0: Some people are saying it's water under the bridge is what I'm saying. Sorry.
1: Well, some people missed the point then. Okay. Because we filed this petition promptly after this error was made by the legislature where they illegally created a vacancy and illegally filled the vacancy. And I think it's important because it sets this type of precedent. And that's why it's still important. However, the tactic on the part of the governor and Speaker Hanshaw and the legislature was to delay, and now try to deny the people of that district justice.
0: So you're saying Republicans vacated the seat when he was arrested. They filled it, but he also switched parties.
1: It was after he switched parties, and that's why they did it, because they didn't want to follow. Had they followed the procedure the way it was supposed to be, then there would have been no question that he would have been replaced with a member of the Democratic Party. Mm-hmm. And we put up three very good candidates as opposed to what they have right now in that district. We put up three very good qualified candidates. But here's what it comes down to, okay? There are rules and procedures when it comes to removing one from the legislature, okay? It's called an expulsion, and it requires 2/3 vote. They failed to follow the rules and the procedures. They didn't follow the rules when they created the vacancy. And they didn't follow the rules when they filled the vacancy. And that's the issue. It creates a precedent where they could just overturn the will of the voters with 51 votes. And that's wrong. And that's the point. That's what we feel is important.
0: And so the bottom line is, what are you asking the Supreme Court?
1: Just to look at the law, to follow the law, mm-hmm. to hold the legislature, those who make the law, hold them accountable and hold them to following the law. That's mm-hmm. That's it.
21: So the State Democratic Party is out with a statement now. There's a race for the House, District 91, Chris Claggett.
1: Same district, by the way.
21: Same district. That seat seems to be a little bit, I don't know. there's it's got a history, that particular seat at the table does. But the West Virginia Democratic Party is calling for Claggett to withdraw from this race because of comments that he is alleged to have made. And, I mean, when you read these, West Virginia Watch reported that on X that he wrote that, and I'm quoting now, black women are the most ill-mannered, ill-behaved, loud-mouthed demographics on the face of the earth. Likewise, other posts, according to the article, refer to African Americans as savages. And I'll leave it there.
1: He says we have about 60 pages worth of tweets and comments from this guy. And it's you don't need to say allegedly made him. He went on the radio and owned it. He admitted. He said that's who he is. I think it was stated earlier, when somebody shows you who they are, believe them the first time. And that's who he is, and he is unfit to serve. There's no way that this guy could represent all the people of House District 91. That's why he needs to save them the embarrassment and withdraw from the race.
21: And what are you
1: asking?
21: And
1: we're calling upon the Speaker of the House and the Republican supermajority to speak up and do the right thing and call it what it is and ask him to withdraw. At very least, you know, tell the vote. I mean, you know, they should endorse the decent human being in the race.
21: And you're calling on, you're asking for a response from House Speaker Roger Hanshaw and from the West Virginia Republican Party Chair, your counterpart on the GOP side, Josh Holstein.
1: Yes.
21: And from them, you would like them to make a statement?
1: I think they should. I don't know what they're waiting for. I don't think it should be difficult or controversial to address this type of bigotry and hate speech. It has no place in the legislature. And so I don't think it shouldn't be difficult for them to do. It's quite easy. So we're asking for them to do the right thing for a change. You know, they failed to address the similar comments that were made by the current occupant of that seat, Ian Masters, where he had made a incredibly anti-Semitic and white supremacist comment on Instagram, I believe. And they failed to address that. They made up some cockamamie story about he gave his phone to a friend who hijacked.
0: Someone he was helping, right?
1: That person never existed.
0: What do you say to someone who might say the right thing in this case might be to let the voters make that decision on their own?
1: Well, I think it's important that the voters know who they're voting for exactly. And I would hope that they would. This district, I mean, the poor people of this district, where it's been nothing but controversy, and the same type of controversy from with Delegate DeSoto and then with Ian Masters and now with this guy running. I hope that the voters recognize this, make the right decision, and elect David Michael for House of Delegates in House District 91. He's a great guy. He's running. He's a public servant running for all the right reasons. Currently serves, I believe, on the Landmark Commission. I think he's a former pastor. He's just a great guy. He's a normal guy. He's not going to embarrass the district.
21: Do you see this becoming, if no action is taken, if Mr. Claggett stays in the race, do you see this as a campaign issue that maybe the Democrat that you mentioned, David Michaels, will use?
1: I think people should know who they're voting for and to save them further embarrassment. I don't see why that's so hard. I was listening to the Speaker of the House earlier on Talkline, and he said, well, I'm not going to tell people who to vote for. Isn't that what politicians do all the time? People should seriously consider who they're voting for. And it's not hard for me to say, don't vote for a bigot. Don't vote for an avowed racist. That shouldn't be hard to say. That shouldn't be controversial at all. I think the speaker's response was anemic. It showed a serious lack of leadership once again, because he went 2 years without addressing the issue with Ian Masters. And now here we are once again.
0: We're talking with Delegate Mike Pushkin from Kanawha County and the Democratic Party chair. I want to go back to the Supreme Court hearing this morning. Was there any one question that you heard this morning from a justice that you found thought provoking or thought might take this case in any one direction?
1: I thought the whole case was thought provoking. It is an interesting case. Mm-hmm. That's why it was widely covered by the media, and that's why we're talking about it now. But I thought a lot of the questions were. But what it comes down to is, did they follow the rules when it comes to removing one, expelling one from the legislature? I mean, that is, no matter what happened leading up to that, that is overturning the will of the voters. So there's nothing in the Constitution, nothing in statute about this resolution to create a vacancy and declare a seat vacant. Mm-hmm. And if they're able to set that precedent, what's going to stop them from doing that in the future? It's a dangerous precedent.
0: The Kitchen Table Tour starts this week in Fairmont.
21: Fairmont tomorrow night at
0: 6 o'clock at the Senior Center there. What do you think? We asked Delegate Hornbuckle this yesterday. What do you think the main topic is going to be? It was interesting last year how regionalized it was. And, every city or region, had one overriding theme. But there was always that undercurrent. And I think it was childcare last year. What do you think the undercurrent will be this year?
1: It's always the economy. It's always about cost of living. It's always about affordability. We have a president and a governor said they were going to tackle inflation, do something to help the day-to-day lives of Americans, the day-to-day lives of West Virginians, and they have failed to do so. And people are paying for it at the pump, they're paying for it at the grocery store. That's always the overriding theme. That's why we call it a kitchen table tour. That's what folks talk about around their kitchen table. The cost of living keeps going up, and people's wages simply aren't keeping up with it. I think the other topics that are likely to come up are this resistance to data centers and completely unregulated, taking away total control from our counties and our municipalities when it comes to regulating these mega data centers that the Governor Morrissey has just rolled out the red carpet for in this state. And the legislature passed House Bill 2014, which is one of the worst pieces of legislation I have ever seen. I'm proud to have voted against it. Where it didn't just take away local control, but it set up this unfair tax structure where it's a complete giveaway to these big multinational corporations. Probably why the governor was out fundraising in Napa Valley with all these big tech industry people, because that's his real constituency right now, not West Virginians.
21: State Democratic Party Chair and Delegate Mike Pushkin, appreciate you being here.
0: Thanks a lot. Nice to see you.
21: 117, we'll take a break. Come back after this.
3: We'll be right back. 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
5: This is a Bloomberg Money Minute. Novo Nordisk, which burst onto the weight loss scene a few years back with Ozempic and then Wegovy, is now looking to expand to another growth market, hair loss medications. It's especially important as Novo faces expirations of its patents on those weight loss moneymakers in just a few more years. After President Trump, speaking at the UN General Assembly today, threatened to annihilate Iran if a deal is not made to reopen the Strait of Hormuz, oil began edging higher. It started the day lower. Right now, it's close to $97 a barrel, even though Saudi Arabia says it's in the process of restarting that damaged east-west pipeline, bypassing the Strait of Hormuz. Now, all that, though, may be weighing on investors, because right now the Dow is down nearly 0.5%. The Nasdaq is a fraction higher. The S&P 500 essentially flat. And Peloton is going all in on treadmills after lackluster sales of its rowing machines and bikes. So it's introducing three new ones that'll go on sale October 1st. Tom Busby, Bloomberg Radio.
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26: The 2026 Kanawha County Schools College and Career Fair is Monday, September 28th at the Walker Convocation Center on the campus of West Virginia State University. Parents and community members are invited to join from 6 to 8 p.m. The fair lets students and families connect with most colleges and universities in West Virginia, as well as several top schools in the country. They will have representatives from 40 of the region's largest business and industry employers. The KCS College and Career Fair is an excellent opportunity to learn, make connections, and begin planning for life after high school.
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0: Welcome back to Metro News Midday. We talked a little bit about this on the program yesterday. Governor Morrissey touting a record $9.4 billion with a B tourism year and some new state park investments. And joining us now to talk more about what is in store for our beautiful state parks is the newly appointed Tourism Secretary, Kayla Kessinger. Thank you so much for being here. We are glad to welcome you to the program.
27: Man, thank you so much for having me. I'm excited to be with you guys. I'm live from the Governor's Conference on Tourism here.
0: How is that going? Let's start with that. You're on day two. How is that going?
27: This conference could not be going better. We maxed out our registrations like weeks ahead of time. We have a full room of representatives from all over the state, industry partners, CVBs, community leaders, everything from the whitewater rafting industry, to the hotel industry, to the spa industry, and even some people here representing mineral water from up at Cape and Springs. So yeah, it's a great crowd talking about all the exciting things happening in all of the corners of our state.
0: Yeah, speaking of all the corners of the state, when you think about things like mineral water and things like that, it just goes to show you like that there are so many different little niche interests that you don't know why someone might want to come here.
27: Oh, I couldn't agree more. I was actually having a conversation with people today about what a great opportunity we have to promote West Virginia to diverse demographics of people. Whether you're interested in health and wellness and you want to come and take in the waters, or you're interested in outdoor recreation or power sports or shopping at our little local downtowns with our locally owned boutiques, and or eating. If you're like me and you have a lot of culinary interests, there is no shortage of incredible Appalachian experiences when it comes to food in the state of West Virginia. So we really do have a really great opportunity to show West Virginia off to a lot of different types of people with different interests.
21: And I think it's great too that you're including in this these, like, the local convention and visitors bureaus, because there's a lot of exciting things going on statewide and nationwide as it relates to West Virginia, but they can tell their stories from the local areas, Kayla.
27: Yeah, nobody knows their area better than the people that are there, right? So sort of my mission since I started this job about 4 weeks ago has been to listen first, right? My mom used to tell me, God gave you two ears and one mouth. And so I'm trying to take that advice by listening before speaking and really learning from the people who have been in this industry, from the people who know their areas the best. I feel like I shared this yesterday, and I mean it, that West Virginia's story can't just be written by Charleston. It has to be written collectively by the people that make West Virginia what it is. And it's those people who have invested their lives and their careers into making this a place that is great for those of us who have chosen to call it home, and the people that are coming to experience West Virginia for the first time or the second time, or any number of times that they want to come back to West Virginia.
0: Along the lines of listening, as you mentioned, what are some of the things that you learned yesterday?
27: Well, one of the things that I've been hearing consistently from every single person that's talked to me is that they are really interested in finding greater ways to collaborate and to form coalitions. And so one of the things that I really want to start focusing on is finding opportunities to highlight the industry partners that we have in West Virginia. We have a beautiful scenic background for a lot of really exciting and unique experiences. And so the thing that I've been hearing from industry partners, the CVBs, the leaders in communities, is that they want to really overemphasize the opportunity for collaboration and promoting the activities that we have to do here with the incredible backdrop that we all get to call home.
21: Kayla, what was it about this job when it became available that appealed to you?
27: Oh my goodness, I could probably talk about this for hours, but you know, I am a West Virginia girl born and raised, Fayette County, in the heart of what I like to call it, the mecca of the tourism industry in the New River Gorge. And during my time in the legislature, I worked on a lot of tourism legislation. In fact, I was a sponsor of the resolution that made the New River Gorge the newest national park, worked on a lot of agritourism initiatives with our commissioner, Kent Leonhart. And so tourism has always been something that's important to me because of the place that I get to call home. But what I really love about this job is that I have the opportunity to get other people excited about West Virginia. If there's one thing, if you talk to anybody who knows me, they're going to tell you that I'm a galvanizer. And so I love to get people excited about West Virginia. Whether you're from here and you just need to be reminded of how fortunate we are to live in the Mountain State, or you're living in a neighboring state or anywhere in the world, there's a reason to get excited about West Virginia. And so I think that is the thing that stuck out to me the most.
0: We're talking with Kayla Kessinger, the newly appointed tourism secretary for the state of West Virginia. We talked about some of the specifics on the program yesterday of where some of this money is going that the governor announced. One initiative is $1.8 million in investments at Twin Falls Resort State Park in Wyoming County for cabin renovations, cooling upgrades for the lodge, along with, Jeff liked this, so I got to bring it up, $475,000 for upgraded cabin interiors and comfortable mattresses. So the mattresses there are really tough.
27: Yes. Well, let me just tell you, you know, I'm a big traveler. And so I pick my hotels and my Airbnbs based off of who has the best beds. And so we definitely want to make sure that our visitors that are coming to experience our state parks are enjoying their time doing activities in the state parks, but also that they're getting a good night's rest so that they can wake up the next day.
0: Sure.
27: And do even more, experience even more. And I'll just say, I in particular am really thankful that the governor has decided to make this investment in Wyoming County. I spent a lot of time growing up in our state parks. I'm the oldest of six kids, and my dad was a pastor. So our vacations were state parks. Our weekends were spent in state parks. And so I think every investment we make in our state parks in West Virginia not only creates a better place for visitors to come, but it is so beneficial to the people that live here. They are our most frequent visitors of our state parks. And so I, for one, am excited to hear about that investment in Southern West Virginia.
21: You know, Kayla, last week there was a lot of information came out about the Ascend program in West Virginia. I know here in the Charleston area, over 100 people took advantage of it. And one of the things that we heard a common denominator in a lot of these folks coming to West Virginia was the outdoor part, the outdoor element here in West Virginia, something that we all grew up here with and we know it, but that was part of the appeal to getting some of these people to come here.
27: Yeah, it's something that I think we can often take for granted because we get to wake up every morning and look out our window and see our beautiful mountains and our rivers. But we forget that a large portion of the population in this country are living in like cities.

0: It is good for your soul, quite literally. Soles of your feet. Yep. There you go. Kayla, it's an exciting time. I hope that you'll come back soon and talk with us about some of the developments that are happening, because I know that there are some more announcements along the way. And I hope that you have a successful conference this week in Charleston.
1: Thank you. And thank you for highlighting all the incredible work that our industry partners are doing. And I look forward to chatting with y'all again.
0: Ditto.
2: All right. Thanks a lot, Kayla Kassinger, again, the new Secretary of Tourism in the state of West Virginia. When we come back, we'll talk to Teresa Morris, Executive Director of the Alzheimer's Association of West Virginia. When we come back, stay with us.

0: And now we'll go to the Metro News Anchor Desk for a check of local news. 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
1: West Virginia Metro News, I'm Jeff Jenkins. The West Virginia Democratic Party argues the House of Delegates and Governor Patrick Morrissey violated the state constitution when it decided to remove elected Berkeley County Delegate Joseph DeSoto from office before he could take his seat in the House and appoint a Republican to replace him. The case was argued today before the state Supreme Court. Bob Bastrus argued for the Democrats.
2: There's no evidence that I've ever seen, and there's certainly none on the record, that he ever informed anyone at the House of Delegates that he was unwilling to serve or made any sort of public statement to that effect.
1: State Solicitor General Michael Williams says the House was well within its rights to do what it did.
3: This court cannot second-guess the House's judgment about the qualifications of a potential member. Even if this court could review the House's decision, the House was right. The oath of office is a qualification that Mr. DeSoto did not and could not meet.
1: DeSoto charged with making terroristic threats and is still awaiting trial. Arguments on another case scheduled this hour before the High Court. The State Board of Education is challenging the one-year-old state law that requires their policy decisions to receive final approval first from the state legislature. Much of the state remains under a flood watch, and that will continue into tomorrow. Jackson County has been one of the areas hit over and over again with heavy rain this summer. Jackson County Health Department Administrator Amy Haskins tells Metro News affiliate WMOV Radio, if you're in floodwaters, make sure you keep up with your tetanus shots. Today's another day of damp, rainy conditions in much of the state. 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
8: This unmanaged debt that we have, this crippling debt that we all have on us, is basically a cause for inflation, basically a cause for high food prices, gasoline prices, utility prices, interest rates, and everything else.
1: Manchin testified at a congressional field hearing in Texas Monday. 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
1: Welcome back to the show. 26 away from 2 o'clock on a Tuesday afternoon. 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
1: We want to welcome into the studio now the executive director of the Alzheimer's Association, the West Virginia chapter, Teresa Morris. You know, these numbers are staggering as we really key in on Alzheimer's this month. West Virginia has more than 38,000 people living with Alzheimer's in a population that's only 1.8 million. That's a significant number.
2: It really is. And something that is even more significant is that we know about half of folks who have a diagnosis or who have the disease don't have a diagnosis. So really that puts us closer to, you know, 80,000 and really probably even more.
1: What are some of the things that you guys are looking at as you see this number that, you know, dare I call it staggering? You know, what are some of the things that are going on around us that are contributing to that?
2: So we know we have an aging population mm-hmm. in general. I mean, that's going to significantly increase the numbers, mm-hmm. but we also are getting much better at diagnosing the disease. So we now actually have a blood test that can screen for Alzheimer's disease.
1: Wow.
2: The issue is that currently federal law is that Medicare cannot pay for a screening tool. So we have been working and advocating for some legislation. It's called the ASAP Act. And it is the Alzheimer's Screening and Prevention Act. And basically, it changes the language in the federal law to allow Medicare to pay for this screener. Because right now, folks can't get it, or they can get it done, but they're going to have to pay privately. So we also know that as Medicare goes, private insurances and replacement insurance companies will also pay. So we think that that's a huge step in getting folks diagnosed early, mm-hmm. where there are some treatments now. You know, when I first started practicing, I'm a speech pathologist by trade, 30 years ago, everyone had Alzheimer's. That's all we knew. That's all we treated, that we really didn't even know how to treat it. But now we know there are different types of dementia, mm-hmm. and a screening test like this will be able to help delineate the disease process. I mean, it's just so important and really almost urgent in how we treat these folks, because the treatment that can slow the progression of the disease is out there. We have it now mm-hmm. for Alzheimer's disease. And so we have to do the pre-work, and by pre-work, I mean educating doctors, educating medical providers that there is something that can help these folks. And in addition, I think when we get an early diagnosis, we help these families plan a little bit. We help them prepare for their future. And we let the patient have some control of their future.
0: I think it's very important that you brought up the word family, because when patients are diagnosed with Alzheimer's or any of the related maladies, it's not just them. The whole family has it, basically, because mm-hmm. they have to be the caregivers eventually, or have to be that, you know, be the shoulder for them. So the family has a lot of changes that they go through as well.
2: Absolutely. We know that across the country, there are about 7.4 million Americans living with the disease. And what is staggering is that we have about 13 million people providing unpaid care to these folks. And that amount totals to about $446 billion.
1: We talked about caregiving last week on the show and just what a daunting task it can be. And there was a really tragic case, I think it was Monongalia County, where we saw the case of a husband and wife, and he was he went to use the restroom and was left there, allegedly, investigators say, for 19 mm-hmm. hours. And of course, we don't know the circumstances surrounding that, but we do know if those facts are true, that's a really, really, it's just a really sad situation. And we talked to somebody about caregiving and just the fact that, like, it's not possible for everybody to pay to have someone to come in to help all the time. So when you know that these people are working jobs, and then they're working to care for their loved ones, it's exhausting.
2: It is exhausting. And I often, when I talk to people, I say it's the worst part of my job is telling families that there's just not much out there. Most of it is private pay. Mm-hmm. there are a couple programs that the state provides funds for. Mm-hmm. but they are full. They can't find the staff to provide these caregiving services, and it's just for a small portion of the week. So the good news is that we have passed some legislation in the past 2 and 3 years that created a dementia task force. Mm-hmm. And it's a group of volunteers who are stakeholders. We have medical professionals. We're represented from the association, caregivers, personal care home directors. And we created a plan to address some of these issues, mm-hmm. because we just know that we have to do more as a state. A lot of states have actually hired or put into place dementia navigators, mm-hmm. that can help folks who have a new diagnosis, mm-hmm. that can help them get the services that we need. Yeah. And quite honestly, we just have to look into funding for this service. Mm-hmm.
0: And you have a series of walks. Your walk season begins here in a couple of days. September 25th will run through October 24th. 10 walks in all around the state. Tell us about a few of those.
2: So this weekend we are in the New River region, which is in Beckley. We are in the Mid-Ohio Valley, which is Parkersburg, and Upper Ohio Valley, which is in Wheeling. And they're just an opportunity for us to not only fundraise, because that is so important to the work that we do as a nonprofit, but just to increase awareness. I think there's still a stigma around this disease, and our hope at the association is to just tell people about the disease, tell folks how to communicate with individuals that have the disease. So it's a great opportunity. It's a positive day. There's lots of people that are not only caregivers, or you know, maybe they've lost someone to the disease, but it's just a good time for us to all be together. And what we want folks to know is they're not alone. We have a 24-hour, 7-day-a-week helpline. They can always reach out to us at the chapter. I mean, our services are free. We want to be that contact.
1: And those walks help raise that money.
2: Absolutely. Mm-hmm. They are the main fundraiser for us to be able to do.
0: And I would think they also provide, you know, an opportunity for you to reach out to people that are going through the same thing that you are, because you may think that you're totally alone in this, but you meet this man or woman who's going through the same thing with their parent or their spouse or whatever.
2: Absolutely.
0: Where's the best place people can check out a list of the walks?
2: The best place is to go to alls.org/walkwestvirginia, and it takes you right to our landing page, and every walk is linked.
1: I know my co-anchor, Marilee McAuliffe, is going to MC the walk in Charleston this year at the ballpark. And it's always really neat. And one of the most moving moments is when you have the people come up who are dealing with the disease. And it's so interesting and also heartbreaking. It's eye-opening, I should say. Not interesting. To see people at different stages of dealing with this. And that really will, it's moving.
2: It is.
1: It truly is moving. So we appreciate the work that you guys are doing.
2: Thank you. We appreciate the opportunity to share.
1: Come back anytime.
0: Teresa Morris, appreciate you being here. Thanks a lot. It's 18 minutes away from 2. We're back after this.
3: We'll be right back. This is Metro News Midday. Metro News, the voice of West Virginia.
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8: Welcome back to the show. 14 minutes away from 2 o'clock. A reminder that coming up on many of these same Metro News stations, Metro News Hotline with Dave Weekly, Coop, and Ryan, coming up just after 2 o'clock today. And also a reminder that next Monday, Amanda, we take over another radio station. Monday, we are on WMOV in Ravenswood. Looking forward to talking to those folks in the Mid-Ohio Valley. We'll be attacking your airwaves next Monday.
9: Yeah, very exciting times. All right, it was an exciting day for a student at the Appalachian School of Law as he was able to argue a criminal case at the West Virginia Supreme Court. This is a part of a program that we told you about a couple of weeks ago, the Public Defender Services Program. So joining us now is Will Thompson. He is the Dean of Students for Appalachian School of Law, David DJ Western, President and Dean of the Appalachian School of Law, and Travis Honaker, a third year student at ASL. I'm allowed to use the acronym, right? After all of that, thank you guys for being here. This is really exciting. Will, I'll start with you because we just talked to you a couple weeks ago back in August about this coordination to help public defenders in West Virginia increase the numbers by way of your students at ASL.
10: Exactly. We entered into this program August of this year. It's a partnership with the Public Defender Services. As we've talked about before, West Virginia suffers from a lack of lawyers called legal deserts. Mm-hmm. And this was a partnership where we were wanting to use our students to help fill in some of the voids, some of the blanks. One of the ways we did this was quickly. We worked with the appellate division of the Public Defender Services, and we came up with a case for one of our students to argue in the Supreme Court, which he did today.
9: All right. So, Travis, tell us how it went.
11: It went good.
9: Yeah?
11: I was definitely nervous, but it went good.
9: Can you tell us a little bit about the case?
11: So it was a first-degree murder case. And
9: welcome.
8: You didn't, didn't exactly start with shoplifting there, did you?
11: No. Right. And the argument was that he deserved a new trial.
9: Okay. And so tell me how long you've been working on this one.
11: For a couple weeks since the start of the school semester.
9: Okay. And so what did it mean to you as a third year student to get up and be able to do this?
11: It meant a lot, for sure. It was a great opportunity.
9: Okay.
11: And I'm very thankful.
9: No doubt about it. Mr. Western, tell me, move that mic on over there. Tell me, you know, as you're watching this play out, what was going through your mind?
12: I felt like a proud father. I mean, honestly, I could not be more proud of Travis. I love my students. I love the chance.

0: to be an associate with legal education. And honestly, we have a unique mission there, because one of the things that our school is required to do is public service. They're required to serve and make a difference in the community. And to see it go from like just helping out with like whether it be CASA or Habitat for Humanity, and then to come up and actually make a difference as well in something as big as this. I know that like his client now, under the supervision of Dean Thompson, has got to be proud. I hope he was watching on TV, because Travis really knocked it out of the park.
1: Oh, that's cool.
2: What was it that made you want to go into this field to begin with?
3: I really just wanted to help people make a difference in my community.
2: Was this something that maybe as a young man, I mean, well, you're a young man now, but I mean, as a boy, you know, growing up, that you had a fondness for, or maybe a teenager later in life? At what point did you discover that this is what I think I want to do for a living?
1: Or are your parents at home thinking, like, he argues all the time?
3: They're probably thinking that.
1: Okay.
3: It was my sister.
1: Okay.
3: You know? No, initially I wanted to be a police officer, and that was the plans. I went to undergrad and majored in criminal justice. And then it was 2020, and so COVID happened, and so we didn't get to actually do the ride-along that I was planning on doing with the officer there. And so my professor put me with a lawyer, and so that ignited the passion and the want to do it.
1: Did you know you had that in you?
3: No. No, ma'am. I did not.
1: Wow. What a cool thing. So what can you tell us a little bit more about your case? I know you've been studying it for a while.
3: Well, it involved a shooting.
1: Mm-hmm.
3: And it was at a bar in West Virginia,
1: mm-hmm.
3: and the argument was just essentially that he didn't get a fair trial because of some comments that were made, and so, that he deserved a new trial because of those comments.
1: Okay, so standing up there, I don't mean to embarrass you, but it's a little nerve-wracking, right?
3: Yeah, definitely. So my legs were shaking the whole time.
1: Yeah. Will, as you watched him, what was going through your mind?
4: First of all, I was probably more nervous than if I was doing it myself.
1: Okay.
4: I was very nervous for him. But also, I had really high expectations.
1: Mm-hmm.
4: Travis was a student in my appellate advocacy class last year. Actually won our school-wide competition for being the best oral advocate. And I did, even though I was nervous, I had high expectations for him. He exceeded the expectations.
2: And that's got to make you feel, like the other gentleman said, like a proud papa, or maybe a proud coach.
4: Definitely felt the coach vibe.
2: Yeah.
4: Definitely felt that. I felt very proud.
1: But you can't yell from the sidelines there,
4: no,
1: right?
4: Scribble some things, but didn't really have to do it. I mean, he handled it very well on his own. He knew was able to answer the questions. Mm-hmm. Some of the questions we had obviously gone over and practiced this quite a bit.
1: Sure.
4: But some of the questions were not questions we had practiced. And guess what? Travis hit him out of the park.
1: Oh, that's so cool.
2: You know? Well, and that's the way it's going to be in the court of law. I mean, you guys know. I mean, sometimes you can prepare, but you step up there and, whoa, I wasn't expecting that. And you got to be able to think on your feet, just like with any job, I guess.
4: As with any job, and Travis did a great job. I mean, we were talking about it afterwards. I wasn't prepared for that question, but I said, what? Well, I don't care if you're prepared or not.
2: Because you're going to get them at one point in every case.
1: We have a trio here from the Appalachian School of Law. Will Thompson, Dean of Students there. Travis Honaker, a third-year law student at Appalachian School of Law. And President DJ Western. President Western, tell me, as you guys embark on this new journey, helping out the public defender system in West Virginia, what do you think that's going to do when it comes to increasing numbers of people who really see the value and the need of doing that type of public defender work?
0: Well, I think that one of the best parts about being an attorney is that you really developed an importance of empathy and mm-hmm. understanding and placing yourself in someone else's shoes.
1: Mm-hmm.
0: And I think that what's unfortunate is I tell my students, if they want a job right out of law school, here's the sad reality. I can guarantee them a job. No, you're never going to get an attorney that's going to say, I guarantee a job. But if they pass the bar exam, I can tell them to walk across the street at Buchanan County Courthouse and put themselves on the court-appointed list. They will get appointed clients mm-hmm. because that county does not have a public defender. Smith County doesn't have a public defender. Yeah, I could go on and on and on and on about the counties surrounding the law school, and that goes also into West Virginia and Kentucky mm-hmm. and the Appalachian region. And so it's really sad that it can be a very frightening experience if you're accused of a crime, whether you did it or not.
1: Mm-hmm.
0: You want to have somebody in your corner that can be there to help you to either mitigate damages and get you on your road to rehabilitation, or actually defend you if you're innocent. And it's a really sad state that we're in, that we're actually short in this area for those that can be advocates.
1: Yeah.
0: And what makes it really encouraging for me is to see that you have this bright future with somebody that, I'll be honest with you, the performance that Travis did today, I'd hire him as my attorney if I was in need of
1: that
0: public
1: smile.
0: Defense.
1: Oh, that, he just turned bright pink. There we go. That's really exciting. And you think about, what is it, 46 out of 55 counties in West Virginia are deserts when
2: struggling,
1: it comes to having attorneys. Yeah.
2: All right, we only got about 20 seconds or so. What was it that really, really today you were most proud of, Travis? Was there any one thing?
3: Just being able to get up there. In general,
2: getting over the nerves aspect of it, which you did.
3: Fighting the nerves.
2: Sounds like you did a great job. Well, it also sounds like you have a bright future ahead of you, and you know that you've got your first client. Should he need it? Hopefully he won't. Hopefully he won't.
1: No.
2: We appreciate you all being here.
1: And we'll continue the conversation on the WWK Plus app later on. Thanks, you guys. Right. Appreciate it. Right. Glad to have you
5: Thank
1: here.
5: Thank you.
2: 6 minutes away from 2, we'll close it out right after this.
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2: This is This Date in Reds Baseball with team historian Greg Rhodes.
3: Barry Larkin enjoyed one of his finest years in 1996, and in fact, one of the best campaigns any shortstop has ever had. And he put the exclamation point on this 1996 season on this date, September 22nd at Synergy Field with his 30th home run. Larkin had already reached a 30 stolen base plateau earlier in the season, so the home run made him the first shortstop in baseball history to join the elite 30-30 club. 30 home runs, 30 stolen bases in one season. Larkin finished the year with 33 homers and 36 steals, becoming the second Red to join the 30-30 club. His teammate Eric Davis was the first in 1987. Barry Larkin, a 30-30 club member this September 22nd, 1996, this date in Reds baseball.
2: This date in Reds baseball is brought to you by the Cincinnati Reds Hall of Fame and Museum, presented by Dinsmore. Celebrating greatness, preserving history, providing inspiration.
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6: From ABC News, I'm Michelle Franzen. At the UN General Assembly, President Trump signed an updated security agreement with leaders from Denmark and Greenland. It's aimed at expanding military cooperation for the region. During his speech to world leaders earlier, the president repeated his threat to, quote, annihilate Iran if they don't reach a deal to end the war. But he also added he thinks an agreement will not come until after the midterm elections, and he urged UN members to stop funding Iran.
7: I call on all nations to join us in enforcing the complete economic isolation of Iran until they stop their attacks on commercial shipping, relinquish their nuclear ambitions, and cease their support of terror.
6: The war with Iran and blockade in the Strait of Hormuz leading to a global rise in oil prices. Utah Republican Senator John Curtis calling on Senate Judiciary Committee members to open an investigation and subpoena both Donald Trump Jr. and Hunter Biden into the, quote, use of presidential family relationships for private financial benefit, preferential treatment, or access by domestic and foreign interests. Curtis earlier commented on Donald Trump Jr.'s wedding and after party that was partially funded by a Russian oligarch with ties to Russia's President Vladimir Putin, alleging corruption. President Trump says he was told his son was paying back the cost of the gift. The attorney for the family of Nolan Wells says questions remain after a grand jury in Jackson, Mississippi concluded no criminal charges are warranted in the teen's death. ABC's Aaron Katursky says the family wants the investigation to remain open.
8: Pointing to some injuries on Nolan Wells's back and the back of his head, his neck, that are not fully explained. In fact, the grand jury report that was just released in Jackson County, Mississippi, makes mention of those injuries.
6: Wells died while on a boat outing on July 4th weekend with friends. You're listening to ABC News.
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11: Good afternoon. It's 2:03 and 68 degrees in the capital city. I'm Jack Carlson in the 580 WCHS radio newsroom. Your Metro News AccuWeather forecast calls for cloudy skies with chances for rain this afternoon, a high of 74 degrees. Several investigations are underway after two separate accidents in South Charleston claimed three lives. Two people died on the Dunbar Toll Bridge in a head-on collision Monday afternoon.

0: afternoon. Police identified the victims as 68-year-old Roy Day of Hurricane and 59-year-old Allison Ross of Nitro. Fewer than 5 hours later, a 12-year-old boy died when he was struck by a car crossing McCorkle Avenue. Gordon says, South Charleston Police Captain Andrew Gordon says Dunbar Middle School student Hunter Combs was killed.
1: It's my understanding he was crossing McCorkle Avenue from the Rock Lake side to the other side.
0: Gordon says several people saw it happen.
1: There was another child who was with him, and there were some witnesses who were in the area.
0: The Kanawha County Sheriff's Office is assisting with both investigations. With a flood watch continuing in 28 West Virginia counties through tomorrow morning, health officials are encouraging people to stay safe. Jackson County Health Department Administrator Amy Haskins tells WMOV Radio that people need to take precautions before entering flood water.
2: If you are going to go into an area that has had flood water, you want to make sure that any cuts or sores are protected.
0: Haskins says to always be cautious of well water, get it tested before using it. The Vote Yes on Schools campaign will hold a rally tonight at Slack Plaza in downtown Charleston. Local business, government, and education representatives will gather to highlight the Kanawha County Schools excess levy. Kanawha County Commission President Ben Salango, South Charleston Mayor Frank Mullins, and Kanawha County Superintendent of Schools Dr. Paula Potter will be among those who will be on hand. The event begins at 5:30. That levy has been approved by Kanawha County voters since 1937. It's 2:05, and this is 580 WCHF.
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6: All right. Hello, West Virginia. We're back for more in the 304. Time to get it done in the 681. 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Coop, I was just bragging about the fact that, you know, the end of midday and
7: gloating. We all know you're big on gloating.
6: Yeah. Oh, yeah. I'm a big gloater.
7: Big gloater.
6: Yeah. Capital G. We only have a certain amount of time to get those folks out and get our folks in.
7: Oh, before we, the between the show rigmarole. Yeah. Oh, yeah. Right.
6: Yeah.
7: Correct.
6: So, literally, within the last 45 seconds before the show began, I guess I was gloating about the fact that I was able to get everything I needed to get done in that short a period of time. Now I can't find my pen. So I have no way to, like, you know,
7: you don't have
6: write
7: like
6: a, anything down.
7: You don't have like a backup pen? You need me to bring you one?
6: I don't know, man. I'm just going to have to fly through the crosstalk segment without. You got a pen in there?
7: I got a pen.
6: How much you want for that?
7: Well, see, I'll let you have this one for free because it's in the do not use pile for me because somebody chewed the end of it.
6: Oh, that's perfect. Oh, yeah. That's perfect for me. I don't have a problem with that.
7: Oh, yeah, that's unsurprising.
8: The story behind that pen is that a guest who will remain unnamed for their own privacy left that pen in this side of the studio during midday, and Dave Allen brought the pen into the producer booth and is like, Ryan, you can have this. And I'm like, it's all chewed up. And he's like, yeah, I know.
6: Well, I don't have a problem with it.
7: You don't have a problem?
6: Okay. I don't have a problem with it.
7: If we wanted to do something interesting sometime, we could probably forensically try to determine. Do you remember the guest name?
6: Yeah. Do we have the date on the guest?
8: I don't remember.

0: remember their name, but I do know that they held public office.
1: Okay, so I bet we could forensically backtrack this if we needed to. But anyway, it's yours. You can have
2: it. Okay, I'm just going to try to ride out this segment without a writing utensil.
1: You always have blood, you know, like the original, the original ink.
2: It's true. It's true. Well, it's kind of the first day of fall. Right.
1: I mean, it's the first day. What do you mean?
2: Dave Allen was telling me that it's not technically fall until like 8 o'clock tonight, 8 p.m. Eastern time. And then messes up my whole question of the day.
1: On the pagan calendar, it says today is the first day of the fall equinox. So
2: that's right.
1: So to me, that is the day.
2: Yeah.
1: This 8 o'clock stuff.
2: Yeah. If you folks at home listening, or you don't even have to be at home, you could be in the office,
1: in your car,
2: at the gas station,
1: working out,
2: whatever, you know, whatever,
1: walking,
2: wherever you're consuming the program. This is our second day in our new time slot, 2 to 5, folks, 2 to 5. We're starting up at 2 o'clock, and then we go until 5. Same essential show, just picked up and moved back an hour. So I think the way we're running the show today is another situation where everybody just basically moved back an hour. And Coop...
1: And they say you're regimented.
2: That's another thing. That's another thing. How long is this period going to last where people are going to ask how I'm doing with this move back an hour?
1: I don't know.
2: Do you get the feeling...
1: What are the stages of grief?
2: I operate in my own little bubble here. I see you guys... Is that the general impression of me to the outside world that I'm, you know, a fuddy-duddy, regimented, and I can't accept change?
1: Well, you take regimented as being a detriment or a criticism, and I don't think it was necessarily meant as that. It was just that you like to have things structured.
2: That is definitely
1: right?
2: True.
1: And so it's not meant to be a dismissive statement at all. If suddenly you're used to structure and then that structure is pulled out from under you, or if it's shifted in one way or another, you might feel a little uneasy.
2: Yeah. So I knew this conversation was coming with Linda a couple of days ago before the big move into this new time slot. She wanted to adjust all the clocks in the house. Okay. She wanted to adjust all the clocks in the house.
1: That is some engineering.
2: Yeah. First of all, you really can't do that the way... You know, you could in the past, right? Because we have so many more digital clocks.
1: Well,
2: right? Your phone's got the right time on it. I'm looking at the digital clock in here. And it kind of reminded me, my mom, she went through a period, I think for a couple of decades, where she set all the clocks in the house 5 minutes fast. So she would always be on time.
1: Sure, sure. Now,
2: do you know people like that?
1: Oh, I did that when I first moved out and had my first like house and living experience on my own.
2: Okay.
1: Yeah, I had maybe not all my clocks, but certainly like my alarm clock and like the one in the kitchen where I brewed coffee or whatever. They were both a little fast. But the thing is it only works for a short amount of time because then you know that they're running. And in fact, I would argue that at some point in the future, it probably becomes a detriment to you, because if you ever have like a power outage or something along those lines and you go to reset your clocks, if you forget exactly which ones that you had that were running fast or whatever, then the next morning you're in the kitchen, you're getting your coffee, you're like, oh, I'm in plenty of time. And you go out and you find yourself actually running later than you expected because you were living off of an inaccurate time for most of your life. So I just, you know, practice what you preach, you know, what you always say. And when you're in a management situation and somebody can't get to work on time, you're always like, leave earlier, you know. So I just tried to start doing things like that.
2: So, Ryan, you never experienced this, right? Because you've lived totally in the digital age.
0: Not totally. I mean, I know how to read an analog clock.
2: Well, I know, but have you ever been in a situation where somebody set their watch or clock intentionally 5 minutes fast so they would not be late?
0: I've encountered people who've done that. Yes.
2: Well, that surprises me. That I'm surprised, and that's not a put down.
1: I had a.
0: Oh, Ryan, have you ever drank water before? Have you ever seen the sun before? Hey, Ryan, have you ever like breathed air before?
2: Excuse me for trying to engage you into this conversation.
0: Well, excuse me for not being the naive soul that you want me to be, Dave.
1: Go ahead.
2: Just the point on this is, Man, I just wanted, when I look at the clock, I just want to know what the correct time is, okay? I don't want to have to go through some sort of a psychological experiment on I don't have the ability to get where I'm supposed to be at the correct time.
1: As I got older, I came around to that. Like, I just used I just set all my clocks to, like, as close to radio time, basically, as I can.
2: So yeah, I want when I look at the clock, I want it to be the truth. You know, the hard truth. I don't really need it not to be.
1: Time's just subjective.
2: Yeah, that's right. It's a flat circle. Yeah. That's really true. But I guess I buried the lead because we're 8 minutes into the show. But it's a Tickets Tuesday.
1: Oh, yeah.
2: It's a Tickets Tuesday. So today we have a set of four. We can't break them up.
1: Correct.
2: We have a set of four Trans-Siberian Orchestra tickets
1: That's correct.
2: We will be they'll be up for grabs in our Tickets Tuesday contest at 5:33.
1: It's like a $600 prize.
0: Not 4:33.
2: Okay, well, if I'd had a pen, I would have been able to mark. I've got that written down at 5:33 on my sheet. All right, okay, 4:33.
0: It's an adjustment.
2: It is an adjustment. So, Coop, do you think that the potential group of contestants at 4:33 will be as many as the group we had in the before times, like last week at 5:33?
1: I think because of the value of these tickets, honestly, that this prize package has elevated into the where prize winners are dialed in on it. So that's just a warning to regular listeners of the program. We can't tell. We don't control the phones. So there's people that are going to be trying to get in here that are listening only to win the tickets, which is fine. Glad you're tuned in. Yeah. But that's going to happen.
2: Here's a couple other things about this. Number one, we will also be doing this tomorrow, and we will also be doing this on Thursday.
1: Now wait a minute. Thursday too?
2: Thursday. We got to move these tickets.
1: Oh my
2: Coop, we're all about volume here. So we got to move these tickets.
1: So that's like a total of five four packs we're giving away.
2: We got a Tickets Tuesday today. Tomorrow in our pre-production meeting, I'll figure out a way to call it.
1: It's like a $3,000 promotion that we're giving away here, man.
2: We're going to, I'll get a cool name for it for Wednesday. Ooh, and Thursday.
1: Well, isn't it Tickets Tuesday on Wednesday?
2: Oh, no, that's right. It's like a special Thursday edition of Monday Night Football.
1: Yeah, it's Tuesday kind of on Wednesday. Exactly.
2: So the topics today are WVU Oklahoma State football.
1: Okay. Deep history there in a short amount of time.
2: WVU won their game against UVA.
1: Thurman Thomas.
2: No, great guess. Great guess. So, you know, we're all on the WVU page now that they beat UVA. So I think we'll get a lot of WVU fans who will be interested in that particular topic. Topic number two is boxing.
1: Oh.
2: Topic number two is boxing. All right. And a very special anniversary today with a West Virginia connection to boxing.
1: Ding, ding, ding.
2: And then the mystery category. So the mystery category will be something that will be discussed or mentioned in the show when we get around to doing Tickets Tuesday at 4:33 this afternoon.
1: One of these days, the mystery category has to be something from the crosstalk.
2: Oh, now that's a really good idea.
1: What kind of hat does Dave like to wear when it's raining?
2: That's right.
0: Or something from a video game report.
2: Oh, no, there you go. Right. Exactly. Well, exactly. That's really good. That's true, too.
1: All of those are good ideas.
2: Okay, let me see. What have I got? I had a pretty good topic in the Coop and Ryan file. I have a special file just for you guys. Okay, TikTok influencer. Writing about the fact that Gen Z is bringing iced lattes to job interviews, okay? And it ignited a fierce online debate. Caitlin, a corporate recruiter with 16 years of Fortune 500 experience, warned candidates the habit signals an unserious attitude. Quote, "It's perceived that this interview is just a stop on your list of errands for the day," unquote. Gen Z defenders fired back, arguing they wouldn't want to work somewhere with the people judging their drink choices. All right. So, Coop, how would you feel about that if somebody rolled into a job interview with you and they brought an iced latte with them? How would you feel about that?
1: It has nothing to do with what the drink is, if it's an iced latte or anything. Mm-hmm. If it's a 40-ounce biggie from Wendy's or whatever it might be. Finish it or leave it in the car, man. You don't bring that into the interview with me. Okay. I've tired a lot in my life. I don't think I've ever had anybody do. Look, I wouldn't be offended. I would just be like, are you not serious? So you're telling me you don't actually want the job, would be my indication from you slurping on whatever this is during the interview. Oh, is that a straw? Oh, that's wonderful.
2: Mr. Cooper.
1: Exactly. Yeah. What is your experience? No, forget it, man. Yeah, I've been hiring for 25 years.
0: Yeah,
1: no way, man. Don't do it.
0: And frankly, Coop's expectations are very low. Besides, I work here.
1: Okay, can I roll out the joke that went over like a lead balloon yesterday, the Lady Labare?
2: Yeah.
1: The Lady Labare that nobody laughed at all.
2: Yeah. My jaw hit the floor, but it's a radio show.
0: But, you know, you said this lady's worked at like 16 Fortune 500 companies.
2: 16 years of Fortune 500 experience.
0: Then her position, she's probably not interviewing anyone if she works at a Fortune 500.
1: Well, she agrees with us, though.
0: Yeah.
2: Well, you know, if I walked in, Coop, and I said, good afternoon, Mr. Cooper, and may I call you Coop, do you have a coaster for this? That would be my first question.
1: Yeah, right.
2: You know, we would probably be off on the wrong foot.
1: Yeah, right. Yeah. Like when you get up from your job interview, if you're leaving a sweat ring behind, it's probably not a good look.
2: That's right.
1: That's just my thought.
2: Would you have any napkins? Condensation I've left on your desk.
1: Or maybe you just picked it up and you haven't prepared to drink it yet and you forgot the straw in the car. Be like, you guys have a straw around here? I wouldn't want to work somewhere that doesn't have straws for their employees ready.
0: I do think it's a bit disconcerting when people say, oh, Gen Z does this, and it's mostly Californians that do it.
1: Yeah, right.
0: Because
1: are done in somewhere, you know?
0: Yeah. Yeah. So it's like, I've never met like a Gen Z person, which... That's me. I'm Gen Z. So, like, my peers, I've never met one who's like, yeah, I brought my iced latte to a job interview. I don't care.
2: Did you get the job? No, you didn't care. You didn't care.
1: I really can't think of anything similar to that I've ever... I mean, chomping on gum, I guess. But, I mean...
2: What if somebody brought their lunch with them?
1: What? Why would somebody do that?
2: That's what I mean. I was thinking, you know, just a little, like, iced latte from Dunkin', I can... it's really not acceptable.
1: I just don't know how
2: it's
1: you
2: really
1: get
2: not
1: there.
2: Acceptable.
1: I don't get the like. I wouldn't work somewhere that would judge my. I'm not judging your drink choice. I'm judging your values. Why are you bringing a drink to a job interview, you child?
0: The premise is so like ridiculous that you have to be in a high population center for this to happen regularly. And that's not Charleston.
2: No, it's not Charleston.
1: I don't think I'm the old man screaming at clouds here. I think that this is pretty...
0: I mean, I agree with you.
1: Yeah, right. Yeah.
2: Hey, wait a minute. I got a Gen Z guy who's got a compromise. Hold the iced latte in your left hand and keep your right hand dry for handshakes.
1: Oh, there you go.
2: There you go.
1: I'm sure that would work fine. I'm sure that if you mentioned something that there would be like that the interviewee and like in the middle of the interview would probably be like, you have coffee on your desk all the time.
2: Oh, yes. Yeah, that's right.
0: You know, here, this is a bit of a non sequitur, but as we're talking about job interviews, when Coop first interviewed me, I went into his office and I saw he has like a few like Star Wars knickknacks on his desk. And I'm like, all right, I'm getting this job. Yeah.
2: Well, that's good.
1: Yeah, that worked.
2: Oh, man.
1: You played me perfectly.
2: You know what? We need to do like an entire... Well, I guess I was going to say we need to do an entire segment about job interviews or maybe a question that... By the way, for those of you who are new to the show, at the halfway point of the show, we always play a joke.
1: Yeah,
2: right? We play a joke as part of our entertainment report segment.
1: That's right.
2: And today's joke is about this topic. And it's pretty interesting. It's like, how many job interviews have you been on where 5 minutes into it, you've pretty much decided that you really don't want this job? Want it. And, you know, the things that could happen once you've mentally made that decision.
1: Did I ever tell you that I hired a guy once who faxed me a resume? Good job.
2: Facts.
1: He faxed me a poem as his resume.
2: Really?
1: Yes. So the only thing I got a cover letter that had the job that he was applying for that I had published at the time. This is when I was in the mortgage industry. I ran a mortgage company. And then the next page of his resume was simply a poem. It had nothing to do with like finance or anything. It was just a nice poem. And I was like, I got to call this guy because he sent me a poem as a resume. And that's kind of interesting. Had like a 20-minute conversation, hired him the next day. He ended up being fantastic.
2: Really? You Absolutely. Hired the person?
1: I did indeed. And he was amazing.
2: Was it really a poem or was it more like just a limerick?
1: No, straight up poem. He was a published author.
2: Really?
1: Yeah.
2: So what was the position? What was the position for?
1: It was a loan originator for a mortgage company. But years later, after I had gotten out of the industry and been around the country a couple of times, and I came back through the state, I needed a job temporarily just to hold me over while I was waiting for something else to come about.
2: Right.
1: And he had opened up his own company in the mortgage industry. So I actually worked for him for, I don't know, a couple months as I was in between jobs at one point in time.
0: Well, you know what they say. Mortgage company employees are the new warrior poets.
2: I guess that's true.
1: He was also a great baseball fan, so it was a perfect.
2: Was there anything about baseball in the poem?
1: No, it was just okay. Flowers or something.
2: You know what? I did not expect this story to go that way. Yeah, I kind of figured like it was going to be like you were going to laugh him out of the office.
1: He was a great employee. He was fantastic.
2: Mm-hmm. Well, you know what? I think I'm going to stop right there. Let's stop right there.
1: So, see, I'm open-minded.
2: Yeah, sure you
1: Don't
2: are.
1: Don't bring your latte to the interview, though.
2: Nobody said you weren't.
1: Bring a poem, not a latte.
2: Jeff Jenkins is here. Jeff, what's going on in the news in West Virginia today?
3: Dave, it's good to see you today.
2: Good to see you as well.
3: We're watching a couple of arguments earlier today at the state Supreme Court, both involving the legislature. One was when the legislature made a move nearly 2 years ago, the House of Delegates, to remove Joseph DeSoto from office after he had been elected and not yet seated. You may remember that controversy after some alleged things that he said, and he was charged criminally, and they replaced him. How all that went down, challenged by the West Virginia Democratic Party, made it all the way to the state Supreme Court, argued today. That's Brad's story at WVMetroNews.com. Then an argument that just finished up within the last hour, the law that was passed by lawmakers and then also went before voters that gives the legislature final say over school board policies. That was argued today, too. The school board, state school board challenging that. So watching that story. And, Dave, a tragic day on I-79. Still working to get exactly what happened, waiting on a state police report. But there was a death there at the Marion-Montague County line earlier today in a work zone.
2: All right, we'll keep you updated on that. Jeff, thank you.
3: Okay.
2: More stories at the website, WVMetroNews.com. A quick break, and we're coming right back.
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5: This is a Bloomberg Money Minute. U.S. and Chinese officials today wrapped up a second day of talks on AI, trade, and investment, but Chinese leader Xi Jinping is now unlikely to bring a delegation of top Chinese CEOs when he comes to Washington to meet with President Trump later this week, which the Wall Street Journal says may be a sign of low expectations for any significant business or trade deals at that meeting and state dinner. On Wall Street, after Monday's massive rally in chip makers and AI stocks sent the Nasdaq to a fresh all-time high, well, Wall Street is mixed, mostly lower this hour. That's after President Trump told the United Nations he was considering annihilating Iran, but that he also believes the U.S. will make a deal with Iran to reopen the Strait of Hormuz only after the midterm elections. With that, the Dow is down 0.5%, the Nasdaq 0.3% higher, the S&P is flat, and it's been an up and down day for oil prices. Right now, they're up about 1%, $96.70 a barrel. Tom Busby, Bloomberg.
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0: West Virginia Metro News. I'm Jeff Jenkins. The State Board of Education says a law requiring its policies to go through the legislature first is unconstitutional. The appeal on today's Supreme Court argument docket. School Board Attorney Christopher Smith says the law is a backdoor way for the legislature to veto policies it doesn't like.
1: That's exactly what's going on in this case. The legislature has given itself a veto over the board's rulemaking.
0: The High Court will issue a decision later this year. Earlier today at the Supreme Court, an argument over how the House of Delegates removed elected Berkeley County Delegate Joseph DeSoto from office before he was seated, and how the governor appointed a Republican to fill the seat. Bob Bastris argued the case for the West Virginia Democratic Party.
2: The actions of the defendant have deprived the Democratic Party of what they perceive to be their right to have a Democratic delegate in the 91st Delegate District.
0: Metro News statewide correspondent Brad McElhaney writes more at WVMetroNews.com. One person is dead, two people injured after an accident that happened at a bridge construction project on Interstate 79 today at the Monongahia-Marion County line. State police investigating. South Charleston police say they are continuing their investigation into a double fatal crash that happened Monday afternoon on the Dunbar Toll Bridge. Two drivers were killed, a 68-year-old man from Hurricane and a 57-year-old woman from Nitro. 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
3: Come on, Liam, let's go. Get open. Come on, go for it. 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Oh, come on, use your head. 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
4: That's what we all want.
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0: Workers at a Greenbrier County hardwood flooring plant are facing layoffs in 2 months. Mullican Flooring announced the shutdown in recent days through a WARN notice. The plant is located in Roncerfort. We'll have more coming up at WVMetroNews.com. Flood watch remains in effect for most of the state through the day and into tomorrow. We've had some rain today in West Virginia. More steady rain in the forecast for tomorrow. 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
7: The 2026 Kanawha County Schools College and Career Fair is Monday, September 28th at the Walker Convocation Center on the campus of West Virginia State University. 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
9: Welcome back. 26 till the hour. Man, the crosstalk segment today went so long that we didn't even get the question of the day sent. Huh. That's not good. If you follow me on X, you already see it. If you follow me at Weekly, WEEKLEY. That's right, I'm still there on X. So we roll out the question of the day about 90 minutes before the show begins. And it is as follows, and it's sponsored by Selango Law. The autumnal equinox is officially here. It's one of only 2 days when the sun is directly above the equator, dividing night and day into equal portions. So here is the question of the day. How would you rank the seasons in order? And if you have fall first, why do you feel that way? Question of the day sponsored by Selango Law. How would you rank the seasons in order? And if you have fall first, why do you feel that way? And we've got a bunch of response to this question. Let's see. Anthony in Clarksburg. Dave, I got it this way. Summer, spring, fall, then misery. Jennings says, Dave, fall, football.

0: football, postseason baseball, festivals, making chili, and my birthday. After that, it's spring, summer, and winter for me. Sky Pilot Ron. Dave, I love fall. I love the beauty and the temperature. Summer, spring, and absolutely 100% hate winter. Coop, how long will it be before we get somebody who doesn't have winter in last place?
1: Oh, I don't know. Boy, if my wife was listening and wanted to participate today, she sure would not have winter last. She likes the winter seasons. Yeah, I think that I wish I could make up a season that started in mid spring and went to midsummer.
0: Okay,
1: that's about my favorite season. I think. Yeah.
0: Quick update for those of you who are watching the show, and there's a variety of ways to do that on YouTube, Facebook Live, the Metro News TV app. I have now the pen in question from the crosstalk
1: segment. With the chew marks on it.
0: And the chew marks on it. But you know what I like about this pen? When you grab a rando pen, okay, and you can't see how much ink there is, it's kind of a surprise.
1: Yeah,
0: it's
1: right.
0: Hey, I've got to test this thing out. This I can see.
1: Relatively new pen,
0: I can see that there's ink inside. Now, there's no cap, but then nobody's perfect.
1: Yeah.
0: You know, nobody's perfect. We did have a couple of text messages about this particular pen.
1: You just don't want to stick it in your mouth because you don't know where it's been.
0: That's not me.
1: That's good. Good.
0: Is that you? Do you do that?
1: When I was a kid, I used to chew on pens. I don't anymore.
0: Well, what about you, Ryan? You chew on pens?
2: No.
0: Okay. 304-692. Dave, you should make that pen the new Hotline mascot. Well, you know, I could take a picture, and I may do that. Here's Matt in Utah listening. He says, well, stop asking how Dave is doing when he stops making mistakes with the time in this new time slot. That's a fair criticism, frankly.
1: That's fair.
0: My only problem is I think it's an hour later than it actually is because I reference everything by what segment is on.
1: You and me too. Yeah. Me and you, brother. Yeah. Man, that's how I base my life is around radio benchmarks. Yeah.
0: Here's another thing. If you're watching, I always scribble out the template every single day and how it changes. And as you can see, I've made mistakes on virtually the hour of every hour of the show.
1: I will
0: today.
1: Say that you have meticulously gone through the block of text that you send, your show notes that you send every day.
0: I did.
1: You went through and you changed all the time on those.
0: I know.
1: That's very impressive.
0: Yeah, but it hasn't sunk in quite yet. But we have a bunch of responses to this question today. I kind of like it. Well, I didn't write it after all. How would you rank the seasons in order? And if you have fall first, why do you feel that way? Here's a couple more. Jody on X. Dave, fall is first for the colors, the cool mornings, and the temperatures, the warm afternoons, and college football, of course. The rest, spring, summer, and winter. This is a great question. I tell you what, I'll take a compliment wherever I can get it. Here's Ed. Ed says, Dave, fall, I do football. Spring, that's when baseball starts. Summer, countdown to football. Winter, hate cold, dark, snowy months. Oh, and Cara has a really... Cara, how you doing? I'm glad you weighed in on this. She says summer. She has summer first. Best radio, up windows, road trips. Spring, best house cleaning and yard sales. Fall, football, Halloween, and Thanksgiving. Winter, Christmas, and curling up with a blanket on the sofa with a mug of hot cocoa watching TV or the snow following. Hashtag 180 Club. All right, we got some text messages, too. We'll get into that in just a bit. Hey, I wanted to ask you guys something. This was also in the Ryan and Coop file, and we're going to do the Sound of Sports here in a bit. We'll probably do a commercial break before we do that. Coop, did you see the story that they've added 1,400 new words to the Merriam-Webster Dictionary?
1: Is that right?
0: Yeah. New entries include cuffing season. Do you know what cuffing season is?
1: I don't. Is
2: that's
1: it like
2: two words.
1: Is it when you're a groomsman in a lot of weddings and you have to put on a lot of
0: cufflinks?
1: You're
0: right. It is two words. It is two words. No. Okay. No. I didn't know what cuffing season was. Ryan, you don't know what cuffing season is?
2: Mm-mm.
0: Okay. Cuffing season.
2: Is it like a season where they arrest a lot of people?
0: You know, that's what I thought, too. I thought this was something that had to do with an incarceration. Apparently, this is when you get in a relationship for the winter months, when you can cuddle with your partner just for the seasonal issue.
2: How noncommittal?
0: I've never heard that. Some of the other things here. Let's see, meme coin.

0: vibe coding, parasocial, shapewear, superfood.
1: I have a hard time believing that parasocial hasn't been in the lexicon for a long time.
0: I agree. I agree with that.
1: Because it seems like those types of relationships probably go back decades, if not centuries.
0: How about
1: just
0: this
1: the last
0: one?
1: Few years.
0: Here's one. Now, this just got added, okay? Yacht Rock just got added. In the business, we've been talking about Yacht Rock for years, haven't we? Is it just finding its way to the dictionary now?
1: I don't think there's a chart for yacht rock, but we've talked about it at least colloquially forever.
0: There's a couple of these words. This is probably no surprise to our listeners that I really don't know the definitions to. What is the definition of shapewear? Would you think that that is clothing that accentuates your shape? Is that what shapewear is?
2: I guess. Okay. Like tights?
0: This update follows Merriam-Webster's naming slop AI, well, it didn't say AI slop, but just simply slop, as last year's word of the year.
1: Mm-hmm. Yeah, that makes sense. Shapewear is like girdles or something.
0: Oh, okay.
1: That makes sense.
2: Like corsets?
1: Or you can get like t-shirts that are like, that will help shape you or whatever, or underwear. Mm-hmm. There's different things.
0: All right. How about looks maxing?
1: Yeah.
0: Okay.
1: That's like that clavicular, whatever that.
2: Yeah,
1: that,
2: he just got arrested.
1: Yeah, that moron. Yeah. Yeah. Right before he got arrested, I guess he was hanging out with Billy Corgan from the Smashing Pumpkins.
0: Really?
1: Asking him, hey, what do you do, man?
2: You've got prey eyes and negative cantle tilt.
1: Right.
2: You're going to get mogged by any person you see.
1: Yeah, Billy Corgan's like, man, I'm just a rat in a cage, man. Leave me alone.
0: Oh, Coop, we have breaking news. Breaking news
1: real
0: in
1: news?
0: The world. Yeah, it's breaking news in the world of sporty sports.
2: Oh, not real news.
0: Breaking news in the world of the sporty sports. Well, Adam Scheffner reporting. Well, I just lost it on my phone. I guess that's the breaking news. I lost it. Breaking news.
2: This looks is a like good the, music bed.
0: It is a good music bed.
2: Yeah.
0: It looks like the injury to Jackson Dart is worse than they thought.
1: Oh, no.
0: Worse than they thought.
1: Oh, no.
0: Have you ever seen a fan base do a 180 faster than the Giants fan base during Monday Night Football last night? I mean, they were piling up, man. They're like, Jackson Dart's broken. Malik Nabers has got a separated shoulder that got put back into place during the game. You know, but one of their offensive linemen is out. Their tight end is broken. I mean, all these things happened in this one game against the Rams last night.
1: You're getting ran over by a team wearing the yellowest jerseys that's ever been formed on the face of the planet. Like, what's it like getting crushed by that team?
0: Oh
1: look, there goes neon yellow running all over me and running down the field. Yeah, that must feel great.
0: That was terrible.
2: Who
0: were
2: they up against? The Savannah Bananas?
1: Might as well have been. That was about the caller profile.
0: Yeah, that was really, really terrible. Remember when the Rams rolled out their brand new uniforms and they looked like they got them at Kmart, frankly. It looked like they got white jerseys with like blue tape on the jerseys just for the numbers.
1: Why the Rams can't go back to the Eric Dickerson days and those beautiful uniforms that they
0: had
1: back then. Okay. They're like, that's all you need. Yeah. You don't need any of the other uniforms you had. Those Eric Dickerson day uniforms were perfect.
0: All right, so it looks like the Jackson Dart injury is worse than expected. Also injury news today. Aaron Boone of the Yankees was talking before the game. Did you see this, Coop? Where it looks like, first of all, unless the Yankees sweep this day-night doubleheader with the Jays, the Rays will celebrate winning the American League East at Yankee Stadium today.
1: Pretty nice.
0: That'd
1: be nice.
0: How about that? Also, it looks like the injury to Aaron Boone is worse than they thought. That Boone is not only to Aaron Judge. Judge's injury is worse than they thought. He's going to miss the rest of the season and will miss their wild card series against the Red Sox.
2: Man, that's crazy. This sports stuff sounds real dangerous.
1: It is.
0: It's so depressing, right?
1: I know it's not as important as the New York Football Giants, but the World Champs, their quarterback looks like he's back in practice today.
0: Oh, that's right.
1: And so Sam Darnold is going to be back and will be back playing for this. Not that anybody cares about the World Champs, who look very good again and won the World Championship last
0: year.
1: Let
0: me just, for our relatively new listeners in this hour, Coop is West Virginia's most public Seahawks fan.

0: know, fight the power, man. Yeah, so, so we will have occasionally updates.
1: I love losing out news stories to, like, you know, the last thing that the New York team did to lose or whatever it is. It's it's awesome being over there stacking rings and nobody pays attention to you.
0: One more pen update. You mentioned your wife, if she was listening. My wife was actually listening, and she sent me a text. And when I told our listening audience that it didn't have a pen, she said, "I'm at Walmart. No, I'm at Walgreens, and they have plenty of pens here."
1: Oh, was so she offering to bring some to you?
0: That's good. That is good to
1: that
0: know.
1: That seems like an offer to bring you one.
0: Sporty sports stuff today we're going to get into in the course of the show. All of our regular guests are in. We'll hear Rich Rodriguez, presser at WVU today, getting ready for the big Oklahoma State game this weekend. SSAC high school football rankings are out, as they are on Tuesday. We'll talk about that. Monday night football, baseball after the Pirates and the Reds both had the day off yesterday. They're both playing. The Pirates are at home against the Cardinals. The Reds are on the road in Atlanta to take on the Braves. The Yankees and the Rays are playing a doubleheader today. That's the only afternoon baseball. College soccer, WVU and Marshall men both have games tonight. That's pretty much it. And tickets Tuesday. So let's take a break, and we'll come back, and we'll get into the sound of sports in just a moment. Stay tuned.
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4: All right, welcome back. Tell you what, let's go ahead and jump into the sound of sports. Got some stuff for you. We'll start with the NFL Monday Night Football in LA last night. The Rams dominated the Giants, winning 28-6, despite not having injured All-Pros Puka Nacua and Myles Garrett. Davante Adams went off. 8 catches, 195 yards. Hauled in 2 of Matthew Stafford's 4 touchdown passes, including this 31-yarder to open the scoring.
5: It's second down, 14-31 of the Giants. It's a shotgun snap to the Ram quarterback. Stafford sets, sidearm throw, leaping catch, 20, down the middle, 10, hash mark, 5, Adams, touchdown! What a throw and what a catch! 31-yard touchdown for the Rams who go up early, late first quarter on the Giants.
4: Thanks to Westwood One for that clip. Stafford passed for 327 yards for the Rams, who bounced back after their loss to the Niners in Australia in their season opener. This game was a milestone for Aaron Donald, who had 3 tackles for the Rams, his first NFL game in 32 months. Here's Donald after the game.
6: But it felt good to be back out there, man. Get that first game under my belt, you know. I felt like it, as it started going on, it's kind of slowed down at, you know, towards the third and fourth quarter, but just got it under my belt. Officially back playing football, you know, came away with a win. So I'm excited about that.
4: All right, Steelers are looking for some answers on offense after losing 20-3 at New England on Sunday, with a home date looming against the Bengals next weekend. New coach Mike McCarthy says his offensive line needs work.
7: You know, we're concept driven as how we, you know, scheme, install, scheme, develop. So taking a harder look at that, so that'll be part of what we ask our guys to do. So, we had targets in the game as far as how we wanted to go after their defense, how on their offense. So I thought for the most part we did a good job there. But our consistency starting up front, we need to give our guys more laps, more time on task, and make sure we're asking them to do things that they got plenty of reps in.
4: Dave Bryan from Steeler Depot will join us at the top of the hour for more on the Steelers. The Browns upset the Bucks in Tampa on Sunday. New Cleveland coach Todd Monken says Deshaun Watson's running ability was among the keys to his best game in 3 years.
8: Well, it has to be a weapon for him and us to use his legs. He is athletic. He has a good feel for that, and he's asked for it. He said, don't be afraid to use my legs. And so that's been a big part the first couple of weeks. And he made a number of plays with legs, a couple of big third downs, one a design run, one a scramble. Did a nice job on a naked where we didn't get off on the snap count. He dumped it down to Harold for a first down. So you can certainly see that. There's a lot to clean up, but that definitely showed up.
4: The Browns' home opener is next Sunday afternoon against Carolina. College football, we'll hear from Rich Rodriguez in the 4 o'clock hour. Marshall will be back home this weekend to host Gardner Webb. After winning at Missouri State on Saturday, Marshall rushed for 267 yards against Missouri State. Tony Gibson says that was the plan.
9: And that's our philosophy. We want to be able to

0: run the ball, eat some clock, and play a physical brand of football. And I thought this was the first week that our offensive line, my running backs, got it all together. And I challenged them. I mean, that was our number one key to victory, is own the line of scrimmage on the offense side, and we did that. But proud of our backs, all three of those guys. And then you throw Khalil Wilkins in the mix. He had some carries the other night, had probably the biggest carry of the game on the third down, got the first down to end it.
1: The Herd averaged 6.5 yards per rushing attempt at Missouri State to move to 2-1 on the year. Let's take a break, and we'll come back and wrap the hour in just a moment.
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6: All right, that's it for the first hour. We will take a break for news. When we come back, we'll take a look at what's going on Wall Street. At the moment, the Dow slightly down, NASDAQ slightly up. We'll give you the final numbers on that. Question of the day on this first day of fall. How would you rank the seasons in order?

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2: From ABC News, I'm Michelle Franzen. Following his speech at the UN General Assembly, President Trump signing a military security agreement with the leaders of Denmark and Greenland. After that, he met with Ukraine's President Zelensky. Trump expressed optimism that the war between Ukraine and Russia, well into its fourth year, could be resolved. The president says Ukraine's targeting of Russia's diesel refineries are also adding to the global oil market volatility. The global pinch is also due to the war with Iran and blockade in the Strait of Hormuz. ABC's Ian Pannell has more.
3: And the reality is, there's been no slowdown in this conflict. The president had urged, for example, Ukraine to cease firing at Russian oil facilities because of concerns over gas prices, even went so far as to declare that some kind of deal had been done. Well, the reality is there was no deal done.
2: Artificial intelligence, a key issue for world leaders as concerns grow over security and safety. Google confirms its Gemini A1 model hacked several companies back in May. That breach first reported by the Wall Street Journal. Former OpenAI researcher Daniel Kokoja says tells ABC News that AI companies should be more transparent.
4: Right now, it's the plan of Anthropic and OpenAI to make AIs that can automate the AI research process itself, and then to put hundreds of thousands of those AIs in charge of autonomously self-improving towards superintelligence.
2: A grand jury report released in the investigation into the death of Nolan Wells found there's no criminal charges warranted after the Mississippi teen went missing after a July 4th party, concluding it was an apparent drowning. The attorney representing the Wells family called for the investigation to remain open, saying they need answers.
5: If it was your child, you would want the investigation to stay open and active.
2: Civil rights attorney Ben Crump, representing the Wells family, says they still need answers. 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
7: Good afternoon. It's 3:03 and 69 degrees in the capital city. I'm Jack Carlson in the 580 WCHS radio newsroom. Your Metro News AccuWeather forecast calls for cloudy skies with chances for rain this afternoon, a high of 74 degrees. Tragedies in South Charleston. Police say a head-on collision on the Dunbar Toll Bridge on Monday afternoon claimed 2 lives. Police identified the victims as 68-year-old Hurricane Man Roy Day and 58-year-old Nitro Woman Allison Ross. South Charleston Police Captain Andrew Gordon says they're trying to determine the cause of the accident.
8: That's something that we're looking into. The Kanawha County Sheriff's Office is assisting us with our investigation. They had their officers come out and do an accident reconstruction for us. And, you know, that's something that I'm sure will be a part of that accident reconstruction they're able to provide and assist us with.
7: Gordon says later on in the evening, a 12-year-old boy was killed trying to cross McCorkle Avenue in South Charleston.
8: Something that we're looking into to investigate, but while the juvenile, after the juvenile ran out to the roadway, he was struck by the driver of the vehicle.
7: The boy was identified as Dunbar Middle School student Hunter Combs. Health officials are reminding people to stay safe as flood watches continue into tomorrow morning. Jackson County Health Department Administrator Amy Haskins tells WMOV Radio that this year's flooding is unique.
9: The water is coming at such a fast pace. You don't know technically where the water's coming from. Especially this year, we've had a lot of places flood that normally have not flooded in the past. And so it can introduce coliforms and bacteria into your well aquifer.
7: She says to make sure that wounds are bandaged to avoid infection. Canal County voters will get a chance tonight to learn more about the school system's excess levy. Local officials are hosting a Vote Yes on Schools rally at the City Center at Slack Plaza in downtown Charleston. The levy is on November ballots. It accounts for 22% of Canal County Schools' current operational budget. The rally starts at 5:30 tonight. It's 3:05.
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7: 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I'm Jack Carlson, 580 WCHS.
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11: All right, welcome back to the show. Hour number two, How Do You Do, Metro News Hotline. Keeping you company in the afternoon here in West Virginia. Wherever you're listening to the show today, inside the state or beyond the borders, just trying to get a read on what's going on back home, we hope you're having a good day. You know, here in Charleston, as we operate out of our flagship 580 WCHS, 1111 Virginia Street East in the big town, West Virginia's capital city, spit in the rain a little bit. Had some rain, hard rain this morning. Spit in the rain, 68 degrees. And it is the first day of fall. So we got a lot of stuff to get into in this particular hour. We'll reset our question of the day. Dave Bryan will be here. Oh, got to talk about the Steelers. Man, oh, man, what a game at Foxborough this weekend. Got to find some offense somewhere. You realize the Steelers have only one touchdown in their first 25 offensive possessions in the first two games? That's unbelievable, right? So you're going to need to score some points with the Bengals coming to town next Sunday. So we'll talk a little bit about that. A little later on in the hour, we will have the entertainment report. Speaking of pro sports, how about the fact that the Penguins played their first exhibition game last night? Unbelievable, right? They beat the Sabres last night. They're hosting the Detroit Red Wings tonight. The preseason is short this year in the NHL. This is really hard to believe that we're going to be playing regular season NHL games a week from tonight. The hockey season begins in earnest, regular season games a week from tonight. That's insane. So Alex Wiederspiel will be by. We'll talk a little bit about the Pens, a little bit about the news coming out of the Caps camp that Alex Ovechkin, you know, he's decided to come back to play another season. The all-time great goal scorer. He's dealing with some injuries, and he may not play very much in this abbreviated preseason. So we'll talk about those things. And a big retirement that was announced yesterday in the NHL. So we'll get into that. That'll be at 4:33. 4 o'clock today, Anthony Lewis will be here, our Mountaineer insider. Yeah, really a glorious night for Mountaineer football the other night in Charlotte against UVA. So we'll talk about that. And the big game this weekend, under the lights, night game in Morgantown. Those are crazy. Oklahoma State rolls in. Both of these teams thinking, you know what? We know about your BYUs and we know about your Texas Techs, but you've got West Virginia and Oklahoma State. They want to get up there, too. They want to get into the first division of the Big 12. So we'll talk about that game and what happened Saturday night in Charlotte. Oh, and I don't want to bury the lead. We have got four tickets to Trans-Siberian Orchestra that are going to be up today at 5:33 when we have a Tickets Tuesday. Now, if you've never played Tickets Tuesday before, here's how it works. You get on the air with me. We'll open up the phone lines after In or Out at 425-800-765-8255. The phone number here is a little bit different than the text line. Don't worry about it. You don't have to write it down on your hand or anything. We'll be giving you the phone number when we get into the 4 o'clock hour. But you get on the air with me, you pick your category. The categories rotate. The categories for 4:33 today are as follows. The WVU Oklahoma State game. So you want to put your Mountain Ear Trivia knowledge to the test and go to Trans-Siberian Orchestra? You'll be a hero to your family if you're able to do that. The other categories are boxing and the ever-popular mystery category. And if you select the mystery category, that's going to be something. The answer to that will have been mentioned on the show before we get to Tickets Tuesday at 4:33 this afternoon. That sounds like a lot. That sounds like a lot to do, but I think we can do it. Here's our question of the day. Question of the day. The autumnal equinox is officially here. It's one of only 2 days when the sun is directly above the equator, dividing night and day into equal portions. So the question of the day, and it is sponsored by Selango Law, how would you rank the seasons in order? How would you rank the seasons in order? And if you have fall first, why do you feel that way? How would you rank the seasons in order? And if you have fall first, why do you feel that way? The text line here, 304-TALK, 304, 304-8255, 304. I'm on X. Yeah, still there. Weekly, W-E-E-K-L-E-Y. One word, three E's, W-E-E-K-L-E-Y. All right, let's get into it. Let's talk some Steeler football. Dave Bryan coming on in. You know what? We do this segment win or lose, and you know, we enjoy our wins, but we got to suffer through these losses together, and that's what we're doing today. Dave, how you doing?
12: Gloom, despair, and agony on me. Yeah, kind of a that was certainly a rough Sunday, wasn't it? Losing on the road there 20-3 to the Patriots, and you know, they couldn't even manage a touchdown in that game and only got down in that red zone one time there and had that turnover late. So they got to get this offense going, Dave. They got a big divisional game against the Bengals this week and then follow it up with another divisional game on a short week against the Browns. So they got to get this offense going.
11: All right, before we get into the gloomy stuff, let's, you know, we can't throw the baby out with the bathwater, okay? Let's just talk about a couple of positive things that happened in the game in Foxborough. I thought after the way the running game kind of sputtered against the Falcons, Jaylen Warren looked pretty good. I thought Warren stood out on a really rough day and looked pretty good carrying the ball.
12: Yeah, you know, they've been trying to platoon him and Rico Dowdle, and Dowdle had that toe injury early in the game. He left, and he tried to come back, and then he went back out again. But, yeah, there were some decent things from Jaylen Warren in this game. What, he had 43 yards on 11 carries in this game. He had two receptions for 34 yards. He had the longest play of the game for the Steelers, you know, later in the game, that 26-yard catch and run that got the ball down deep in the red zone there. And unfortunately, they had you know, a turnover a few plays later there. But yeah, I mean, for a guy like him that had, what, you know, 78 total yards from scrimmage there, 77, something like that, that's something to lean on. And look, we'll have to see what happens with Rico Dowdle this week. Mike McCarthy's not big on giving injury updates. We're going to have to wait and see what the injury report says on Wednesday, but there might be a decent chance that Rico Dowdle is either slowed, you know, limited in this game against the Bengals, or doesn't play at all, and then maybe we'll see Travis Homer get a little work with Jaylen Warren getting most of the work there. So that was a positive, at least was the overall, I guess, output by Jaylen Warren. But they have got to start running the football better as a team.
11: Let's talk about the wide receivers. DK Metcalf, is obviously pressing, and I'm not sure exactly why. He's getting tons of targets, and he's dropping passes that he normally catches. He's a big physical receiver. You know, he had those two offensive pass interference penalties against the Falcons. Something is going on with Metcalf. And now, listen, yeah. he's not the first veteran wide receiver to have problems catching a ball. But, you know, the Steelers have made a big investment in number four. He's got to turn this around, bottom line.
12: Yeah, he does. Yeah, he does. And, you know, Dale obviously sitting there is a Seahawks fan. He probably can attest to DK having a few drop problems during his time with the Seahawks there. And we're unfortunately seeing this coming in bunches at the start of this season right now. I think, you know, depending on what service you want to subscribe to, obviously drops is kind of a subjective stat. But I have it down as 4-2 games. And that's on pace for 34 for a season. That obviously is way too high. He had 9 targets in that game against the Patriots. Only had 4 catches in total. Had the 2 drops. One of them came on third down. It was a very third and manageable type distance. And this is a team that was pitiful on third downs as it was. 2 of 12 in that game against the Patriots. And to just drop an easy one that would have moved the change and put it about around the midfield area there. You just can't have that. So not a great start for him. He had 27 yards overall, 4 catches, long of 16, and he's your number one receiver. And I get it that you're going up against the one of the league's top cornerbacks in Christian Gonzalez, and you're probably going to be a little bit muted overall. But that is certainly not going to cut it. And, you know, you got a big game against look, if there was ever a time to bounce back, it would be this week against the Bengals, right? So we're going to have to start seeing him get down the field, because the Steelers are having problems pushing the football down the field. On top of it, explosive passing plays of 20 yards or more. But here's to him bouncing back. He's got to.
11: All right. Let's get into the offensive line thing. You have got the depth chart for the Bengals game. That's out today. It's at the website, SteelerDepot.com. The offensive line against the Pats was awful. Now, and you've got you've posted the PFF offensive line grades, and, you know, you take those PFF numbers with a grain of salt. But you know what? The offensive line didn't pass the eye test. A couple of questions here. First of all, are you surprised that in the depth chart for the Bengals game that there aren't a couple of changes? Because I think a lot of people thought that there might be some moves this week.
12: Yeah, I wonder about this whole depth chart thing every week here. Mike McCarthy's not big on it. I kind of wonder how much input he has in putting that together versus the PR department director, Bert Lawton, there. So we'll have to see if there's any media reports when this team comes back and opens up practice on Wednesday, and see if anybody, any moves are made on the offensive line. To hear Mike McCarthy talk on Monday during his press conference here, it doesn't sound like we're going to see any changes this week. Mike McCarthy talked about having, you know, getting these guys just to play more together. He shuffled a lot of things during training camp there, trying to get people moving around. He kind of pointed a little bit to that as maybe, you know, having some bearing on the start of the season here. But look, I if you go back through the tape, Dave, of this Patriots game, it at least in the pass protection department, it wasn't as awful as maybe it felt overall. But look, you still had 4 sacks in the game overall. Aaron Rodgers had the ball knocked out of his hand twice. It was lucky that they got the ball back, one of them. Obviously, the other one ended up in the end zone there on a scoop and score. And then, I think what's most discouraging in the first 2 games when it comes to the offensive line is the run blocking. They're not getting any push on that offensive line. If they're not able to run the football moving forward here, and you have to have Aaron Rodgers drop back 40 to 50 times a game, you're just asking for things to happen with a 40-something-year-old quarterback there, because Aaron just does not have the mobility there. So I would expect probably to see this offensive line at least one more time together in its current form. And if it doesn't go well, then I think maybe you could see Max Iannatour maybe getting a start at right tackle, and then we'll see what happens there at right guard, because I personally thought Spencer Anderson was the worst of the group in that game against the Patriots. And will they go Brock Hoffman, or will they go with the other rookie, you know, go with rookie Jennings Dunker over there? That's yet to be seen. But on the surface, I would look for them to open up with that same offensive line against the Bengals on Sunday.
11: All right, so, you know, obviously I'm following what's going on with Zach Frazier. He's from Fairmont. He played at WV, was a big star there. Arguably, he probably had his worst game as a pro in New England against the Pats on Sunday. And it doesn't get any easier for him this week, because he's lining up right against Dexter Lawrence, who, you know, can really wreak havoc along the line of scrimmage. It's a big challenge for Frazier to bounce back this week.
12: Yeah, they're going to have to get two bodies on him on a lot of snaps up front there. You know, with one of the guards, either Mason McCormick, or we'll see if Spencer Anderson starts again. In that, because you're going to have to. It's going to take two bodies, you know, throughout the game to probably handle Dexter. Man, I'm just getting into the Bengals tape from the first two games as well too, and he was a wrecker.
11: He's a disruptor.
12: Yeah, he and look, you talk about a Bengals defense that has had problems over the years, and man, they have seemed to rectify that with just, you know, addition of a few players over there. So that will be a key matchup up front, because once again, Dave, this offense has got to be able to run the football a lot more successful than they have in the first 2 weeks. If they're able to do that, then I think you bring in a little bit, you know, play action has a little bit a bigger impact here, and maybe you can start pushing the football down the field. But you don't want to get in, obviously, third and long situations and have a big guy like Dexter Lawrence and, you know, whoever else up front they're going to send after, because I think you're going to see teams continue to come after Aaron Rodgers with some blitzing on third down situations, much like the Patriots did in this game against the Steelers this past week and all. So, big chore for Zach Frazier and company, interior line, going up against the Bengals this week.
11: All right, it was a rough day for Aaron Rodgers at New England. He's going to have to bounce back against the Bengals this Sunday, I'm sure. You heard the word about Jackson Dart. He could be out the entire season. The injury to Dart from last night's Monday night loss to the Rams in L.A. was worse than expected, and now there's a variety of sources that are saying he could be out the entire year. And the reason I bring this up is, you know, we saw a little bit of Mason Rudolph at the end of the game against the Patriots. Right. I mean, so, you know, who knows what will happen this week, but we did see a little bit of Rudolph. I mean, is there a scenario where McCarthy pulls Aaron Rodgers if things don't go well against the Bengals, and Rodgers can't get the offense going against Cincinnati on Sunday?
12: I kind of doubt it. I think they're going to be ride and die with Aaron Rodgers, at least for a little while here, or at least, you know, until closer, you know, we get to maybe the trade deadline, and you know, we'll see what the record is at that point. I think this is going to be Aaron's job until the Steelers are mathematically eliminated, and end of story here.
11: Okay.
12: Because, I mean, they've got 20-something million invested him in this year. This offense is tailored to do a lot of the things that Aaron Rodgers likes to do. Obviously, Mike McCarthy, you know, goes way back with Aaron Rodgers as well, too. It would have to be very, you know, very bad for Aaron Rodgers. And look, you know, even though he had that interception against the Patriots the other day, you know, that went off the hands of rookie Jeremy Bernard. So, you know, technically that's more on the wide receiver than it is Aaron Rodgers there. Aaron's good at taking care of the football, but he did fumble twice in that game. And those were kind of pressure related things there. But I think this is Aaron's job until at least, you know, if we get later in the season and the Steelers get mathematically eliminated, then you want to look at either Drew Aller or Will Howard.
11: All right. Well, the Steelers at home this Sunday against the Bengals currently are underdogs, home underdogs at 3.5. The total is 42.5. All right. Well, Dave, tell you what, we know the assignment. We'll see how the Steelers handle it when they host the Bengals on Sunday, and I'll talk to you next week. Thanks for coming on the show.
12: All right. No problem. Big game, AFC North, and you got them back to back here. So the Steelers need this one for sure. We'll talk next Tuesday.
11: Yeah. The Steelers aren't the only team that's got problems. There's a whole bunch of teams that have problems, but it did not go well at Foxborough on Sunday. Let's take a break. We'll come back with the entertainment report in a minute.
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13: This is the Bloomberg Money Minute. Viking Therapeutics is among the most actively traded stocks in today's session, and it is soaring. It was up over 23%. The company's dual-action obesity shot helped patients lose weight and keep it off, even after they cut their dosing schedule. Anthropic releasing a new artificial intelligence model that's meant to field a wide range of business tasks at a lower cost. And OpenAI is planning to let third-party groups vet its AI models for safety risks in early versions of the development cycle. This is part of an ongoing effort by the maker of ChatGPT to address heightened concerns about the technology's potential harms. And bankers reaching out to investors ahead of the sale of $49 billion in financing, backing Paramount Skydance's takeover of Warner Brothers Discovery. This comes after the company settled a series of lawsuits that had held up the $110 billion acquisition. I'm John Tucker, Bloomberg Radio.
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21: You ever go on a job interview and partway through you realize, I don't want to work here? At that point, you should have fun. You just flip the whole interview. They're like, so tell me a little bit about yourself. I'm like, you know what? Why don't you go first? In fact, answer this question. Where do you see me in 5 years? No, I don't like that answer. They always ask you those weird questions too. Like, you ever hear this question at an interview? They say, so tell me about a time you had a disagreement with a coworker and tell me about how you worked it out. I was like, okay. Yeah. So I had a colleague, right? He took all the credit for some work I did. Like, I did all the work. He did nothing, took all the credit. So here's what I did. I just walked over to his cubicle and, fast forward, here I am. You
11: know? Nice. 3:28 on the show. Time for Talkin' TV and more. Here are the latest entertainment headlines today from ABC.
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2: Blair Underwood is joining the Doc cast as a regular on season 3 after appearing in a guest role on season 2. GMA3 caught up with the LA Law star about why he was excited to trade his suit for scrubs.
3: The surgery scenes are my favorite because it's something I don't do every day. The medical terminology I don't speak every day, so it's great fun.
2: Doc premieres tonight on Fox. George Lucas is going from movie maker to museum founder. His new museum, the Lucas Museum of Narrative Art, opens in Los Angeles today. Lucas marked the opening with a star-studded party over the weekend, with a guest list including Steven Spielberg, Leonardo DiCaprio, and Harrison Ford. We have our first peek at A24 Slayground. The new film comes to theaters this fall. And happy birthday to Joan Jett, who is 68 today. Michelle Franz in ABC News.
11: All right, we'll take a break for local news here at the bottom of the hour. 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

0: Board of Education. State education officials contend that the legislature is trying to take final authority with a new law passed last year. State Board of Education attorney Christopher Smith says the state constitution gives powers to both the state board and the legislature. He says now the legislature wants to step over that line.
1: This is a case saying that the legislature cannot wrest from the Board of Education its rulemaking powers. The legislature has a tool in its toolbox, and that's the legislative tool.
0: You can read more at WVMetroNews.com. Three people are dead after two separate accidents in South Charleston within 5 hours on Monday. Police say 68-year-old Roy Day of Hurricane and 58-year-old Allison Ross of Nitro died in a head-on collision on the Dunbar Toll Bridge. Ross was a second-grade instructional aide at Richmond Elementary in South Charleston. On McCorkle Avenue, a 12-year-old boy was killed trying to cross the road fewer than 5 hours after that accident on the Dunbar Toll Bridge. Police identify the victim as Hunter Combs. He was hit by a car and died at the scene. He attended Dunbar Middle School. The Kanawha County Sheriff's Department is assisting with these investigations. Jackson County health officials want residents to use caution as heavy rains continue to come down. You can read more at WCHSnetwork.com. 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It's 67 degrees in the capital city. I'm Jack Carlson, 580 WCHS.
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5: With an updated sports, I'm Joe Percato on 580 WCHS. Miles Sadler is perhaps the most high-profile recruit to join the WVU men's basketball team since Devin Ebanks came to Morgantown nearly two decades ago. The point guard from Bella Vista Prep in Arizona is making the transition to the college game without worrying about the external expectations that may accompany his arrival.
6: The expectations, though, like, I see him all the time, but I don't let it really affect me, who I am as a person. So I'm just coming in with the mindset of a team. I'm trying to get the team better, and whatever the team needs me to do, I'm willing to do.
5: The WVU men's soccer team concludes their five-game homestand tonight when the Mountaineers host Duquesne. West Virginia has won their last three matches. Duquesne is unbeaten in six matches while allowing just two goals on the year. Marshall will play host to Eastern Illinois tonight. With this update of sports, I'm Joe Percato on 580 WCHS.
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8: All right, welcome back. 26 till the hour. Alex Wiederspiel coming up in just a sec. Our Metro News hockey insider. Believe it or not, the NHL regular season begins next week. And the Penguins have their second day of consecutive preseason games tonight as they host the Red Wings. And some familiar names will be on the ice tonight for the Pens. And some names that will probably be becoming very well-known, also making their debut tonight. More on that in a minute. Here's a quick reset on our question of the day. The autumnal equinox is officially here. It's one of only 2 days where the sun is directly above the equator, dividing night and day into equal portions. So here's the question of the day, and it is sponsored by Selango Law. How would you rank the seasons in order? And if you have fall first, why do you feel that way? How would you rank the seasons in order? And if you had fall first, why do you feel that way? Text those in, 304-TALK 304, 304-8255 304. I'm on X at Weekly, WEEKLEY, one word, three E's, WEEKLEY. We'll get into more of your responses in just a bit. And a quick reminder, we're now an hour away from Tickets Tuesday. The prize today, probably one of the best we've ever had. 4 tickets to go see Trans-Siberian

0: Experian Orchestra here in Charleston on December 3rd. It's a value of about $600, so it's a really, really good price. The categories today are the WVU game on Saturday night with Oklahoma State, boxing, well, we probably had that category for the very first time. I can't remember ever doing that in the past, and the mystery category, where if you select the mystery category, the answer will be revealed in the show prior to the rollout of the mystery category question. That's coming up at 4:33. The telephone number here is 800-765-8255, 800-765-TALK. We'll open up the phone lines right after we play In or Out at 4:25. All right, talking about the hockey, the Pens opened the preseason last night with a 4-1 win over Buffalo at PPG Paints Arena. Brian Rust had a goal and two assists to pace the Pens. Rust lit the lamp on a power play goal in the second period to give the Penguins a two-goal lead.
1: Here's Bros again, back to Letang, quickly down low, fast passing, they score! Brian Rust off a beautiful passing play from Pittsburgh, power play goal, and it's 2-0.
0: All right, the Pens also got a goal and an assist from Connor Dewar. The Penguins host the Red Wings in another exhibition game tonight. Alex Wiederspiel, our hockey insider, joins me now. Alex, how you doing, man? Are you ready to go? I mean, we're dropping the puck for real beginning next week. How do you feel about that?
2: That's probably the reason fall is my favorite season, Dave.
0: Nice. Well, let me just ask you a couple of questions about the Penguins. Not so much about last night's game, but something that'll be coming up tonight when they play the Red Wings. We're going to see Crosby, obviously, in a limited role. We'll see Malkin. But we're going to see the debut of the Ruck brothers, Liam and Marcus. Liam was the Penguins' first-round pick. Marcus was the second-round pick. What do we expect from these young guys, these two 18-year-old brothers?
2: So, yeah, it's really tough to evaluate, I think, in any element, NHL preseason games. You've got some guys who are desperately trying to make teams. Some guys who are only going to be playing at half speed because they know that hockey's a physical game, and you really need to give it all when it actually counts, not when, you know, we're playing games that are basically meaningless for guys who already have roster spots locked up. So it's pretty tough to evaluate. I will say this. The one thing I always look for from young players, especially in those moments, and kind of knowing, I think a good example, if you actually look at the Rangers-Devils last night, the Devils played most of their NHL roster and the Rangers played most of their AHL roster. So what you're really looking for there is how are these guys handling going up against real NHLers, because they are still playing against big guys. Do they look like they belong? Do they look like the speed of the game hasn't overwhelmed them, the pace of the game? Because that's usually the hardest part for cerebral players in the beginning, is the game gets way, even in the preseason of the NHL, the game gets way faster. So that's kind of what you want to look for shift to shift. What's their processing time like? What's their reaction time like? I wouldn't tell anybody to ever take anything from preseason hockey, but with young players, you can still watch a little bit of that and think, do these guys, are they able to keep up with the pace of play?
0: And one of the other guys, one of the future stars of the Penguins, well, I guess you could call him practically a current star, Ben Kendall, a very young guy. Played last night in the game against the Sabres, had a couple of really good chances in the opening period, couldn't get goals, got knocked around a little bit. He is not going to play in tonight's game. That's totally understandable. But you got to be so careful, right? It's only the exhibition season, and you only have a smattering of games. I mean, with the expansion of the NHL regular season and plus the exhibition games, we're talking about 90 games these guys are going to play before we even get to the playoffs. Man, that's a lot of hockey.
2: It is, and I have sort of a theory that I'm working on, that especially in the Metro Division this year, because none of the teams are really strategically retreating. The only legitimate rebuilders in the NHL who right off the bat we know are not going to be competitive from day one are all in the Pacific Division. I really believe the Metro is going to actually in many respects come down to who starts fast. Now, I don't think the Penguins are at the top of that list of teams who have to start fast, but I think we know because their GM, Kyle Dubas, has a very kind of long-term oriented view of the organization, that if the Penguins are any worse than just treading water if they start really slow, I do think that they could reevaluate how their season starts. So that's another thing to kind of look out for as we're going on here. But, you know, Kindle, I think it's a great point, and I'm excited to see him because he was one of my favorite players to watch on the Penguins last year. I think that was a real revelation. I don't know if a lot of folks realize this, but players typically taken at his spot in the first round, they simply don't play like that as 18-year-olds in the NHL. That was a huge coup for the Penguins.
0: So, yeah, I want to talk about Ovechkin here in a minute, but just one more point about the Pens. I mean, Geno's 40, Crosby is closing in on being 40. We know what these guys can do. They've been in the league for years. But, man, they got to get a little ice time. I mean, it's kind of tough in the preseason where you have limited games and you're trying to use different combinations. And, you know, Dan Muse was experimenting last night with different combinations on the power play. This is the time to do that.
2: It is. And especially in the case of the Penguins, they're like with Washington, it's kind of interesting. You mentioned Ovechkin. They have three really big new pieces in their forward core in the form of Boone Jenner, who's probably not as big of a piece as Alex Tuck and Jordan Kyrou are. So those are guys who you are going to need to figure out how to integrate them into your lineup. Guys are going to have to build chemistry. But the Penguins' top six is essentially the Penguins' top six. And so that's one area where they don't really come at a disadvantage from the shorter preseason because they already have a pretty good idea of how these guys are going to play together. Yeah, they do have to replace the production of Anthony Mantha, so they might break in one new piece. But by and large, these guys have played together for a really long time. So that's actually one area where the Penguins are probably not at as much of a disadvantage. If you were really aggressive in the offseason, you have less runway to get these guys together before the games start counting.
0: Yeah, we're going to talk about Ovechkin, but I did want to play this this clip. We have Dan Muse on last night's preseason opening win against the Sabres and experimenting with different combinations on the power play.
3: In the exhibition games, you never know, you know, what you're going to get in terms of how much special teams. Like, you don't control that. And so I think, you know, in the back half of training camp, we'll also be using a good amount of practice time too, just to be able to see guys in those situations. So, good start, but we'll continue to evaluate.
0: All right, so on Ovechkin, he's dealing with a lower body injury. He did not play in the Caps exhibition opener on Sunday. He's missed a couple of the practice skates as well. You know, obviously, you know, he's the leading goal scorer in the history of the league. He's the face of the Caps at 41 years old. But getting into his 22nd season, here's another guy. I'd like to see him on the ice in the exhibition season, but if he doesn't play in the exhibition season and they decide that's for the best, I'm all for it. I mean, you got to basically wrap him in bubble wrap, right, and get him ready to play games that count.
2: Yeah, I think he is going to be a little sheltered this year compared to where he's been. I mean, let's be real. He's still an excellent goal scorer. He's not necessarily the two-way force that he was at the height of his power where he's scoring 40-plus, and he's also playing a huge physical role. It's just not really what he's got left in the tank at this point, and that's fine. So I don't think it's an issue that we're not seeing him in the preseason. I think his timing will come back fairly quickly. I think the only real concern, again, is you're adding really two, maybe three pieces into that top nine. I just mentioned the three players, obviously. And if there is a chance that he's going to wind up playing with at least one new line mate, you would like to see them get some time on the ice in some capacity. I do think he's going to start with Dylan Strome, the Capitals' number one center. So they obviously have played a lot together over the last 2-3 years. So I don't think that's as big of an issue. But keep that in mind that slow starts are certainly possible when you're breaking in a new line mate with limited preseason time.
0: Wrapping up with Alex Wiederspiel. Hey, before you go, I mean, the talk yesterday before the Penguins preseason opener against the Sabres last night was the news that Kevin Hayes is retired. So he played nearly 30 games with the Pens last year. He's a former first round pick of the Blackhawks, scored nearly 200 goals in the game, 34 years old. You know, it's kind of funny. We see these guys now, Malkin's 40, Ovechkin's over 40, Crosby's closer to 40 than 35. I kind of expect these guys to go deep into their 30s, but Hayes says at 34 he's hanging it up.
2: Yeah, and I kind of wondered if he was going to hang in the KHL. It's not the easiest transition for everybody after, he played five games over in Russia before he decided this wasn't for him. I always liked Kevin Hayes. He started out as a New York Ranger, didn't sign with the Blackhawks, and, you know, there's that four-year loophole where if you stay in college all 4 years, you can sign with anybody you want as an unrestricted free agent. He bounced around, went from the Rangers briefly with the Winnipeg Jets, then the Philadelphia Flyers, finished with the Penguins, and then I think didn't he play with Boston for just a quick minute, but he was always a player I enjoyed watching. I thought at kind of at the height of his ability, he was a poor man's Joe Thornton. He just didn't quite have the all-around, all-world ability of Joe Thornton, but he played a very similar game. The player I always liked watching, and I'm sure it hasn't been easy for him. Obviously, the death of his brother, Jimmy Hayes, who was a talented NHLer in his own right, I'm sure has not made it any easier for him. So wish all the best to Kevin Hayes, a player I always loved watching.
0: All right, Alex, we'll be dropping the puck, and we'll have games for real beginning next week. Thanks for the hockey talk today. I do appreciate it.
2: My pleasure. And Dave, a quick recommendation, check it out. We've got a YouTube couple of episodes dropping here quickly about the we are narrowing down from 32-1 wrestling style, like a last man standing for who will be our preseason cup favorite. That's on Locked On's YouTube channel.
0: Locked On YouTube. So it's Locked On NHL Game Night?
2: Yes, yeah. And folks, check out the NHL, the Locked On NHL YouTube channel. You will find our Last Man Standing preview.
0: Sounds good. Alex, appreciate it. I'll talk to you soon.
2: Thanks, Dave.
0: All right, Alex Wiederspiel, our Metro News Hockey Insider. All right, 14 till the hour. Let's take a quick break. We'll come back and open up the On This Date file in a moment.
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3: All right, welcome back. It is time to get into the On This Date file. We'll start with the birthdays, and we always begin with the sports birthdays. A pretty good batch today. Harold Carmichael, wide receiver of the Eagles, 77 years old today. Mike Richter, the goalie for the Rangers on their Stanley Cup winning team in 1994. Carlos Correa of the Twins is 32. Jeremy Pena, the shortstop of the Astros, World Series MVP in 2022, is 29 years old today. Vince Coleman of the Cardinals is 65. Gary Trent, former Ohio University star, the Shaq of the Mac, 52 years old. Other birthdays today, Debbie Boone, 70. Bonnie Hunt, 65. Nick Cave, 69 years old today. David Coverdale, Deep Purple, Whitesnake, 75 years old today. On this date, 1957, the Western TV show Maverick premieres on ABC starring James Garner. Here's a little bit of the theme song.

0: So this is normally the time in television history when new shows would be introduced in September after Labor Day. For example, 1964, NBC rolls out The Man from U.N.C.L.E.
1: My name is Napoleon Solo. I'm an enforcement agent in Section 2 here. That's operations and enforcement.
2: I am Ilya Kuryakin. I am also an enforcement agent. Like my friend Napoleon, I go and I do whatever I am told to by our chief.
3: Huh? Oh, yes. Alexander Waverly, number one, section one. In charge of this, our New York headquarters. It's from here that I send these young men on their various missions.
0: There you go. Man from U.N.C.L.E. premieres on NBC on this date in 1964. And in 1994, Friends debuts on NBC.
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0: There you go. Friends on this date in 1994. Man, Coop, 32 years ago for Friends. Seriously.
7: Wow.
0: That is crazy, right?
7: Is that monkey still around?
0: On this date in 1985, the first Farm Aid concert is held, organized by Willie Nelson and Neil Young. Here's Tom Petty and the Heartbreakers from Farm Aid number 1.

All right. And our musical birthday to the break, Joan Jett's having a birthday today. Pennsylvania native, 68 years old. The five things to know at 5 o'clock in sports are coming up next.

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9: Sports headlines at 5 o'clock. The SSAC playoff rankings for week number 4 are out. University High number 1 in Quad A baseball. The Pirates host the Cardinals. The Reds will be at the Braves tonight. Day-night doubleheader. Yankees blank the Rays in game 1, 2-0. And Jackson Dart's injury may be worse than expected. The Giants quarterback may miss the entire season after being hurt last night against the Rams. This is Metro News, the voice of West Virginia.
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11: From ABC News, I'm Michelle Franzen. At the UN General Assembly today, President Trump telling reporters his team held a three-hour meeting with a delegation from Iran. It followed the president's speech to world leaders calling on Iran to make a deal or face more attacks. Here's ABC's Karen Travis.
12: His team met with the Iranian delegation that is there in New York for the UN General Assembly. The president described it as a very good meeting, and he said he can't imagine why Iran would not want to make a deal. Now, that's very different than what we've heard from the president in recent weeks, where he has said that Iran is desperate to make a deal. He said that there is a potential of obliteration, emphasizing what he had said earlier in his speech about the decision he has to make on making a deal or annihilating Iran. But he also said the other potential is greatness.
11: The war with Iran driving oil, diesel, and gas prices up, along with consumer goods, and beef prices are also soaring in Texas.
13: The latest report from the government shows the price of sirloin steak in August at $14.35 a pound, which is actually down from July. As for the long-term trend, says Corpus Christi barbecue restaurant owner David Page,
14: the beef prices have gone up in the last 2 years about 40%, and that is a killer.
13: Fellow restaurateur William Paul Sissimus refuses to raise his prices.
15: I would rather just swallow it.
13: But he has taken beef ribs off his menu. Jim Ryan, ABC News.
11: In Mississippi, the grand jury reviewing the evidence in the death of Nolan Wells concluded no criminal charges are warranted at this point, and the grand jury found the 18-year-old's death was consistent with drowning. Wells went missing during a July 4th boating trip with friends. His mom, Christine Wells Wansley, today.
16: Elmore and I do not believe that Nolan simply and accidentally drowned. And nobody saw anything.
11: The attorney for the family calling for authorities to keep the investigation open and active. You're listening to ABC News.
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19: Good afternoon. It's 4:03 and 68 degrees in the capital city. I'm Jack Carlson in the 580 WCHS radio newsroom. Your Metro News AccuWeather forecast calls for chances for showers and thunderstorms tonight, a low of 61 degrees. South Charleston police are continuing to investigate two separate fatal accidents that happened within a matter of hours of each other. Police say 68-year-old Roy Day and 58-year-old Allison Ross died Monday in a head-on crash on the South Charleston side of the Dunbar Toll Bridge. Ross taught at Richmond Elementary School in South Charleston. Just a few hours later, 12-year-old boy Hunter Combs was struck and killed by a vehicle on McCorkle Avenue while he was crossing the road. South Charleston Police Captain Andrew Gordon says they're continuing to investigate, and so far the driver hasn't received a citation.
20: The Carroll County Sheriff's Department assisted us with doing an accident reconstruction. Our officers investigating it have obtained some surveillance video of the accident from the area. There's still more surveillance video that we'd like to obtain and review, but it's all still under investigation.
19: Hunter Combs was a sixth grade student at Dunbar Middle School. The Jackson County Health Department wants residents to stay up to date on shots with the threat of storms continuing into tomorrow. Administrator Amy Haskins talking to WMOV Radio.
21: We want to make sure that your tetanus shots are up to date. So if you are not sure, I would advise residents to call the local health department and find out when their last Tdap vaccine was.
19: 28 West Virginia counties are under a flood watch into tomorrow. The new Hurricane Middle School project is running over budget. Putnam County school officials say workers have broken ground on the project, but they're planning to cut back on some of the costs. The news is brought to you by the Mary Phelan Leadership Academy. 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Your Metro News AccuWeather forecast: chances for showers and a thunderstorm tonight, a low of 61 degrees, rain coming up most of the day tomorrow, a high of 69. It's 68 degrees in the capital city. I'm Jack Carlson, 580 WCHS, the voice of Charleston.
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22: With your traffic update, I'm Ryan Nicholson. There are no major accidents to report on at this time. It's currently 68 degrees in the capital city. For more traffic tips, go to WV511.org. Once again, from the WCHS Traffic Studios, I'm Ryan Nicholson.

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1: All right, welcome back to the show. It's 506 in West Virginia. No, it's not. It's 406. My goodness. Hey, you gotta roll with me, folks. For 13 years, we were in the 3-6 time slot. Now we're in the 2-5. Anyway, welcome back to whatever this is, the program, Metro News Hotline. Coop, I did it again.
2: What'd you do this
1: time? I gave the wrong time.
2: Did you seriously?
1: I gave the wrong time. You know what you need? You need one of those like a little, I need a swear jar.
2: Yeah.
1: Or something like that.
2: That's a lot different than the route I was going. I was thinking of a shock collar.
1: You reminded me when I did the sports update at the top of the hour that, you know, it was the top five at five, yeah. And I said it again.
2: But
1: so
2: you know what, particularly, this is a little bit of inside ball, but I think I can deploy this in less than a minute. We had a texter on Friday who said to me, or maybe it was Thursday of last week, that said, you know what, it would make more sense if the five at five was actually at 5 o'clock and not at 4:57. And I text him back. I was like, I understand your point, but by the time he teased it at 4:57, by the time we come back from the break, it's literally 4:59.
1: That's
2: by
1: right.
2: By the time you wrap up, it's 5 o'clock. So hence the five things to know for 5 o'clock. Made a lot of sense, right? It doesn't make sense at 4 o'clock.
1: No, it's just, we need to change it. Anthony Lewis, weigh in on this. Okay. We just need to change it. Make it the top five, just the top stories.
2: Or
1: the top five stories.
2: If you need the mnemonic to help you remember what time it is, change it to the top four at four.
1: There we go.
2: And so then you have the mnemonic in place so you know what time it is.
1: Oh, I've scribbled it down. Anyway, welcome
3: back. Lots of changes.
1: Changes.
3: I'm not used to being here this early.
1: And get a load of this. Now you got to wait because here comes the financial report.
2: Been here for the... Yeah,
1: all right, so let's knock that out.
2: Let me just... I wanted to throw this out here briefly. On Thursday, that finally pays off fully because we get the financial report from Amy Smith with the financial report as we close it.
1: Yeah, first time
2: ever that actually makes 100% sense.
1: So there you go.
2: It will be perfect.
1: we moved the whole show just for her.
2: Just to make that one segment really make
1: just
2: sense.
1: Just for her. All right, so here you go. Here's what happened in the markets today. The Dow was down 0.25%, losing 185 points. 51,863 at the close. S&P, absolutely flat. Down less than a point. The S&P closed at 77.64. NASDAQ was up 0.5%, gained 122 points, 22,244. Among stocks of local interest to West Virginia that were big percentage gainers or losers today, CSX was up 1.3%, tacked on 61 cents, 46.60 at the close today. Halliburton down 1.2%, lost 42 cents, 32.98 in the energy space today. Oil down 1.2%, lost $1.19. WTI and the NYMEX, $94.59. Natural gas up 6.2% at the moment, up 18 cents at $3.01 per unit. Bitcoin today. Bitcoin had a big day yesterday.

0: today held the gains down less than 1%, down $750, 86,238. Currently, it trades 24/7, 365. And in the commodities, gold today up 0.5%, gained $19.10 an ounce to 43.83. And silver was up 1.7% today, gained $1.17, $67.96 per ounce. Here's our question. Question of the day. Hey, it's the first day of fall. The autumnal equinox is officially here. It's one of only 2 days when the sun is directly above the equator, dividing night and day into equal portions. Question of the day, and it's sponsored by Selango Law. How would you rank the seasons in order? And if you have fall first, why do you feel that way? How would you rank the seasons in order if you have fall first? Why do you feel that way? Text those in, 304-TALK-304, 304-825-5304. I'm on Exit Weekly, W-E-E-K-L-E-Y. And we got a Tickets Tuesday coming up in about 30 minutes. Well, less than 30 minutes, actually. And the prize is great today. 4 tickets to go see Trans-Siberian Orchestra in Charleston on December the 3rd. The value of this prize is north of $600. This is probably one of the best prizes we've had. We're going to do this again tomorrow, and we're going to do it on Thursday as well. 4 sets of tickets each day because we're all about the volume here, all about the volume. The categories today are the WVU-Oklahoma State game, boxing, and the mystery category. Those are our categories today. So we'll open up the phone lines after in or out. 800-765-8255. 800-765-TALK. The phone number here is a little bit different than the text line. All right. Anthony, a couple of things. First of all, the Sports Collectible Show this weekend here in Charleston. You were there. You were doing some interviews, too. How did it go over there?
1: It was great. You know, the people here in the Kanawha Valley came out and supported the event. The promoters were really happy. So I'll go ahead and just, I guess I can let the cat out of the bag. They'll be back in May, I think May 15th, 16th, and then 17th of
0: great.
1: Next year. So I had a really good time on and off the stage all day long. Got to hang out with Vladimir Koloff, talk some old Jim Crockett wrestling. And,
0: nice.
1: Had a really good time this weekend.
0: How's Kevin Pitsnoggle doing?
1: Kevin's doing great. He came down and did about an hour and a half. Like signed some cards. And I actually had one of his Celtics rookie cards.
0: I have never seen that card.
1: I'll text a picture of it.
0: Okay, I'd like to see it. And Carl Lee was there.
1: Carl was there.
0: Okay,
1: first guy in line had a Carl Lee jersey.
0: Number 39.
1: 39. So there were some people. You know, it's funny because, of course, young kids don't know who Carl is, but they were still going up and getting cards signed, and their parents had cards and that type of thing. So I think it was a good little an opportunity for Carl. I don't know if Carl, like I said last week, I don't know if Carl's ever sat down at a table in the Charleston area and had local fans. You know, if you catch Carl on the street, he'll sign anything.
0: Right.
1: But has he ever sat behind a table and had people bring cards up? I don't know. I'd like to ask him. But it was really cool to see.
0: He's always going back to Minnesota to sign with the Vikings. And, yeah, I think you're right. I can't remember Carl. We didn't really talk about this on Monday. But Carl really hasn't done too much signing around here.
1: I mean, he kind of just blends into the
0: He's
1: the
0: just
1: community.
0: Carl.
1: It's Carl.
0: He's Carl. All right, so what was your take on WVU's game against UVA? I mean, were you thinking when the game was tied at halftime that that it would be the Mountaineers that would make the best adjustments this time and would dominate the second half?
1: So it's interesting. I felt really good at halftime because one of the first things that I noticed, it looked like Virginia's defense was really tired. They were getting pounded, and it was textbook Rich Rodriguez, right? I'm going to run it, hit you over the top, make you bring your safeties down. And, you know, and Rich is known for that. You know, he knows that late in the game when he's got a running back that's hard to tackle, Quincy Wilson, those type of guys, and then, you know, you've got to chase this guy down late in the fourth quarter when you're tired. Virginia just looked out of shape to me. So I thought that was the difference maker. They just couldn't. And then, of course, the defense, you know, fixed a few problems. They had some problems early, but then they kind of got that sewn up and then were able to perform. Zach Alley's calls, those blitz packages he put in were extraordinary.
0: We're going to hear a little bit of Rich Rodriguez talking about an injury update after the Virginia win and what's going on for the Oklahoma State game. We'll do that after we play Tickets Tuesday a little bit later on in the hour. Michael Hawkins, 1 week to go, and he's basically got the September Heisman locked up.
1: Yeah, let's go ahead and mail it in. I mean, some of this stuff drives me nuts, and I know the first thing that people want to do is compare him to who?
0: Pat White.
1: Pat White.
0: He looked very White-like out there.
1: He looked very Pat White-like, but let's pump the brakes. Just, I mean, a second. Let's see how far into the season, but he put up Pat White numbers.
0: Oh, no question. I mean, the numbers were great. He rushed for 123 yards. Here he goes again, almost 20 carries, man. Yeah. And that was that's also White-like, yeah. Right? So he had 20 carries in the game against Tennessee Martin, but the game against Coastal, right? He had 20 carries in that game. So you look at those two games, by Harrison County math, that's like 38 carries in two games against FBS teams.
2: Probably one of the best throws I've seen from a West Virginia quarterback was that throw to Epps down the seam. I mean, he couldn't have walked it out there and handed it to him.
0: And here's something that was new. Our guys were catching the ball.
1: Oh, that's a...
0: How about that? You know, so there you go. Epps and Bray both made outstanding catches in the game. They were catching the ball.
1: Yeah, they make plays. And I think that's what we've been waiting for years. The guys is just simply make plays. Like, the play that down the left line where he just threw the ball up in the air to Jade Bray, he was like, go get it. And when's the last time you said, just make a play? So that's refreshing. The defense was hitting. I think it was basically over when the tight end from Virginia got his helmet knocked or pulled sideways. But he looked shook when he was getting up. He was breathing heavy. He looked like he'd been punched in the gut or in the face.
0: You'd be shook, too, if your helmet was basically turned to a 90-degree angle.
1: But that was pretty much the beginning of the end for the Cavaliers.
3: Was that the Jake Kelchner or the Darren Studstill sideways helmet?
1: It was on
3: look?
1: Par.
3: Yeah.
1: It was on par.
3: I knew that in that Florida game, that's when I was like, this game's
0: But you know what? When something like that happens, I mean, how can an official look at that and not say, something illegal just happened here.
1: It was definitely a face mask, but he got hit pretty hard too, and I think it was probably a little bit of a double dip on that.
0: Yeah.
1: But
0: so
1: hey,
0: very,
1: we'll take it.
0: Absolutely.
1: Hey, when you got the white hats from West Virginia, you're not going to get too many calls.
0: That's against true. You. I suppose that's true. All right. Well, suffice to say, WVU owes Oklahoma State more than one.
1: Yeah.
0: Okay. I mean, Oklahoma State has had WVU's number a lot. Since they got into the Big 12.
1: There was five or six in a row they got.
0: I think maybe more than that, you know. So we'll see what happens in the game. But, you know, it's a night game, right? It should be an off. Oh, I want to go back just a couple more things about Hawkins and the comparison of Hawkins to White. I told you this off the air. Pat White had the ability, when you would have an option, he would stretch it out, and you're thinking, man, the sideline is going to make this tackle. He's heading to the sidelines. And he had an innate ability to plant and go up the field. There were a couple of instances in this game against Virginia where Hawkins did essentially the same thing. And he didn't do it for really big plays, but it would be a play where you're thinking, hey, this is going to be like a 5-yard loss or this is going to be a lost play. He was able to turn it up the field and turn something into nothing. White did that numerous times.
1: Numerous times. And that just shows you how dangerous a quarterback can be that can get outside the pocket and run on you. And that's what we thought Bo Prabilla was going to be. I mean, what he had -11 carries.
0: He didn't do anything.
1: And that's what we saw him do against NC State. When I saw them play against NC State, two things that instantly stood out to me was, one, the Virginia defense, which West Virginia's defense took that championship home with them. Yeah. And then the quarterback play. And West Virginia just outshined Virginia and Charlotte.
0: Yeah, I'm glad to see it because I really haven't talked too much about this. But as a longtime fan, I can't remember many instances where a player like Nick Cray left on the cart and then returned and played in the same half, right? Can you remember that ever happening before?
1: No, the cart is usually the signal for the end of your season. I mean, I'd already started thinking in my head, all right, now Trickett has to rotate some guys around. And actually didn't realize he was back into the game until midway through the third quarter. I looked up, I was like, oh, wait a minute.
0: He's in the game.
1: I had to go to Twitter.
0: He's just taped up.
1: Yeah, so, you know, that's some tough guy stuff, right? Yeah. I mean, like, we've probably not seen any tough guy stuff like that since we saw Frazier bear crawl off the field that time with a broken foot. You know?
0: That's right. You know, I could have sworn that I thought Cray returned before the end of the first half. I think he did.
1: I think he did. I just didn't notice it.
0: Let's take a break, and we'll come back. We'll play In or Out in just a moment. Stay tuned.
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5: This is Bloomberg Money Minute. On Wall Street, the Nasdaq Composite Index was headed for another record close. Saudi Arabia was said to be running tests on a crucial oil pipeline with a view to restarting it this week. And adding to some of the optimism, President Donald Trump said U.S. officials had a very good meeting with Iranian representatives in New York. Hair loss is Novo Nordisk's next focus as the Ozempic maker expands its direct-to-consumer business. They're seeking new growth areas beyond obesity. According to the National Annual Consumer Survey, spending on Halloween is expected to reach $13.5 billion this year. The percentage of consumers shopping before October, that's grown over the past decade. It's highlighting how Halloween has stretched from a single-day event into a season. And SpaceX preparing for the first orbital flight test of its Starship mega rocket. The mission is scheduled to launch next Monday. I'm John Tucker, Bloomberg.
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12: With your traffic update, I'm Ryan Nicholson. There are no major accidents to report on at this time. It's currently 68 degrees in the capital city. For more traffic tips, go to WV511.org. Once again, from the WCHS Traffic Studios, I'm Ryan Nicholson.
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0: All right, welcome back. 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This package is worth over $600. So let's get these phone lines lit, and we'll play it at 433. All right, time to play In or Out. Every day at this time, we focus on the stuff you talk about at the office. We call it In or Out. The setup, simple. Three categories, food or beverage, gut reaction. Finally, this one's about a celebrity. The topics of which change daily. Let's get started. Food or beverage is up first. Coop, are you ready to go?
3: Yes, I'm ready to go.
0: Taco Bell has introduced new Diablo Ranch Steak Nacho Fries as a limited menu item. It features seasoned fries topped with grilled marinated steak, Hidden Valley Diablo Ranch sauce, warm nacho cheese, a shredded three cheese blend, and pico. And its suggested price is $5.49. By the way, they have brought back the nacho fries as a regular item on the menu. Diablo Ranch steak nacho fries, in or out?
3: Steak nacho fries. Man, I'm slightly out on this. That's a little bit too much. And although their nacho fries aren't terrible, fries are not what I go to a taco place for. That starts to confuse the issue a little bit for me. I'm going to be slightly out.
0: Going to be slightly out. Ryan Nicholson has come back. Ryan, Taco Bell Diablo Ranch steak nacho fries.
12: Okay, steak, nachos, and fries. Bit of a weird combo, but I can see where it works. Diablo Ranch. Now, Diablo, that means devil in Spanish for those who... anyway, that suggests it's sort of like spicy.
0: Yes.
12: How do you have spicy ranch?
0: Well, I think they have spicy ranch, don't they?
12: Is it? Yeah. I feel like it's a conflicting flavor profile, don't you think?
0: We need an answer.
12: I'll be out for now.
0: Gonna be out for now.
12: I don't like the ranch part.
0: All right, if you change your mind during the course of this segment, we'll allow it.
3: Would mustard change your opinion? Would you prefer?
0: We'll allow it.
12: I don't know.
0: Anthony,
12: it's too much effort.
0: Anthony, I know how you feel about cheese, okay? So where do you fall on Taco Bell Diablo Ranch steak nacho fries?
2: Well, anytime there's a meal that has like six names, there's just too much going on.
3: Right?
2: So it's way too much. I mean, just it should be like Diablo steak, whatever. But like, anyway, I'll be out on this.
3: It's like three different menu items they just mashed up into one meal. Yeah. I don't get it.
0: I think I would have been in on this except when they went to the second level of cheeses. If it had just been like the nacho cheese, but now this got like I can't go there. I'm going to be out on this as well. Our gut reaction is next. An estimated 800,000 bees were stolen from three properties in Australia recently. The theft, spanning 44 colonies, is described as the biggest bees heist in recent history. Rather than take entire hives, thieves used trucks and specialized equipment to quietly remove brood boxes and swap frames, leaving honey and hive exteriors behind to avoid detection. Stealing 800,000 bees in or out. 800,000 bees.
3: Make a lot of honey with all those bees.
0: I think that's the plan.
3: Yeah, man. Make some like black market honey. Man, I'm down for some black market. You know, I'm in. You know, hook me up with some of that black market honey. I'm kind of interested in that.
0: Ryan, police suspect a commercial operator is responsible for this move, stealing 800,000 bees in the land down under.
12: This is going to be a very specific reference, but this sounds an awful lot like one of the Thieves Guild quests in the Elder Scrolls V Skyrim. I'll be in.
0: You'll be in.
12: Yeah.
0: You'll be in. Anthony stealing 800,000 bees in a row.
2: So how do you prove those bees belong to you? They don't have serial numbers.
0: They're not branded.
2: Yeah, they're not branded. So, I mean, I guess if you can get away with it, I'll be in on this. I mean, hey, all's fair in competition, in honey competition.
0: Is there something loose in here? The theft carries major consequences during peak avocado pollination season.
2: Uh-oh.
0: Uh-huh. Yeah, I'm going to be out on this. I'm going to be out. Finally, this one's about a celebrity. Man, what is it about quarterbacks and injuries? NFL Network is reporting that Tyson Bagent is in concussion protocol. So he got into the game at the very end of the game when Caleb Williams went out for the Bears. He's in concussion protocol. They think it was that last play of the game where he got hit on fourth down near the goal line. Tyson Bagent, in or out?
3: Yeah, I don't know what it is about this game where people hit each other where they keep on getting concussions. Holy cow. Hey, man, local guy, man, get healthy, get in there and throw some touchdowns.
0: Ryan, Tyson Bagent, in or out?
12: Man, feel bad for the guy, but, you know, he knew what he was getting himself into, I guess. I'll be in?
0: Gonna be in. Anthony, Tyson Bagent, in or out?
2: Hurry back. I like when the local guys get an opportunity to shine.
0: Me too. Better than people say.
2: Yeah.
0: Really good player. Anthony, good to see
2: you. Good to see you guys.
0: Phone lines are open for Tickets Tuesday. This is Metro News, the voice of West Virginia.

Good afternoon. It's 4:30 and 68 degrees in the capital city. I'm Jack Carlson in the 580 WCHS radio newsroom. Several investigations are underway after two separate accidents in South Charleston claimed three lives. Two people died on the Dunbar Toll Bridge in a head-on collision Monday afternoon.

0: And education representatives will gather to highlight the Kanawha County School's excess levy. The event begins at 5:30. With the flood watch continuing in 28 West Virginia counties into tomorrow, health officials are encouraging people to stay safe. Jackson County Health Department Administrator Amy Haskins tells WMOV Radio that people need to take precautions before entering flood water.
1: If you are going to go into an area that has had flood water, you want to make sure that any cuts or sores are protected.
0: Haskins says to always be cautious of well water, get it tested before using it. The news is brought to you by the Mary Phelan Leadership Academy. 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The Reds face the Braves tonight. Coverage starts at 7 o'clock here on 580 WCHS. It's 68 degrees in the capital city. I'm Jack Ralston, 580 WCHS.
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5: With an update of sports, I'm Joe Mercado on 580 WCHS. The WVU football team passed all three of their non-conference tests, and now Big 12 play begins for the Mountaineers Saturday night when they host Oklahoma State. West Virginia defeated both Coastal Carolina and UT Martin before defeating 25th-ranked Virginia 38-27 on Saturday night in Charlotte. Rich Rodriguez on the start of conference play against the Cowboys.
6: 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Mountaineer Nation would be loud and proud and showing up. And then we'll probably have, 35, 40 recruits here. And a lot of them are 28, 29 guys. And so they're further down the road. 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
8: All right, welcome back. Coop, I think we set a record for the fastest filling of the phone lines in the history of Tickets Tuesday.
9: The moment I turned my mic off, all three lines were already ringing.
8: So after 13 years of doing this, it just confirms that it's not about us, it's about the prizes.
9: Yeah. Right? It's about a $600 prize, man. That's no joke.
8: It's about the prizes. By the way, we're going to do this tomorrow, and we're going to do this on Thursday, where we're going to be having up for grabs a four-pack.
9: By the way, that's the secret reveal. You kind of buried that. Less the secret days is going to be Wednesday and Thursday of this week. This is to pay off for the Ticket Tuesday. Those secret days that we told you about last week are going to be tomorrow and Thursday. There's going to be three consecutive days at 4:30, right, for Ticket Tuesday.
8: I'm not sure.
9: Or we might move the time around. Listening.
8: Yeah. We might be shuffling the time tomorrow. Yeah, we'll reveal the time tomorrow at the beginning of the show.
9: You thought you had it sewed up, but you're going to have to keep listening.
8: See, we're pretty new to this radio business. What we're going to do is we're going to let you know tomorrow and Thursday in the 2 o'clock hour when we're going to do it, because that's our new hour. We want to get the listeners to check us out that hour.
9: What will happen the first time check is we'll tell you when you have to listen again to get the actual time. I'm just kidding.
8: If you listen to tomorrow in the 2 o'clock hour, we'll reveal but it's not necessarily going to be the last half hour.
9: That's right.
8: Okay. We're just testing out a few things. We got some freedom now that we've left the shackles of 3 to 6.
9: That's right.
8: Now we're in the more relaxed area of 2 to 5.
9: That's true.
8: So there you go. So anyway, Trans-Siberian Orchestra, they'll be in Charleston. That'll be on December the 3rd. We have four tickets. These are really nice tickets, and they're highly sought after. So we're really happy to do this. Tickets Tuesday. The telephone number here is 800-765-8255, 800-765-TALK. Now, all our lines are jammed, so if you're calling in and you're getting a busy signal, somebody's going to have to drop off. So the topics today, and they rotate every time we have a Tickets Tuesday. One of the categories is the WVU Oklahoma State game. Number two is boxing, And number three is the mystery category. So when you get on the air with me, you pick your

0: category. You get a multiple choice question. You answer that correctly, and you could be on your way to see TSO. So who's our first contestant slash victim?
1: That would be Margaret from Ellenworth.
0: Okay, let's talk to Margaret. Hey, Margaret, how you doing today?
2: I'm doing fine.
0: Oh, that's great. So how are things in Ellenworth?
2: Oh, I just love it. We're kind of out in the country, but close to the city.
0: That's fantastic. I love hearing that, and I'm glad you're listening, and I'm happy to talk to you. Which one of our three categories would you like today? The WVU Oklahoma State football question, boxing, or the mystery category?
2: Mystery.
0: Mystery category. All right, the mystery category. It was on this date in 1969 that Willie Mays became the second player to hit 600 home runs, and Willie Mays was the first player in the National League to do so. Who was the first player to ever hit 600 home runs in the major leagues? Was it Hank Aaron, Frank Home Run Baker, Mark McGwire, or Babe Ruth? Let me give you the question again. Who was the first player to hit 600 home runs in the major leagues? Hank Aaron, Home Run Baker, Mark McGwire, or Babe Ruth?
2: Babe Ruth?
0: Babe Ruth is correct. Babe Ruth is correct.
1: How about that?
0: How about that? So, Margaret, is this the first time you've been a participant in Tickets Tuesday?
2: Oh, yes.
0: Oh, well, that's great. So, I'm assuming one of those tickets is for yourself. What are you going to do with the other three tickets?
2: Oh, gosh, I've got family.
0: There you go. Have you ever gone to see Trans-Siberian Orchestra before?
2: Yes, I love them.
0: Oh, well, good deal. Well, stay on the line, and Coop will hook you up, and we'll get those tickets to you. Congratulations for calling, and thank you so much for listening.
2: Thank you very much.
0: All right, there you go. First one out of the box, Coop.
1: Hold on tight, Margaret. There we go. Not bad.
0: So do we have what? Now, did our other listeners hang in there on the phones?
1: We have people still here. Yeah.
0: All right.
1: We have Bob from Pocatelico.
0: Let's talk to Bob in Pocatelico. How you doing today, Bob?
3: Better than I deserve.
0: Hey, man, it's always great to talk to you. And for those who may recognize Bob, we had to basically change the rules at Tickets Tuesday because we had a situation where Bob was calling in and quizzing me, and he was nailing me with trivia questions. Bob, I got two questions left on the board. WVU Oklahoma State football and boxing. Which one would you like?
3: WVU football. I know nothing about boxing.
0: Okay. All right. All right.
3: If I'd have been first the last 2 weeks, I would have won.
0: Hey, well, listen, you made it in today. If you make it in tomorrow, you still got a shot. We're going to do this tomorrow, and we're going to do this Thursday, too. All right, so WVU is playing Oklahoma State on Saturday night at the stadium in Morgantown. What Mountaineer player has scored the most touchdowns against Oklahoma State since the Mountaineers joined the Big 12? What Mountaineer player has scored the most touchdowns against Oklahoma State since the Mountaineers joined the Big 12? Was it Pat White, C.J. Donaldson, Garrett Green, or Jalen Anderson? Do you need the question again?
3: No, I'd have to go with Garrett Green.
0: That is right. That is right. He is. That is the correct answer. He's got 7 total touchdowns. In 2022, he had a rushing touchdown. 2023, 2 passing TDs. And in 2024, he passed for 2 scores and rushed for 2. So there you go. There you go. Garrett Green is the answer. Most rushing, most total touchdowns, 7 in the series between West Virginia and Oklahoma State since the Mountaineers joined the Big 12. Let me give you the other. Go ahead.
3: My wife has been sitting here shouting at me that you were going to give away 2 sets of tickets today, and she's never wrong.
0: You know what? I have a wife like that. We're giving 4 away today, and we've already given away those to Margaret. We're going to give 4 away tomorrow and 4 away on Thursday, if that's okay with your wife.
3: I appreciate it.
0: Hey, Bob, what's your wife's name?
3: Nova, N-O-V-A.
0: Nova, what a very
3: backwards.
0: What a very pleasant name. Well, listen, you can call back tomorrow, okay?
3: I'll give it a try.
0: All right, buddy.
3: Thank you.
0: All right. Cooper, remember the time he nailed me with that question about the what's the record for the most punts in an Ohio State-Michigan game?
1: Oh, yeah, I remember very well.
0: He knows his stuff. He knows his stuff. Is Cara still on the line?
4: I'm still here.
0: Hey, Cara, how you doing today?
4: I'm good. I'd have been happier if I could have gotten the Babe Ruth question.
0: I know.
4: I knew that.
0: That's okay. Well, I'll tell you what, we're going to do this tomorrow. We're going to do this on Thursday as well. How about one more question just for bragging rights, and maybe we can get you a prize tomorrow or Thursday. What do you think about that?
4: Sure. I know nothing about boxing, but yeah, let's just have some fun with it. Yeah.
0: All right. All right. Here we go. Boxing. It was on this date in 1927 in the famous long count fight. Jack Dempsey's delay in returning to the corner after knocking down Gene Tunney allowed Tunney to recover and knock Dempsey out, retaining his heavyweight title. The question is, in what county in West Virginia did Jack Dempsey grow up? In what county in West Virginia did Jack Dempsey grow up? Was it Mercer, Wetzel, Logan, or McDowell County? Do you need the question again?
4: No, this is just a guess. Let's go with Logan.
0: Logan County is correct. Logan County is correct. Jack Dempsey spent his early boyhood and started work in his young working life in Logan County. His parents were both from Island Creek in Logan County, and although he was born in Colorado, in Manassas, and he got the nickname the Manassas Mauler, he returned to Logan County when he was a young boy, and a family lived in Holden, just a few minutes outside of Logan, and he started working in a 10-pin bowling alley in downtown Logan, and he was working in the mines when he was only 12 years old. So, way to go. Way to go, Cara. Hashtag 180 Club Strong.
4: Thank you.
0: Hey, well, listen, I appreciate you calling in, and maybe you can get back with us tomorrow or Thursday. Since you didn't win the prize, you're eligible to get back in.
4: Oh, you know I'm going to try.
0: All right. Thanks, Cara. I appreciate it. Well, Cooper, our work here is done.
1: Yeah, true.
0: Nicely played. How about that? Margaret coming in hot from the outside. She stole the loot.
1: She nailed the Babe Ruth question. That
0: yeah, she
1: good.
0: Nailed that. That. Yeah, she nailed that. And this is it's kind of a relief for you, Coop, because all the questions have been revealed. I don't have to ask you anything.
1: That's true.
0: That's good for you. All right, so we'll do more of this tomorrow at a time to be determined. Once you get on the air with us tomorrow in our new time slot beginning at 2 o'clock. We'll do it again. All right, let's take a quick break. And when we come back, we'll hear a little bit of Rich Rodriguez today. He had his regularly scheduled media availability after the win against Virginia and in preparation for Saturday night's game against Oklahoma State. We'll hear from him when we come back.
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9: 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Earlier this month, the Facebook parent company launched Muse, an AI agent designed, according to Meta, to help with everything from email and scheduling to online shopping. That last one is seemingly what upset Amazon, which says Muse isn't identifying itself as an AI bot, and that's in violation of their terms of service. There's a bunch of new laptops running Google's new software now hitting the market. The five new Google Books, as they're known, are built by Dell, Lenovo, HP, Acer, and Asus, but they run Google software based on the Android operating system. And owners of certain Apple devices can now submit a claim to get their slice of a $250 million settlement that had claimed Apple failed to deliver the AI-powered Siri voice assistant on schedule. With Tech Trends, I'm Mike Dabusky, ABC News.
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15: With your traffic update, I'm Ryan Nicholson. There are no major accidents to report on at this time. It's currently 68 degrees in the capital city. For more traffic tips, go to wv511.org. Once again, from the WCHS traffic studios, I'm Ryan Nicholson.
0: Hey, it's Dave Allen coming up on the next show. We're getting ready for Marshall's homecoming game this weekend. All the festivities associated with that. Plus, we'll get to your calls and texts to you right here. Voice of Charleston, WCHS. All right, welcome back. 10 till the hour. College soccer tonight. Men's action. Marshall's going to host Eastern Illinois in Huntington. And WVU has got a home match tonight. Men's action against the Duquesne Dukes. We'll hear from Rich Rodriguez here in a moment. The ratings from the SSAC for week number 3 are out, and we'll run them down here. We've got University number 1, followed by Morgantown, GW, Martinsburg, and Beckley Woodrow Wilson in the top 5, followed by Huntington, Cabell Midland, Wheeling, Park, Spring Mills, and Parkersburg. These 6 teams would also make the playoffs if they started this weekend: Musselman, Riverside, Washington, Buchanan, Upshur, Jefferson, and Parkersburg South. In Class AAA, Hoover is number 1, followed by RCB, Princeton, North Marion, and South Charleston in the top 5. Bridgeport, Elkins, Grafton, Ripley, and John Marshall round out the top 10. 11 through 16, these teams would make the playoffs if they started this weekend: Nitro, Kaiser, Pikeview, Brook, Chapmanville, and Shady Spring. In AA, Frankfort's number 1, followed by Sissonville, Williamstown, Independence, and Moorfield in the top 5, 6 through 10. Phillip Barber, Roane County, Westside, South Harrison, Mingo Central. And then these teams would make the playoffs if they started this weekend in Class AA. Lincoln, Doddridge County, Bluefield, Logan, Clay County, and Midland Trail. And let's take a look at Class A, where Wahama is number one in the SSA ratings that came.

0: came out today, followed by Tug Valley, Sherman, Meadow Bridge, and East Hardy in the top five. East Hardy is number one in the Metro News Power Rankings in Class A. 6 through 10, Greenbrier West, Calhoun County, Cameron, Tulsa, Pendleton County, and these remaining teams would make the playoffs if they started this week. Wheeling Central, Webster County, Tucker County, Montcalm, Ritchie County, and Greater Beckley Christian. All right, Rich Rodriguez, the Mountaineers football coach, met the media in his regularly scheduled media availability earlier today in Morgantown, commented about the win over Virginia, and looked ahead to Saturday night's Big 12 league opener at home against Oklahoma State. We'll start with an injury update.
1: Yeah, I think, you know, Nick Cray be a little limited in practice this week, but he should be okay to go. Cam Ball got knocked out, but we think he'll be able to play Saturday. I'm trying to think who else.
2: Wayne Bray after that one.
1: Yeah, Bray's a Santini, got a little bit of a hip bruise. He'll be a little limited today, but he should be good to go by tomorrow.
2: Nick Gabriel left at one point.
1: Yeah, Nate's fine too. Yeah, so we didn't get anybody that thankfully knocked out. And Nick was out of the game. Cray was out of the game for a few series, but it was able to come back in.
2: So with Cray out, Isosa got his most extensive time. What'd you think of?
1: Yeah, he played pretty solid. You know, he's really proud. Like I said, talked about him before, where he came from. And the growth he's had in the last 2 months has really been impressive. And, you know, he got in there and did a solid job. And so we're hoping we could get more guys in, but, you know, the flow of the game didn't allow that to happen either.
3: So sticking with the offensive line, Kevin Brown had a couple penalties over the tripping call. How do you evaluate him in that game? What happened there? Do you agree with him?
1: Yeah, and he kind of lost his balance on the one. And I don't know if he intentionally tripped him, but the guy get tripped up, so that they called that penalty. But he's sometimes you forget he's a true freshman. To start as a true freshman on the offensive line is pretty remarkable. And you know, he's a tough guy, loves football, and he'll keep getting better and better. That's what we're excited about. He's playing pretty good football now, and we never have to worry about his intensity and playing hard, because he's always going to do that. But he's going to continue to grow as his career goes on.
3: About your linebacker play so far, has it exceeded expectations?
1: It's been solid. I think it's been pretty good. You know, Ashton Woods, Ben Cutter were guys that have been in the system I think have played pretty solidly. You know, Isaiah Patterson was hurt a lot of camp, but he's healthy now, and that's helped. Cam Torber is a young guy. He's got a great future. Jason Hall made some plays for us. So it's a pretty solid group. Again, I think there's some times defensively we're not, you know, we had some gap integrity issues early in the game and some eye discipline stuff, but those guys corrected it and played a lot better, I thought, in the second half.
0: All right, there you go. That's Rich Rodriguez earlier today. Don't forget, a sports line is now 2 hours, and it'll be coming up immediately after our show, where they focus primarily on WVU sports. So they'll be talking quite a bit about WVU coach Rich Rodriguez and his comments to the media earlier today. Baseball this afternoon, a day-night doubleheader for the Yankees. The Yankees blank the Rays 2-0. The Yankees have to sweep this doubleheader, or if the Rays win the nightcap, they're going to clinch the American League East title, and they'll be celebrating in the Yankee Stadium. Also, Orioles Blue Jays tonight in Baltimore. That game has been postponed due to rain, and they will make it up tomorrow. The Pirates and the Reds, after days off, will be back at it tonight. The Bucks homestand continues tonight as the St. Louis Cardinals roll in. Jared Jones, the right-hander, is going to get the ball in the series opener for the Bucks. And the Reds are on the road tonight. They're taking on the Braves in Atlanta. Let's go ahead and take a quick break. We'll come back to wrap it up in just a moment.
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3: All right, folks, that's going to do it for the show today. 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
2: The war with Iran looms large at the United Nations General Assembly this week. President Trump, in a speech to world leaders, warning that Iran needs to make a deal or face new U.S. strikes. Later, the president telling reporters his team held three-hour meetings with a delegation from Iran. Here's ABC's Karen Travers.
3: The president described it as a very good meeting, and he said he can't imagine why Iran would not want to make a deal. Now, that's very different than what we've heard from the president in recent weeks, where he has said that Iran is desperate to make a deal. He said that there is a potential of obliteration, emphasizing what he had said earlier in his speech about the decision he has to make on making a deal or annihilating Iran. But he also said the other potential is greatness.
2: President Trump says he doesn't believe Iran will make any deal until after the midterm elections. The president also signed an agreement with Denmark and Greenland today designed to strengthen Arctic and North Atlantic security. The attorney for the family of Nolan Wells says questions remain after a grand jury in Mississippi concluded no criminal charges are warranted in the teen's death, concluding that Wells drowned while on a boating outing with friends over the July 4th weekend. ABC's Aaron Katursky says the family wants the investigation to remain open.
4: Pointing to some injuries on Nolan Wells's back and the back of his head, his neck, that are not fully explained. In fact, the grand jury report that was just released in Jackson County, Mississippi, makes mention of those injuries, but they say there's no credible evidence concerning the circumstances of how Wells sustained those injuries.
2: In Alaska, the tradition continues. Fat Bear Week in full swing. Voting opened today to choose this year's heavyweight. It follows a summer of live web cameras showing bear contenders gorging on salmon along the rushing rivers, all in preparation for hibernation season. You're listening to ABC News.
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6: Good evening. It's 5:03 and 68 degrees in the capital city. I'm Jack Carlson in the 580 WCHS radio newsroom. Your Metro News AccuWeather forecast calls for chances for showers and thunderstorms tonight, a low of 61 degrees. Tragedies in South Charleston. Police say a head-on collision on the Dunbar Toll Bridge on Monday afternoon claimed two lives. Police identify the victims as 68-year-old Hurricane Man Roy Day and 58-year-old Nitro woman Allison Ross. South Charleston Police Captain Andrew Gordon says they're trying to determine the cause of the accident.
7: That's something that we're looking into. The Kanawha County Sheriff's Office is assisting us with our investigation. They had their officers come out and do an accident reconstruction for us. And, you know, that's something that I'm sure will be a part of that accident reconstruction they're able to provide and assist us with.
6: Gordon says later on in the evening, a 12-year-old boy was killed trying to cross McCorkle Avenue in South Charleston.
7: Something that we're looking into to investigate, but while after the juvenile ran out to the roadway, he was struck by the driver of the vehicle.
6: The boy was identified as Dunbar Middle School student Hunter Combs. Health officials are reminding people to be safe as flood watches continue into tomorrow. Jackson County Health Department Administrator Amy Haskins tells WMOV Radio that this year's flooding is unique.
8: The water is coming at such a fast pace. You don't know technically where the water's coming from. Especially this year, we've had a lot of places flood that normally have not flooded in the past. And so it can introduce coliforms and bacteria into your well aquifer.
6: She says to make sure that wounds are bandaged to avoid infection. Kanawha County voters will get a chance tonight to learn more about the school system's excess levy. Local officials are hosting a Vote Yes on Schools rally at the City Center at Slack Plaza in downtown Charleston. It starts in 30 minutes. 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It's a free public K-5 charter school offering small classes, free transportation, free before and after care, enrichment activities, and more. 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Your Metro News AccuWeather forecast. Chances for showers and a thunderstorm tonight, a low of 61. Rain most of the day tomorrow, a high of 69. It's 68 degrees in the capital city. I'm Jack Carlson, 580 WCHS.
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10: Jeff Jenkins with this traffic update in the 580 WCHS radio newsroom. If you're on McCorkle Avenue near St. Albans, you still may see some blue lights around the Center Street intersection just down from the Henderson Bridge. There was a wreck there in the past half hour. If you're out tonight, take your time. It could be raining. I'm Jeff Jenkins, 580 WCHS.
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11: And good Tuesday evening. It is hour one of the CityNet statewide sports line. We're inside the Health Plan Studios. I'm Kyle Wiggs. Greg Hunter is here. Brad Howe is here. Gentlemen, good evening.
12: Good evening.
13: Good evening.
12: Good afternoon.
13: Of course.
12: It's going to take us a long time to figure out which one it is.
11: It's evening. I'm staying with that. 5 p.m.
12: You're running the show, so I'll say evening.
11: Okay. Well, it's good to see you. And we've got a lot to cover over the course of the next 2 hours. Let's start with hour number two coming up, just to let you know. We'll have a lot of soccer talk in hour number two because the WVU men are playing this evening at home against Duquesne. So Joe Brocato will make his second consecutive appearance, and he'll put on his soccer hat, and he'll give us a preview of West Virginia Duquesne. Also, the WVU women, who are in the top 10, by the way, they got an amazing goal in the final seconds to earn a 1-1 draw with Baylor on Friday night, kept them undefeated. They're 5-0-2, and the young lady who scored that goal, Sage Wimes, Joe and I had a conversation with her earlier this afternoon, so we'll hear that in hour number two, and she had to speak with us during the afternoon because the Mountaineer women are on a two-game road trip, and they've already started. Phase one of the travel was traveling to Pittsburgh, and they were going to practice there today and then catch a flight to Colorado. Well, they'll play Colorado and Iowa State in games on the road back-to-back. So we'll hear from Sage Wines in hour number two.
14: That was the first-ever women's soccer coal rush on Friday night. Broke out some new black uniforms.
12: Yeah. Did you like them?
11: Black uniforms.
14: Like them. You know me.
12: Yeah.
14: I know me. I'm as liberal as they come with uniforms, and you break out those black ones. I love them.
11: So that's hour number two. In the meantime, obviously, we'll focus on Mountaineer football, kind of a laser focus here in this first hour. Head coach Rich Rodriguez met the media today, and a lot of excitement, obviously, around this team. And let's start with that. It's amazing what a difference a 3.5-hour football game makes because, in terms of the national scope of things, before the Virginia game, Mountaineers were on the radar, right? Virginia was 25th. Virginia had rolled NC State. Virginia was the heavy favorite. Virginia had NFL guys on the offensive line, and no problem, right? West Virginia wins that game, and now, all of a sudden, people are paying attention, again, not only to the Mountaineers, but Michael Hawkins, who accounted for 5 touchdowns, him specifically. he's in the national conversation. The Mountaineers are back in the national conversation.
14: You said that correctly. One game, and it just vaults you. Now, it was a great game, and it was a ranked win. And early in the season, you're looking for measuring stick games, right? So I get that that provides you one, and you won in convincing fashion. You win by two touchdowns there. You're going to get some attention. But it's amazing how it's just taken off for Michael Hawkins. Yesterday named Big 12 Co-Offensive Player of the Week. Today named Walter Camp Foundation Player of the Week. So the awards are coming. The talk is coming. I heard Rich today on Sirius XM, their college afternoon show, and just gush, not Rich, the host just gushing about Rich, about the offense, about Michael Hawkins, about Cam Cook, Jaden Bray getting a mention. I mean, it's remarkable where that's gone. And then going further, setting up the game this weekend with Oklahoma State, who we talked about. Everybody loved in the preseason, loves even more after the Oregon win, setting up a game. And I heard some folks today talking about possible early playoff implications for these two teams in game four of the season. So you're right, Kyle. You said last week you win against Virginia, you're back relevant in the national conversation. That has to come to fruition. West Virginia's back being talked about.
12: You know, how many years have we said each victory, the next one seems to ramp up in terms of importance and in everything else. And obviously attention runs with that as well. So certainly will be one this week. You win this one. Iowa State will then become the next most important game in the history of mankind and so on and so forth.
14: It is kind of nonsense, all the talk, right?
12: Yeah.
14: But it does show this is a great opportunity here coming up this week. If you can keep that rolling, if Michael Hawkins, Cam Cook can do what they have done through the first 3 weeks, you really got something started here and you got a great opportunity in front of you.
11: So you're right. In one sense, people need to calm down a little bit. But how crazy is it? I mean, Michael Hawkins in the same sentence, the same conversation as Trinidad Chambliss. Example number one is ESPN's Week 3 Heisman. So this would be if a Heisman Trophy was presented for just 1 week of play. And, of course, Ole Miss is the biggest story in college football by far, sending Lane Kiffin home in a way, dismissed him. And, of course, Trinidad Chambliss was unbelievable. 33 of 48, 363 yards, two touchdowns, and a rushing touchdown. So Trinidad Chambliss may have won the Heisman Trophy in that game against LSU. My point is, okay, he's number one. Number two is Keelon Russell of Alabama. Number three is Michael Hawkins of West Virginia. So you've got Michael Hawkins up there with those two other guys, at least in this ESPN presentation of the Week 3 Heisman.
14: Of the week, I would say this about Hawkins, though. If you just try and take an unbiased look at it, guys, he has been fantastic. He's put up over 100 yards rushing two of the 3 weeks. The other one, he came close. He leads quarterbacks in rushing yards. And, oh, by the way, what's he have? 11 total touchdowns, no interceptions, and his only fumble was right at the goal line on a ridiculous call. They didn't even recover the fumble. Yeah. They just, because of a rule, Hunter, they got the ball. Should have been another touchdown and no turnovers. So the guy is putting up not only unbelievable statistics, but if you watch him at all or see any highlights, he's got some of those things that you want in a Heisman moment. He's jumping over a defender for a touchdown. So he's been better than advertised through 3 weeks.
12: And he was advertised pretty highly at the beginning. So, absolutely no doubt. And I think you could say the same thing for the Mountaineers as whole. Now we're 3 weeks in, so I want to slow my roll as much as anyone's. But it is a factor that you got to be a little bit careful. But I thought this team was better than last year. But certainly at least the performance, especially this past Saturday, was markedly better than anything we saw in 2025. And I've said it before, I didn't see anything that was done this past weekend that can't be replicated as West Virginia moves forward.
14: You know what else I'd say, though? Here's the thing. We always give the disclaimers, and you got to slow it down, and it's only a fourth of the season, and there's all that. But you know what? We should also enjoy this moment.
12: Sure.
14: You're 3-0. You got a win over a ranked team. You've got a quarterback doing things you haven't seen in a long, long time. We should enjoy that. We shouldn't have to just say, well, that's going to get tougher when you get into November. Well, that's going to get tougher when you play Texas Tech and BYU. Mm-hmm. Enjoy the moment right now. We can enjoy and live up the 3 weeks that have happened without proclaiming he's the greatest quarterback in college football. You can still celebrate what has been done with Hawkins, and I think you can celebrate with his team. And quite frankly, I think you should. That's what being fans are all about, right? Yeah. It's enjoying when those moments come along. There's plenty of times to complain about what has happened, to be bummed out over a loss, to be sink into our depths when it goes poorly. I think we should live it up and enjoy these moments without having to worry about what happens in November. Because guess what? When it gets to November, Kyle, we'll talk about what happens in November. Mm-hmm. I think you can be a little bit excited about this team and these players right now.
11: Well, and one of the big things is enjoy the run-up to this game.
14: Sure.
11: Coming up in just a few days. Again, West Virginia is back in the kind of the national conversation. Their game will be on the national pregame shows on Saturday. Pick West Virginia, Oklahoma State. It will be there. You know, it's a night game, so the highlights won't run all day, but they'll have a prominent place on the Sunday recap shows.
14: Well, and you've got two quarterbacks here that are stories. So when the quarterbacks in the game are stories, we know how that drives it. Mestemaker with so much offseason publicity, not only around what he did last year at North Texas, what he was expected to do this year, what his NIL payments were, and then what he did against Oregon. So rightfully so, he's being talked about as well. And Hawkins has forced his way into that conversation with great play on the field.
11: We'll hear from Coach Rich Rodriguez. Greg, anything stand out before we're going to take a break and we'll hear from the coach himself, but did anything's 22-minute address today?
12: No. I'd say it's pretty much even keel. He was one of those. I don't know if he did it intentionally, but I think he did try to slow the roll a little bit. You know, it's like, we were pretty good, but we weren't perfect. Like, you know, it's a slow start, three and out offensively, gave up a touchdown. Look up and wondering if maybe uh-oh, but then got things going. So I do think, as any coach, and we won't hear from Zach Alley tonight, but we'll hear his cuts over the course of the week. But he was very much the same for the defense, which we're all lauding for how well they played. And he's just pointing out mistakes right and left.
14: That's Coach 101.
12: Yeah.
14: That's in the manual on page one there. When your team is doing really well and everybody's saying how great they are, you've got to come back in and bring it down a little bit. I don't think we have to subscribe to that. That's not in our manual, but that is in the coach's manual to absolutely do that.
11: We will take a break and hear from Coach Rodriguez. Of course, football season is back, and that means it's time to stream every play with high-speed CityNet fiber internet. 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
17: This is a Bloomberg Money Minute. The Trump administration plans to cut upwards of 750,000 Americans from their Affordable Care Act or Obamacare plans, claiming they've been fraudulently enrolled. It also is suspending some health care plan brokers that they say wrongly signed up those enrollees. Hours after threatening to annihilate Iran unless a deal is reached on the Strait of Hormuz, President Trump says U.S. officials had a, quote, very good three-hour meeting with Iranian counterparts today on the sidelines of the U.N. General Assembly, and that more talks are scheduled. That helped send oil lower down to $94.59 a barrel, while stocks end the day mixed. The Dow was down 185 points, but thanks to more gains in chipmakers and other AI stocks, the NASDAQ was up 122, closing at a fresh record high. The S&P was flat. And Halloween, just 5 weeks away, the National Retail Federation says Americans will spend a record $13.5 billion this year on costumes, candy, decorations, and more. Tom Busby, Bloomberg Radio.
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10: Jeff Jenkins with this traffic update in the 580 WCHS Radio Newsroom. If you're on McCorkle Avenue near St. Albans, you still may see some blue lights around the Center Street intersection. Just down from the Henderson Bridge, there was a wreck there in the past half hour. If you're out tonight, take your time. It could be raining. I'm Jeff Jenkins, 580 WCHS.

0: sitting at Statewide Sports Line back inside the Health Plan Studios. Text line open 304-TALK-304. And we'll get to the texts here after we hear from the coach. And a lot of cuts here, so let's get to it. Greg, the two injuries, I guess, of note were Nick Kray and Cam Ball. Nick Kray came back, which was kind of miraculous because once you see someone go out on the cart, you fear the worst.
1: Oh, yeah, and you really thought the worst in seeing him hobble off and then be carted off, but he came back and did fine the rest of the way. Cam Ball, tight end, injured. I don't believe he returned, but then two others. Nate Gabriel went off, came back. Jaden Bray went off after that fabulous catch he had. Rich confirmed that he fell on his hip and sort of bruised the hip area, but I believe he came back as well. So, but the short story of it is, all are expected to be able to play this coming week.
0: All right, let's start there with the coach. Some injury updates, specifically, again, Nick Kray and Cam Ball.
2: Nick Kray will be a little limited in practice this week, but he should be okay to go. Cam Ball got knocked out, but we think he'll be able to play Saturday. I'm trying to think who else.
3: Jaden got hurt at one point, Bray, after that one.
2: Yeah, Bray's a Santee, got a little bit of a hip bruise. He'll be a little limited today, but he should be good to go by tomorrow.
3: And Nate Gabriel left at one point.
2: Yeah, Nate's fine too. Yeah, so we didn't get anybody that thankfully knocked out. And Nick was out of the game. Kray was out of the game for a few series, but it was able to come back in.
0: And again, Cam Ball knocked out of the game, but no one seriously injured, which is obviously a blessing. But as physical as that game was, kind of a miracle.
1: Yeah, their left guard, who had started 44 straight games, was injured in that game. And I guess he's a little bit questionable this coming week for Virginia, but we'll see what happens there. But obviously, we know all too well how injuries can impact a football team. West Virginia's had one devastating one this year with Darius Wiley. You just keep your fingers crossed you don't sustain any others.
4: Well, that's great news, too, on the double side of that. One, that they're just all okay, but two, those are some names.
1: Yeah.
4: You're talking about Jaden Bray, Nate Gabriel, and Nick Kray. Those are valuable members of your team. The fact that they're all okay and available this weekend, that's a big win coming out of that one.
0: Josh Isosa got an opportunity, Greg.
1: Yeah, he was the one who replaced Nick Kray at left guard. And Brad, we've been talking about him for about a month or so now. Yep. And he's really risen up the chart. And when he stepped in, I think was rock solid in replacing Nick Kray. And coaches felt he did very, very well in his most significant opportunity of his Mountaineer career.
0: Isosa, an Oklahoma transfer, very similar to Michael Hawkins. And Coach Rich Rodriguez, his thoughts on Josh Isosa.
2: Really proud, like I said, talked about him before, where he came from and the growth he's had in the last 2 months has really been impressive. And, you know, he got in there and did a solid job. And so we're hoping we could get more guys in, but, you know, the flow of the game didn't allow that to happen either.
4: He ended up playing 36 snaps there.
1: That many?
4: And again, they were valuable. That's right. Mm-hmm. Nick Kray and the way the substitutions had gone or lack thereof, you're standing over there probably wondering if you're going to get a chance to get in. So he gets in, does a nice job of holding his spot, and West Virginia's run game continued to be very good. So I think that was a big credit to Josh Isosa. And you heard Rich say it there. He really closed, Isosa did, in terms of making himself available here to get in that early in a game over these last couple of months. He's worked extremely hard to get himself ready to play at this level, and give him a lot of credit for getting in there.
1: Yeah, because, you know, he was here last year. Mm-hmm. Wasn't really a factor. Big interior guy. He's 330 pounds. He's a road grader, guard center type of guy. And we didn't talk about him much. Malik Agbo is the one that we talked about a great deal in terms of, okay, maybe he's the one that's going to be ready, but Isosa wasn't hardly on the radar until very recently. But, you know, the coaches have talked about him, and now he's getting opportunities, and I'm sure those opportunities will continue.
0: You have to wonder about some of these freshmen and along the offensive line. Obviously, you've got one Kevin Brown that's a starter, but there's a couple of more, including LaMarcus Dillard, that we've talked about, that the coaches have talked about. So how much have the emergence of those young guys pushed some of these veteran guys maybe to get better and get their opportunity.
4: Yeah, Dillard's a guy they speak highly of. Still got a ways to go. And I thought Kevin Brown, for as good as he is and is going to be, that was a step up in competition for Kevin Brown the other night. That was a challenge for him, Greg. And he'll certainly have better nights than he did the other night, and a promising offensive lineman there. But that was a welcome to big-time college football last night. On Saturday.
1: Yeah. I think you make a good point, though, Kyle. I mean, that competition level, mm-hmm. when you have depth, sort of, again, use the coach's terms of rises all boats, right? Tide rises them all. So if you have guys that are fighting for jobs, they're going to have to perform in practice and thus ultimately in games. So Dillard will get in games here at some point this season. He's already played a little bit, but mm-hmm. he'll play more as it goes on. But the guys that are around him got to keep performing if they want to keep him off the field.
0: When we made our list of potential game ball recipients, a couple of linebackers, their names came up, Ben Cutter and Ashton Woods, to name two. So Coach Rich Rodriguez evaluated the linebacker play in the Virginia win.
2: It's been solid. I think it's been pretty good. You know, Ashton Woods, Ben Cutter were guys that have been in the system that, you know, I think have played pretty solidly. You know, Isaiah Patterson was hurt a lot of camp, but he's healthy now, and that's helped. Cam Torber is a young guy. He's got a great future. Jason Hall made some plays for us. So it's a pretty solid group. Again, I think there's some times defensively we're not, you know, we had some gap integrity issues early in the game and some eye discipline stuff, but those guys corrected it and played a lot better, I thought, in the second half.
0: So linebacker play kind of spearheading the improvement of that defense.
4: Well, Greg, we talked about that on Friday night, that we thought that might be a key to the victory, and a matchup to watch was how well this linebacking crew performed against that run attack and then ultimately turned into the pass attack too, because those guys got after him pressure-wise. Six pressures between Ashton Woods and Ben Cutter. You're talking about three of your top six graded players on the defense came in the linebacker spot with those two, and then add Isaiah Patterson in. So that group performed extremely well against a matchup that fit what they do well. It's mm-hmm. maybe a different story coming Saturday. They've got another challenge in front of them, but man, they were great against Virginia.
1: Yeah, and you're right. We'd sort of thrown them out there a little bit as erratic in the first two games, but I thought the linebackers were really good this past week in all those areas that you mentioned, especially the blitz parts of it. But again, this is a much different animal in what they're going to see. This is, I mean, Eric Morris, their coach, he comes from the Mike Leach air raid tree. I mean, he played for Mike Leach at Texas Tech, and this is the, it may not be the exact same offense,
4: right?
1: But again, we're going to see passing components, the likes of which West Virginia hasn't seen this year.
4: Yeah, he's added a twist to it. He runs it a lot more than Leach ever did, but there is the air raid principles, and they throw it fast, right? Mestemaker gets it out quickly, so it's going to be different. You're going to ask these linebackers to have to cover more than they did against Virginia, where they were able to plug runs and blitz quite a bit.
0: Wide receivers, we, of course, had a couple of players have outstanding games, including DJ Epps and Jaden Bray, who made fantastic catches. John Neider had a couple of grabs in that game, but there were others who got into the contest, including West Virginia's own Cyrus Traw. Teron Francis got in there. Prince Strawn, how many snaps did he see?
1: You get snaps for him. I saw him out there for several. I won't say it was 10 or 15, but it was four, five, six?
4: Seven
0: snaps.
4: Okay. Yeah, okay. Francis just the one snap, but Strawn got seven of them in.
0: So you're looking for more depth there at the receiver position, and Prince Strawn, a guy who's been slowed by injuries the first couple of weeks, saw the field a bit in the Virginia game, and of course the coaches, Coach Rich Rodriguez, looking for more from him now that he's getting healthier.
2: I think Prince is going to – I think, you know, last week, is, again, it was kind of the first week back fully, and he played a little bit, I think, but he'll have a full week to practice this week and expect him to be in there a little bit more. And he's a big physical guy and a good football player. So I think, you know, it was kind of the first game for him, and I think he'll keep getting better, and his role is going to increase, of course, I think, starting this weekend.
0: So, again, that big 6'5 target, crucial going forward.
1: And I think, you know, West Virginia needs more playmakers at that position. I mean, you've got two that are really elite with DJ Epps and Jaden Bray. I think John Neider and even Cyrus Traw have given West Virginia other options at wide receiver, but I think you could use another big play guy there, and obviously Strawn appears to be the guy with the best upside of that group. So, you know, as he gets healthy, you'd love to see him be a real factor.
4: Boy, if he turns into a guy that can make some catches, especially on like you had Bray do, where if you just have to throw it up and can have a guy that can go get it at his size or down near the goal line, good luck guarding him as it gets into the end zone. That would add a crucial element to this offense.
0: Let's move on here. And this cut, this is a longer cut. In fact, it's a couple of cuts combined, but Coach Rodriguez started

0: almost every game? Or
1: no, not really. I really hadn't thought about it, you know. They're on scholarship, plus they're getting paid. You know, we're going to the thing that you can do is you have, you know, because Cam is a guy, the only guy that has any experience. And all those other guys are young guys. I think as they grow and mature in our offense, you know, we won't have to run Cam with 30 carries. But I really don't even – I mean, I'm trying to think, Greg. I don't know if I've ever, in any time in 40 years of calling plays or whatever – so I asked the running back coach, hey, how many carries does he – I really don't. I mean, and it's important. I mean, you should probably know that, right? I should probably know in the fourth quarter. This guy's already got 30-some things and 30-some carries, whatever. I don't know if I've – I don't believe I've ever asked, like, that for a quarterback or a running back. You know, it's just like, what we got to do to score on this play here, this possession.
0: So you just keep feeding them as long as they can go, right?
1: Yeah, I mean, if a guy gets a little winded – you know, because we're tempo, there's a lot of times you see a guy with a long run and then he'll want to take a blow. But once you substitute, then it allows them to substitute and you can't go as fast. And so we teach our guys in practice. We may substitute for you, but a lot of times we won't. So you've got to learn to, you know, if after a big run you're a little bit tired, to catch your breath and get ready to go right again. So we kind of practice that way. We don't. Like in practices, if they have a long run or something like that, we don't give them a break right then. They have to wait till there's a, you know, a little bit of a slow time in the progression to get substituted for.
2: A truer sentence has never been uttered in that room is that he doesn't know how many carries you have or he's never worried about it. That's exactly right on.
3: I did love that sequence, maybe as much, more so than anything else today, because it does go into his mindset. And I'm not saying that he's wrong with that, because obviously it's been really successful. But and we've seen it in the first iteration, right?
2: Countless examples.
3: I mean, you know, Pat White, you know what? Steve Slayton's hurt. We're trying to win the Gator Bowl. You're going to carry it 8 of the next 9 plays as the clock's winding down. So, I mean, that's the mindset of probably a lot of coaches, but especially with Rich, is he's just going to keep riding that horse, and hopefully the horse doesn't break down.
2: That wasn't Rich's stick and him having fun. That was a true answer of where his mindset, I'm trying to get the next first down, is what he's thinking about. How about Cook, guys? And we talked about his ability, like a lot of the great backs of the old days got stronger as the game went on, and as you get a little bit tired, I look even stronger. 100 of his 123 yards after contact the other day.
3: Wow. I didn't realize that.
4: Yeah, that's incredible. Well, again, that's the cut of the week right there.
3: Yep.
4: And again, we've all suspected it and talked about it, but I guess that confirms it, right? 304-TALK, 304, we'll check the text coming up. We'll get a break in here. We've got more coming up from the head football coach as we continue on with the CityNet statewide sports line. We're inside the Health Plan studios. 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
1: Good evening. I'm Jack Carlson in the 580 WCHS Radio Newsroom. The state Supreme Court is evaluating arguments about who has final say in education regulations, the legislature or the State Board of Education. State education officials contend that the legislature is trying to take final authority with a new law passed last year. State Board of Education attorney Christopher Smith says the state constitution gives powers to both the state board and the legislature. He says now the legislature wants to step over that line.
2: This is a case saying that the legislature cannot wrest from the Board of Education its rulemaking powers. The legislature has a tool in its toolbox, and that's the legislative tool.
1: Three people are dead after two separate accidents in South Charleston within 5 hours on Monday. Police say 68-year-old Roy Day of Hurricane and 58-year-old Allison Ross of Nitro died in a head-on collision on the Dunbar Toll Bridge. Ross was a second-grade instructional aide at Richmond Elementary School in South Charleston. On McCorkle Avenue, a 12-year-old boy was killed trying to cross the road fewer than 5 hours later. Police identified the victim as Hunter Combs. He was hit by a car and died at the scene. He attended Dunbar Middle School. The Kanawha County Sheriff's Department is assisting with the investigation. Jackson County health officials want residents to use caution as heavy rains continue to come down. Health Department Administrator Amy Haskins tells WMOV Radio that well water could also be contaminated.
3: Usually public water sources are going to be safe because they're encapsulated pipes. But if you're on an individual private well source, you want to make sure that that water's safe before you use it for cooking or drinking.
1: Kanawha County education officials are promoting the school system's access levy tonight at Slack Plaza. They're hosting a rally to highlight the importance of the levy, which supports 22% of the school's operating budget. The news is brought to you by the Mary Phelan Leadership Academy. It's a free public K-5 charter school offering small classes, free transportation, free before and after care, enrichment activities, and more. Go to plawv.org. In the newsroom, I'm Jack Carlson.
4: Sportsline for this Tuesday, coming up soccer talk in the second hour, Mountaineer men and women. And by the way, tomorrow I think Brad's going to be our heavy Oklahoma State day on the show. I know we've got Barry Trammell from the Tulsa World lined up. He covers both the Sooners of Oklahoma and the Cowboys of Oklahoma State. So we'll dip in to the enemy zone, the Oklahoma State side, coming up tomorrow.
5: Dave Hunziker as well, play-by-play voice, good friend of the show. He comes on with us a bunch, so he'll be joining us as well.
4: So that is tomorrow with Oklahoma State preview. Back to the head football coach, Rich Rodriguez. What are his thoughts on Oklahoma State, starting specifically with the offense?
6: They've had it, and they play pretty quickly. I think they're right behind us on tempo. The quarterback's a great player. You know, there's a lot of hype coming into the season, and he's shown that. He gets rid of the ball so quickly. It's like, on an average of 1.8 seconds or something. So it's hard to sack him, whether it's RPO game or their pass game. I mean, he doesn't take sacks. He gets rid of the football. And he showed the first play of the Oregon. I think it was a 70-some yard run on his own read. And he can run too. So they don't obviously use the quarterback run game like we do, but they can use him, and they showed it in the Oregon games. So, and their skill players are good. They all kind of came with them. A lot of them came with them from North Texas. The wide receivers are really talented, and they're good up front. So they, you know, that if you watch the Oregon game, it was not one of these like got a couple breaks and won the game. I mean, they kind of dominated the deal from start to finish.
4: So Oklahoma State's got a Hawkins too, and Caleb Hawkins, who was an impact freshman last year at North Texas, now at Oklahoma State, came with many of his other teammates, including the quarterback Mestemaker. Caleb Hawkins so far 261 yards rushing, averaging 5 yards per carry. He's got a touchdown, but obviously it's Mestemaker who is thrown for almost 900 yards already in three games. He makes that team go, and as the coach pointed out, he's got the ability to run the football, including a 75-yard touchdown run previously.
5: They haven't been real explosive, but they have been successful in throwing it. And part of that's, Greg, they're throwing a lot of things underneath. Rich mentioned how quickly they get rid of the ball. So that creates some problems. West Virginia's pass rush has been very good. We've seen it in two of the three games, been excellent. It's going to be hard to get home to Mestemaker coming up on Saturday. So your coverage unit is going to have to be buttoned up. So again, how much has that particular combo, pass rush plus coverage, improved since we saw it really be tested against Coastal Carolina in the opener?
0: Film I've watched so far, then they run RPO a ton. And I mean, which makes it hard to blitz because all of a sudden now they can hand it off. If you're coming too quick, they can throw right over the top of your linebackers if you take a step up. So he's done at least the plays I saw. He did a really good job of making reads on those RPO decisions. And he can run it. I mean, again, he had a huge run, but that's not necessarily his game. His game is making really good decisions in the passing attack.
4: And then the balance there with Caleb Hawkins, who's one of the best young running backs in college football. Another big aspect, night game, huge spotlight on this one, hopefully sold out. Conference opponent. It's a big night for recruiting, right, Greg?
0: Absolutely. I mean, you know, home games are always, you know, have opportunities to bring in a lot of recruits, but certainly coaches, when you know the atmosphere is going to be special, they really do all they can to bring kids in. And Rich talked about it, and they're going to bring a bunch of guys in. But you know what? They're not necessarily guys for this class. You're already recruiting well into the future, you know, 2-3 years down the line.
4: Coach addressed that. It's a big, or will be a big recruiting night Saturday night for the Mountaineers as well.
6: Yeah, I think the recruits watch all your games, of course. And the last game, they could have tickets to come to the game, but you couldn't talk to them. So it wasn't, you know, hopefully they were watching it on TV, whatever. But this year, this game here, I think we'll have a great crowd. Mountaineer Nation would be loud and proud and showing up. And then we'll probably have, I don't know, 35, 40 recruits here. And a lot of them are 28, 29 guys, and so they're further down the road. But you want them to feel the Mountaineer experience, not just game day and the game environment, what happens in the game, but everything surrounding that, you know, the tailgating, the fans, you know, how loud it is. And, you know, I think I said after the game, this is one of the greatest places to play college football in the country. And you say that. All coaches say that to the recruits over the phone, but when they come to get to see and experience it in person, it does make an impact. And so I think that'll hopefully be the case Saturday.
4: Yeah, no doubt. And again, we talked repeatedly about how West Virginia moved everything south to Charlotte for that game last Saturday night. This Saturday night, big time atmosphere right here in Morgantown.
5: Yeah, and I think this is one of those guys where the atmosphere has to help you get the win in this particular case. And that's always the case at home, I understand. But you're getting a group, all those North Texas players, they haven't played in an environment that's going to look like it is Saturday. And I don't expect Mestemaker to come here and melt down. But you also wonder, Greg, just about communication along that offensive line. Does somebody miss a call? Are there some false starts on some key third downs? What can the atmosphere do to throw off this Oklahoma State group? Mestemaker's only faced one Power 4 opponent in his whole career. That was Oregon. It was a heck of an opponent, and they got the win. But they have not been on the road and faced anything like they're about to face here. So I'm interested to watch what this atmosphere can do, and can it have an actual effect on the game? Because I think there's some inexperience there with Oklahoma State that maybe that shows itself on Saturday night.
0: I mean, that Oregon win was nice for them, but that was in Stillwater.
5: It was.
0: Remember that. The one time they've taken to the road this year, they lost at Tulsa. So, again, first game, a lot of things going on with a whole new team and 91 newcomers on that club, supposedly the most in college football history for one team. Now, a lot of them came from North Texas, so are they really newcomers when they come with the whole coaching staff? But still, this is putting them in an environment the likes of which they've not dealt with before. So it will be interesting to see how they react, and you know, if Milan Puskar Stadium can cause some issues along the way.
4: One of the positives, one of the big positives that came out of the Virginia win was how West Virginia played in the second half in terms of physically wearing them down. But when that game was still in the balance, West Virginia, the players, the staff, pretty much reacted positively reacted the right way. And Coach Rich Rodriguez commented on that.
6: I think every game is a learning experience, whether you win or lose. I'd rather learn off a win than a loss, but either way, you're going to learn. But you're going to face adversity when you play a good team. And, you know, we got to start off the game really poorly, three and out on offense, and they score on the first drive, and you could think, oh, boy. But there was never – I never sensed any kind of looking at the scoreboard or at any time, you know, at any time this year, really, which is good. I think it speaks a little bit to, even though we got a lot of new players, there's a certain level of maturity that I think our guys have handled it with. Now, there's going to be different tests, obviously, over the next, you know, 2 months of the season that our guys are going to get tested with that. But their competitiveness and staying engaged in the game, I thought, was really good. That was a part we preached about before the game. Is that everybody's got to be aware of the situation, stay engaged in the game, don't worry about the score, and just go play. And for the most part, I think we did that Saturday.
4: Yeah, no question. Kept the composure. And, of course, the crowd down there helped significantly, too, but kept their composure the entire way and ultimately dominated the second half and the fourth quarter.
0: Absolutely. Yeah, no doubt. And that crowd Saturday night can have as big or even bigger impact as well.
4: A couple more here. We talked about the kind of the hysteria around Michael Hawkins and West Virginia after that one victory over Virginia. Coach asked today about, hey, they were ranked. You beat them. Why aren't you ranked? And the coach's answer was, who cares?
6: No, I don't ever worry about that. I mean, they're gonna rank it every week, right? There's, you know, the final one is what's the most important and where you're at there. But, you know, I think playing a ranked team from that standpoint, and if you're playing a ranked team and you're able to win, I think that makes you feel better. Like, hey, you beat a quality opponent, right? So that should give you a little bit of confidence. But I think you have to look at where you're acting at the end of the year. So this still only counts as one, but at least it counted as one for us. And that's the good part. Just, you're going to play a ranked team, you beat a ranked team, that's going to give you a lot of confidence. But like I said, as of 24 hours after Saturday, which was about 9, 10 o'clock last night, we kind of like turned the page pretty quickly.
5: This probably is for a spot in the next poll, though, this game.
0: Yeah.
5: Right? Both
0: Fair.
5: These teams are receiving votes. They're right in that 28-30 range. So whoever wins this game probably finds itself back in the rankings.
4: One more here before the last break here of hour number one. A little bit on Oklahoma State's defense and their defensive coordinator. I think the coach said he's never met up with Eric Morris.
0: Correct.
4: But he does have a bit of a background with Skylar Cassidy, the DC?
0: Mm-hmm. All right. Yes, he did. They faced off. I think Rich said he was at Jack State.
4: Mm-hmm. All right. So his thoughts on the Oklahoma State defense.
6: Now, actually, I went against their coordinator a couple years ago at Jack State when he was at Sam Houston. You know, very, very sound. Don't make any mistakes. They're in the right spot. You know, well coached. They always have a good plan for every kind of scheme you're doing, and they'll know, you know, your quarterback run game and all that. So he's always done a really good job everywhere he's been as a coordinator, and did a good job against us a few years ago when we played him.
4: So Oklahoma State on defense rebuilding on that side too, and bringing a bunch of their guys from North Texas.
0: Yeah, and Brad, I mean, we've seen, you know, early in the season, I'll admit, I wasn't certain how explosive West Virginia's offense would be, but certainly this last game and others, we're starting to see the explosiveness side of it. Well, that's what Oklahoma State's going to try to negate or at least slow down. So who wins that? Can West Virginia get DJ Epps loose a few times? Can Michael Hawkins get his 25, 30, 40-yard runs up and down? Or can Oklahoma State slow that down? That's going to be a huge, huge key.
5: I think it's the number one key. And if you just look at the statistics through three games, it heavily favors West Virginia. Number two, nationally an explosive pass rate. And Oklahoma State has struggled against every opponent in terms of giving up explosive pass play. So we'll see how they do against the run. That's always first and foremost. But these teams are on an opposite ends of the spectrum of how the pass game has gone so far. So if those big pass plays are there again for West Virginia, you're going to have a heck of a time stopping Cook and Hawkins.
4: We'll have more with the coach coming up in hour number two of the sports line. We'll check the text line. They've been accumulating since the start of the show about 40 minutes ago. We'll check the text line when we return on the CityNet statewide sports line.
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15: Jeff Jenkins with this traffic update in the 580 WCHS radio newsroom. Lots of clouds in the Kanawha Valley this evening. You may see some increased traffic around Slack Plaza in downtown Charleston. There's a rally going on there this hour in favor of the upcoming school excess levy vote. Rain is possible tonight. I'm Jeff Jenkins, 580 WCHS.

0: Wrapping up hour one of the CityNet statewide sports line as we head to the text line 304 talk 304. Texter asks, how many tickets left?
1: I do not have an exact number. I'll effort to find that out, but I think they're getting close here, getting close to a sellout, but still limited tickets remain, put it that way.
0: Texter asks, are Thomas and Chambers practicing?
2: I don't know for certain. I do know that the basketball guys are practicing, and I wouldn't think that Thomas and Chambers would be any different in terms of practice availability. Games are different, obviously, for all of them until they get eligibility approval.
0: Texter says, in addition to this team giving White and Slayton vibes, felt a bit of Tavon and Quincy in this group. I think this rebuild team is going to be a lot better than the so-called experts predict.
1: See, there you go, the texter. He's not dialing anything back. He's not worried about any rat poison out there. He's rolling with the punches. Enjoy the first 3 weeks.
0: Another one. I'm so excited about this team and Michael Hawkins. Hope he stays grounded. As far as the ESPN Heisman projections, keep in mind 2004 when Mark May on ESPN announced KJ Harris in his 337-yard performance against East Carolina as the front runner. Let's go Mountaineers. I don't think that happened.
1: It was a great performance. It was a great performance.
0: I'm saying the performance happened.
1: Well, I mean, remember, Geno did win the September Heisman. Bruce Feldman was on this particular show. Bruce Feldman came on this show and said, if there was a Heisman vote today, Geno Smith would be your winner. That isn't a made up. That's not us saying, hey, Geno Smith had a great September. That was Bruce Feldman, Coach Hunter, the old studio. Bruce Feldman was on. Back I remember where we were sitting there.
2: I remember the KJ coming back in on Monday, and Tony and I think both bit into it and tried to figure out how quickly get to 2,000 after the 300-yard performance. He didn't get to 1,000.
1: He was close, but he didn't get to 1,000.
0: Texter has a question about touchbacks. The rule in high school are different than college. I've noticed West Virginia, starting point for a touchback in high school is 20 yards, yes. In college, it's 25 yards, yes. And in the, I'm adding this, the NFL, it's even a different rule with the kickoff.
2: 30,
0: so
2: 35,
0: each level of football has its different rules for touchbacks. I don't know why they're different. I mean, in college, I think it's a little bit more of an incentive maybe not to return kicks in order to keep some of that full speed contact out of the game a little bit.
2: Yeah, no, I think you're exactly right. And of course, in college too, and you have to tell me the high school rule, but
0: high school is 20 yard line.
2: Yeah, but you can fair catch a kickoff in college in the field of play outside the end zone. And it'll cut goes to the 25. So,
0: well, in high school, you can't return anything. If any part of your body or the football goes across the plane of the goal line, those can't be returned.
1: So, now, you guys know you're talking about a subject that doesn't matter anymore in terms of returning kickoffs when you're playing West Virginia. Jack Cassidy does is kick it through the end zone.
0: Yeah, he just blasts it through there.
1: We should do an over-under date on when that streak comes to an end. Because it won't be this week with that crowd getting them all. It will not be this week, I would say.
2: Are you going to go cold of?
1: It's got to be cold.
2: Iowa State, Utah.
1: Iowa State's in 2 weeks. I don't know if it'll be cold enough there. We'll see. We'll keep an eye on it.
2: The wind of West Texas when you go out there November 7th.
1: God knows, God knows Lubbock. He can't. He might not get it across midfield. Right. Can't kick it in that wind.
0: If his streak lasts until Lubbock, then you've got something, right? Texter says Mountaineer football is back. This past Saturday's game brought us back to national relevancy. A win Saturday will quickly speed up the program's long-term resurgence. I consider Oklahoma State a must-win. There's a first must-win.
1: First must-win of the year. That's an early must-win. You know what else this does, guys, too? We'll spend some more time talking about this. We've spent a lot of time over the last 7 or 8 years talking about scheduling and scheduling philosophies, and we've all agreed here you finally got it right.
2: Yeah.
1: This is why you schedule like you do.
2: Yeah.
1: You get a couple chances to work out some kinks. Then you have a good opponent, but a beatable opponent. You beat them, and look at the energy that is now surrounding this program based on how you've started. Now, we're not complaining that you played Coastal and Tennessee Martin. You're just giddy that they're 3-0, and you're living off a little bit of that momentum. So I think this is another living example of why you schedule the way you do.
2: Yeah, great point, because if you'd start off, and you were shaky in week one against Coastal, but if that's Penn State out there, if that's Pitt out there, that's
0: Alabama,
2: Maryland.
0: Right?
2: Yeah, Alabama. Any of those? Gets you off on a bad step.
0: We are halfway through the program tonight. Coming up in hour number two, Sage Wimes of the WVU women's soccer team will join us. A conversation we had with her earlier this afternoon because the Mountaineers, the women's team, they're practicing as we speak up in Pittsburgh as they get set to travel west. So join us for hour number two. It's coming up.
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4: From ABC News, I'm Michelle Franzen. At the UN General Assembly in New York City, President Trump, during a bilateral meeting with Ukraine's President Zelensky, told reporters his team had a three-hour-long meeting with the Iranian delegation and expressed optimism. Earlier, President Trump addressed world leaders, calling on Iranian leaders to make a deal or face U.S. strikes, but also couching the timing of a possible agreement.
5: I believe we'll make a deal right after the election. Because it doesn't make sense for them not to. They're waiting to see how I do in the midterm election.
4: The president also signed an updated security agreement with Denmark and Greenland today. Homeland Security released a new statement on Sunday's ICE-involved shooting of a delivery driver in Austin. The statement does not name Wilbur Rafael Garces Perez, but states that the work permit he held expired in 2025. DHS also denying his attorney's account that Garces Perez had to sleep on the floor of the detention facility. Austin police, meantime, are conducting an independent investigation of that shooting. Police Chief Lisa Davis says they released dash cam footage from an off-duty police officer who was near the shooting at the time.
6: In the first video, which is from that detective's dash camera, you can see ICE agents in black vehicles interacting with the person pulled over in a blue vehicle. The detective then turns into a nearby shopping center and continues on with his personal errands. After completing that errand, the detective returns to his vehicle. At that point, he hears sirens and begins recording with his personal cell phone. He then hears three gunshots.
4: Austin PD asking for surveillance video from area businesses in North Austin. Flood watches in effect for parts of New Mexico. Residents sandbagging ahead of tomorrow's storm. On the East Coast, forecasters are watching a nor'easter taking shape and targeting New York and New England this weekend. 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
4: In Mississippi, the grand jury reviewing the evidence in the death of Nolan Wells concluded that no criminal charges are warranted at this point, according to the report. The grand jury found the 18-year-old's death was consistent with drowning. Wells went missing during a July 4th boating trip with friends. Nolan's mom, Christine Wells Wansley, today at a press briefing called for transparency.
8: Elmore and I do not believe that Nolan simply and accidentally drowned. And nobody saw anything. And no one knows anything.
4: The attorney for the family is calling for authorities to keep the investigation open. Air travel in the Northeast getting back to normal after a construction mistake yesterday led to a disruption of the air traffic control system at several major airports. Ground stops in effect for hours. In a few hours, summer officially fades into fall, and leaf peeping season could turn out to be a banner year.
9: The last 2 years in the Northeast, drought conditions led to a rather meh leaf season. This year, however, it has the potential to be spectacular, says Yankee Magazine fall foliage reporter Jim Slagle. In parts of the West, including Idaho, Montana, and Colorado, prolonged dry weather means fall colors are out early, but because of drought conditions, could be a little muted. Drought also expected to affect conditions in the upper Midwest, places like Wisconsin's Northwoods and Michigan's Upper Peninsula.
4: ABC Sherry Preston, Michelle Franzen, ABC News.
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13: Good evening. I'm Jack Carlson in the 580 WCHS Radio Newsroom. Local school, business, and government officials gathering this hour for the Vote Yes on Schools campaign rally. It's taking place at the City Center at Slack Plaza in downtown Charleston. They're promoting the Kanawha County Schools excess levy. It covers 22% of the system's operating budget. It's on the November ballots. Two tragedies in the Kanawha County school system. Two of the three deaths that occurred a few hours apart on Monday in South Charleston had ties to local schools. 58-year-old Allison Ross was a second-grade instructional aide at Richmond Elementary School. She died in a head-on crash on the Dunbar Toll Bridge. 12-year-old Dunbar Middle School student Hunter Combs was struck and killed as he walked across McCorkle Avenue Monday evening. Your Metro News AccuWeather forecast: chances for showers and thunderstorms tonight, a low of 61 degrees. More rain coming up tomorrow, a high of 69. In the 580 WCHS Radio Newsroom, I'm Jack Carlson.

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1: CityNet Statewide Sports Line, Tuesday night, Kyle Wiggs and Greg Hunter. Again, we're in the Health Plan Studios. We're got a lot lined up this hour, a little bit more with Coach Rich Rodriguez later in the hour. In a few minutes, we're going to

0: our conversation with Sage Wimes of the WVU women's soccer team. She scored that dramatic goal on Friday night as ninth-ranked West Virginia played number 12 Baylor to a 1-1 draw. So we'll hear from her in just a couple minutes. Second straight night for Joe Brocato's appearance on this show. And Joe, good evening.
1: Hey, good evening, guys.
0: Different topic tonight. You're at the WVU men's soccer game. West Virginia getting set to take on Duquesne in a non-conference matchup with a 7 o'clock kickoff time at Dick DeLesque Soccer Stadium. So set this one up for us, please.
1: Yeah, perhaps appropriate that autumn will officially arrive at about halftime of tonight's game because it's about 55 degrees, windy, and slate gray skies. So I think we may be leaving summer behind. But an interesting match, and it's the one that brings a five-match homestand for the Mountaineers to an end. They're taking on a Duquesne team that comes to town with a 4-0-2 record. Not much was expected of them, at least in the Atlantic 10 preseason coaches poll. The Dukes were originally picked 10th out of the 13 teams in the league, but they have made their way so far with defense. Six matches, they've only allowed two goals, and they are statistically the best team in the country in Division I in goals against average. And they're taking on a WVU team that, after losing their season opener 3-0 at Charlotte, they're unbeaten in their last five matches. They've only allowed two goals in that span. This is the final non-conference home match for the Mountaineers. This is kind of the match before the big match, as the Mountaineers are set to take on Marshall in Huntington on Sunday night. So you would certainly not expect the team to be looking ahead, but there is a match, obviously, with Marshall coming up that is always of great fan interest. And the Mountaineers earlier this afternoon, after dropping out of the national rankings and the national coaches poll for a couple of weeks, they climbed back into the number 21 spot.
2: So keys for West Virginia against a good defensive team like the Dukes, obviously got to put a couple goals up, but this Mountaineer squad has shown the ability to score more often than not, have they not?
1: Yeah, they broke out a couple of games ago with a 5-0 win over Denver, and they were able to back that up with another victory in their last match at home. And I would say if you're facing a team that is essentially allowing 1/3 of a goal per game, it may be a little bit unrealistic to expect that they're going to reach the same level that they did against Denver, but you never know. And this is a Mountaineer team that has shown some proficiency on the offensive end really after their 3-0 loss in the season opener. Pablo Pozos has turned up his game as of late. He's got 4 goals in the last 4 matches, so it'll be interesting to see the style of play that Duquesne will try to employ. Will they be comfortable just defending in their own end and trying to slow down the pace of the match a little bit? It'll be interesting to see who can dictate the pace tonight.
0: So a non-conference game here, but West Virginia's already played a Sun Belt conference game. Joe, that was an interesting contest when West Virginia defeated Georgia State 1-0 in their conference opener recently.
1: Yeah, 1-0 victory on Thursday evening, and it took a while for the Mountaineers to find the back of the net, and really they got some help from their opponents. It was an own goal from Georgia State in the 81st minute of play, and that was the lone goal of the match, but it did allow West Virginia to open up conference play with 3 points in the bank. And, you know, certainly you're looking at West Virginia, Marshall, Kentucky as some of the favorites in the Sun Belt. Old Dominion right now, interestingly enough, is the top-ranked team in the national coaches poll amongst the Sun Belt teams. They climbed up to number 15. So they have kind of cast their marker as certainly a team to watch. But, once the Mountaineers get back into conference play on Sunday, every point is going to be critical because we've seen how close the margins have been in the Sun Belt over the last couple of years.
2: So while Coach Stratford doesn't want his Mountaineers looking ahead at all, we're not bound by any of that. So Sunday night in Huntington, obviously this has been a soccer match that's really – much of the state has paid great attention to in recent years, and now nationally it is very relevant, not just Sunbelt-wise, but nationally as well. That could be another good one in Huntington Sunday night, am I right?
1: Absolutely, and this is interesting, Greg, the way this falls, because the last couple of years when this rivalry between the two programs has really taken off by being in the same conference and playing annually in the Sunbelt, usually it's been either the second-to-last match or, in one case, it was the last match of the regular season. This will be the second conference match for both teams, so it is much earlier in the schedule, so that's a significant change.

0: from recent years. But I would imagine there'll be a fantastic crowd on Sunday night in Huntington. The weather looks to be cooperating quite well. And, you know, Marshall's success as a program has gone right alongside West Virginia. Certainly Marshall has the marker of a national championship that they won in 2021. But, you know, when you talk about Marshall, you can certainly talk about West Virginia right alongside them, because the coaches know each other very well and have a great friendship after working on the same staff at the University of Charleston together. So there's also storylines going into that matchup. And, you know, who knows? We may be treated to another one when the conference tournament comes around. But big one coming up on Sunday. I'm looking forward to seeing that.
1: But before we get there, it is West Virginia Duquesne at Dick DeLesk Soccer Stadium tonight. And pretty raw out there, right? Is it going to stay dry at least with the wind and the cooling conditions?
0: Yeah, we've got some sprinkles right now, but so far the heaviest of rain looks like it's already been moving through the area. So there's not much on the radar right now, but kind of some old school Big East type weather conditions that we've become accustomed to over the years, and we'll get them back here tonight, it appears.
1: Very good. Well, Joe, we appreciate it, and we'll look for your work a little bit later on tonight at the website.
0: Sounds good. Thanks, guys.
1: Joe Brocato at West Virginia Duquesne men's soccer kicking off here in just a bit from Dick DeLesk Soccer Stadium. The Mountaineer women coming off a very dramatic tie with Baylor. 1-1 was the final, and West Virginia had been shut out until the final seconds. There was a corner kick and came into the box, and Sage Wimes knocked it in. And she's going to describe that goal coming up. We're going to take a break. And again, the Mountaineer women are on the road taking this trip kind of in segments. They traveled to Pittsburgh, practiced in Pittsburgh, and they're going to fly out of there to Colorado, where they'll play the University of Colorado first on a trip and then play the back half of that at Iowa State. So we'll get you caught up with the WV women's soccer team. They're in the top 10 in some of the polls. They were number 9 when they got that 1-1 tie with number 12 Baylor last week. So that story is coming up. And by the way, Joe will rejoin us a little bit later on. Joe Brocato and Greg Carey, they preview each of the top high school football games in every class. So we'll present that feature late in the show for you. They'll take a look at the top games coming up in Quad A this week. That's later on during the 6 o'clock hour of the CityNet statewide sports line. 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
8: This is a Bloomberg Money Minute. Just hours after threatening to annihilate Iran at the UN General Assembly, President Trump said U.S. officials had what he called a very good meeting with Iranian officials on the sidelines of that assembly. That sent oil prices lower, closing at $94.59 a barrel. Stocks, though, end the day mixed. The Dow fell 185 points. The Nasdaq, thanks to demand for chip makers, ended 122 points higher, closing at a fresh all-time high. The S&P was flat. Microsoft's Xbox gaming unit laying off 268 employees. It's also consolidating several gaming studios under its Activision unit. Taylor Swift releasing a new song this Friday. It's called Patient Zero. It's her first new song since she got married earlier this summer. And Halloween just 5 weeks away, so there's plenty of time, but candy maker Brox is releasing its first ever perfume called Ode to Candy Corn. $22 a bottle. Tom Busby.
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1: The CityNet statewide sports line continues on this Tuesday. I'm Kyle Wiggs and joined by Joe Brocato, and we're privileged to be joined by WVU women's soccer player Sage Wimes. And Sage, good afternoon to you. Thanks for your time. We appreciate it.
12: Thanks for having me.
1: Let's talk about last week, Friday night, the come-from-behind tie that you guys had against Baylor. And, of course, you scored that tying goal in the final seconds. That was a thrilling moment. Take us through that moment and exactly how all that played out on the corner kick with just a few seconds left.
12: Yeah, so I mean, we have been chasing that goal, I'd say the last 10 minutes, and so we have been pushing into their half, and I was a part of the play that got the header that went for the corner, and so with 20 seconds left, we knew that we had to do something, and so I really just prayed in that moment, and I was like, God, just give me something that I can do. Just give me a chance to just make a change. And so the corner came in. It was a perfectly placed ball by Anna. I saw it coming. I knew I just had to get a foot, a head, something on it. So I ended up getting my, like, thigh on it, and I thunder-thighed it into the goal and just redirected it. And it was a really just a real moment because we had been chasing that goal the past 10 minutes, and knowing that we had control over most of the game, it was an outcome that we deserved. We wish we would have got the win, but I mean, that moment was just surreal, and we needed that. So, it was awesome.
13: Sage, you know that time is winding down, but that goal was scored at the opposite end of the scoreboard. So did you have anybody on the bench yelling down to you guys, giving a countdown to really know how much time you had?
12: No. I mean, I looked up, once we got the corner, I looked at the clock and I saw it said like 20 seconds. So I knew time was definitely winding down, but I wasn't really focused on anything but like trying to get something off the corner. So I didn't hear anything. didn't really see much. I was just like, okay, we just have to score. Like, that's all.
1: It was tough to tell from the video, but you say you didn't get a clean shot at it, right? It kind of went off your thigh in the net?
12: Yes. It went off my thigh into the net. I think the announcers of the game said it hit my knee, but it really was like a thunder thigh into the back of the goal. So
13: when you see the cross coming in from Anna, are you anticipating the type of ball that she is going to play in on the corner kick, or is it simply read and react?
12: I'd say it's simply like a reaction type of thing. So normally we have plays called out for our corners, but since this was the last-ditch effort, we didn't have a play made. And so I had no idea where the ball was going, like, quite honestly. I just knew that, okay, I'll go on the goalkeeper, see where the ball goes as it goes in, and then I just saw it was coming at me, and I was like, okay, well, gotta do something, and then ended up getting a thigh on it. But yeah, no, we had no play called up. It was more of a reaction-based thing.
1: So how much do you practice those things, and is there a difference depending on what corner the ball's coming from?
12: Yeah, we practice corner kicks almost every day, I'd say. Like, defensive corner kicks and attacking corner kicks, we practice every single practice. And so I think it really helps with, timing of our runs, the ball coming in, because we practice different balls. We practice, like, the front post ball, which is what came in, a back post ball, a ball on the 6, a ball on the 18. And so I think that practice definitely makes, close to perfect, and it helps us a lot. And then we also practice balls coming in from both sides, too. And so, yeah, either way, I'd say we're prepared for whatever corner we're going to get.
13: So that goal really continues a trend for the team this season, where you guys have scored 9 of your 11 goals after halftime. Have the coaches identified any reasons for that? Is it halftime adjustments that lead to that? Or what's the reason that you guys have been so proficient in the final 45?
12: I think it's more of a mentality thing. Just because our coach holds us to such a high standard. And so we do our best to come out as strong and as hard as we can in the first 15. But for some reason, I don't know. I think it's the halftime talk, the pep talk the coach gives us. She always gives us a really good talk going into the second half. And then just the mentality to win the day. That's what we say all the time. But win the game. And that's something that we hold ourselves to. We should be winning every game. We hold such a high standard. And so I think it's just the mentality of winning every play, every chance that we have, taking advantage of it. And so, yeah, I think it's a mix of a pep talk and then a mentality of we're not losing this game. So
1: put into perspective how important getting that result was against the Baylor team that came in ranked 12th in the country.
12: Yeah. I mean, we knew it was going to be a huge matchup. Baylor's a really good team. They have really good keeper, really good key players. And so we knew coming in it wasn't going to be an easy game. And then just reminders of last season, too, because Coach always says we were a point away last season from winning a Big 12 championship. So we know just how important these big games are, because, I mean, just a tie or a loss can make all the difference between winning a championship and not. And so I think we had that in the back of our minds. And then also just coming off a tie with UConn, we knew that wasn't the result we wanted. And so playing an even better team in Baylor, we knew that it was going to be a hard game, that we had to come out and do as much as we could and fight as much as we could to get a result.
13: So joining this program from Kansas, if my math is correct, you lined up against WVU 5 different matches over the last couple of years. So what was it like to join a program that you had so much experience competing against?
12: Yeah, I don't know. It's kind of a surreal, just crazy feeling, because, I mean, West Virginia recruited me out of high school and I ended up picking Kansas. And so, like, I've known West Virginia's style of play since playing against them so many times, and it's an attractive style of play. And that's why I joined the team in the first place from Kansas. And it suits me a little bit better since I get to play my actual position as a winger. So I don't know. It feels really good to be a part of the team. I also came on the team in the spring, so I was able to get adjusted really well. But yeah, it's a crazy feeling playing for another Big 12 team, but I've adjusted really well, and I love my team, love my coaches.
1: What was it about this style? You seem to fit in really well, like you say, positionally, but what was it about this team style that you like and admire so much?
12: Yeah, I'd say how it's possession-based, but also we like to be directing our attack. And so Nikki is always telling me, like, go, go, go, like, take him on. And so that, just having that type of encouragement as a forward makes all the difference. Because, I mean, I'd say I play a very aggressive style, and Nikki matches that style really well with our attack. And so we're taught to go 1v1, to take people on, to make chances, and that's exactly how I've played since I've been a kid. And so it really just, like, suits my natural playing style, and it's very aggressive-minded, very attack-minded, and that's something that I really value as a forward.
13: What's it like to play for the only head coach in program history and somebody who obviously built the program from the ground up?
12: Oh, my gosh, it's amazing. I love Coach Nikki. I love everything that she stands for. She just has such a strong culture that she's built here, and so that culture is really valuable. And I've been able to buy into that culture. I think it's easy for the team to buy into the culture just because of how much she just keeps instilling those values in us. And then just even having the alumni event a couple weeks ago just really just shows how special the program is. We had so many people come back. So many people speak good things about Nikki. And there's really not anything bad I could say about her. She's been such a great coach to me, and I've just been really blessed to have her in my life.
1: The other ingredients on this team, there's been seven different women that have scored goals. You're a very good defensive team. Talk about the pieces. And obviously, you were on a great Kansas team last year that was in the top 10 and went to the Sweet 16 of the tournament. So does this team, do you see similar ingredients?
12: Oh, yeah, for sure. I mean, I think something that separates our team, although we have like a lot of individually talented players, it's how we come together as a team. We're missing a lot of our special players that are out this season, but we've had the second wave really step up. And I think it's not only the special players we have, but just the way our team plays together, the culture that we have. I mean, our culture is just really strong, and I think that really propels us as a team, and we're able to play together. I think it's that togetherness that really just separates us from other teams. So I'd say, yeah, I think our culture is really what makes all the difference, and just how we play as an 11, because that's what Nikki emphasizes. It's not exactly, oh, we have this one star player or another star player, but it's really how the 11 play together and how we work for each other, which is really special.
13: Two-game conference trip coming up with the games at Colorado on Thursday and Iowa State on Sunday. I know you guys were supposed to have a two-game trip earlier in the season. Unfortunately, the weather knocked out the Princeton game. But what's the biggest challenge of going on the road and with a quick turnaround and just 2 days of rest in between with obviously some pretty heavy travel?
12: Yeah, I mean, it's definitely how you bounce back. I mean, the Thursday game is always the easiest. Not that it's easy to play away, but the Thursday game, you're under the lights. You're kind of like fresh since we didn't play since last Friday. So Thursday won't be, I think Thursday will definitely be a challenge playing Colorado. But the real challenge comes Sunday when you're tired after the Thursday games. So you only have a two-day rest. And so I think we're just really going to have to get deep on that Sunday. Definitely get deep on Thursday, but definitely get deeper on Sunday. It's an afternoon game. It's going to be hot. Play Iowa State, which they're going to be a good opponent as well. But, away games are never easy. I think it's just really having the good mindset going in and reminding yourself that the 90 minutes of pain Thursday, 90 minutes of pain Sunday is going to be worth the result. And so, yeah, I think if we have a strong mentality, it'll be good for us going into those games.
1: Playing at altitude in Boulder on Thursday, is that an issue at all? How do you prepare yourself for that?
12: So it's good that we play Colorado a day after getting in. I guess the altitude doesn't affect you as much if you're playing within 24 hours of traveling there. I'm not sure about that statistic, but I've heard that'll be helpful for us. And then I think just something that our coach says, like, we don't make excuses for any type of play or game that we have. And so really just not thinking about the altitude at all. And although it does impact you, I think our mentality is what is going to get us through. And obviously the 24-hour rule or whatever helps that too. So,
1: Absolutely. One more thing for you. The start that this team is off to unbeaten, you've ascended to the top 10. What does that do for this group's confidence and just going out and knowing that you can compete with any team on the schedule?
12: Yeah, I mean, it gives us a lot of confidence individually as a team, really just all around. And it also gives us a little bit of pressure, too, because we know

0: Hopefully safe travels to you and your teammates, and the best of luck on this two-game road trip.
1: Thank you. I appreciate it.
2: Sage Wimes there again from earlier today. Joe Brocato and I had a chance to catch up with her. That was about 2 or 2:30. I think they're physically practicing as we speak, 5 to 7 up in Pittsburgh, and then they catch the flight to Colorado, get the day to acclimate to the altitude. Like she said there, that would be Wednesday, and then they play Colorado and Boulder Thursday, to be followed by that trip to Iowa State on Sunday. And then after that, there's another home game, or another road game, I should say, to Houston. So a lot of time on the road for this women's team. And again, they're playing well. They've climbed into the top 10 in some of the polls. And the next time to catch them at home will be Thursday, October 8th, as they host BYU. And then they'll be home to Utah Sunday, October 11th, the Mountaineer women's soccer team. And good information there.
3: Yeah, she's a good interview. Did a good job. And a couple of stiff road tests for a top 25 team.
2: Sage Wimes there of the WVU women's soccer team. We'll come back. We've got more with the head coach of the Mountaineers, Rich Rodriguez, his weekly news conference today. We'll check the text line as well, 304-TALK-304. It is the CityNet statewide sports line. We're back to the Health Plan studios right after this.
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1: Sportsline for Tuesday. Thanks for joining us. Kyle and Greg here in the Health Plan Studios. And back to Mountaineer football coach Rich Rodriguez. We played a number of the cuts in the first hour of the program. If you didn't hear it, you can go back and grab the podcast. But let's continue on with the coach of the Mountaineers and talking about playing the Big 12 opener against Oklahoma State, the start of Big 12 conference play.
2: Yeah, going into Big 12 play, all the games are going to be competitive. As I said, the conference games always mean the most, except when you're playing Pitt, and that's a little different exception. But outside of that, the conference games are the ones that are most important. And so our focus this week, and I told our guys that, you know, a lot of it I determine by how we practice on Tuesday and Wednesday. You know, our Tuesday, Wednesday practices don't vary too much. You know, they'll go a little bit shorter as the season goes along, but for the most part, it's like we're back to work like it's the first day of camp. And I'll have to see that today and see that tomorrow to make sure we're focused the right way.
1: So the Big 12, Greg, obviously you've got Texas Tech, you've got BYU who's passed them in terms of the rankings for whatever that's worth. The teams that are off to the best starts include Utah, who's 3-0, Kansas State's off to a great start in 3-0, and West Virginia's right there with them.
3: Yeah, Texas Tech obviously is, right. Though hard to believe a team undefeated, you can say, has had some issues because you didn't expect them to have issues. But, throughout this whole league, you know, you don't play everybody. So West Virginia doesn't play Kansas State, who's off to a strong start, but Oklahoma State and West Virginia probably have the two most significant wins within this league, right? So, going to be interesting. But, you know, then you got Iowa State, Arizona, Cincinnati, TCU, Texas Tech. I mean, there aren't any breaks in there for West Virginia. Yeah. And I'm not going to tell you they're all national championship contenders, but there's not one of those teams you can look at and just say, you're breezing through this. This is Temple.
1: Mountaineers don't play BYU this year. They don't play BYU, but they play Texas Tech, of course. They don't play Kansas State, but they play Utah. So it's balanced in a sense that, you know, you are playing several of those perceived to be top teams in the league.
3: Yeah, and again, we talked about this so much in the preseason, but this first half of the schedule isn't necessarily easy, but when you're talking about closing at TCU, at Texas Tech, Houston at home, at Utah, that final four-game stretch is incredibly difficult, and you need to make as much hay as you can right here. Now, we'll see where West Virginia is. I mean, maybe they're one of those teams near the top of this league when it's all said and done, but right now you just take it one step at a time, and one step means getting the ones that are winnable in front of you. None of them are easy, but you've got games that at least right now, like this coming weekend, where you're a favorite.
1: Yeah, what about this Oklahoma State team? Obviously, I think you, what was the number, 92, 91,
3: 92?
1: 91 new players, the most ever in college football history. I mean, how recent has it been that the scholarship limit, you know, was what, 85?
3: Yeah, that's a good point. Good point. It was that, I mean, they are, and again, this is the count from Oklahoma State in terms of they believe it's the national record. But you're right, because of the scholarship limit, that does impact it. The one that they equate it to was Colorado just a few years ago with Deion Sanders when they brought in 87 new players. So it's above and beyond that. Now, the one thing I'll say with Oklahoma State is 17 of their 91 newcomers were at North Texas with Eric Morris, the new head coach at OSU. So they're new to the campus but aren't new to the system. So it is a little bit different there. But they again, they've got a lot of newcomers. But after the first game and, you know, struggling to figure it out at Tulsa with the loss, they've rolled along pretty good.
1: Yeah, that's the thing. They lose at Tulsa 24-10. The win over Oregon, of course, 39-31. And then basically a scrimmage against Murray State last week, 59-0, leading into this matchup with the Mountaineers. So what does Coach Rich Rodriguez make of that? The loss to Tulsa followed by the win over Oregon.
2: The first game is always the hardest, you know, especially if you got you know, like they did, a whole bunch of new players. You're still figuring out, you know, what you got and what you did. And to their credit, you know, after they lost the first game and you're thinking, golly, what's going on? And they come out the next game and just from the jump, jump all over Oregon. It tells you a lot about how they've turned that program into where it is. And Coach, I've known Coach Gundy for a long time before that. I thought he was a fabulous coach and did a great job there for many, many years. And so he's, you know, that program has been really, really good. And they've got really good players now, and it's, you know, they've got good support. I've never been in their stadium. I can tell this by watching their stadium, and everybody says their sidelines is really tight to the – you can see that on the film. Like, literally, you could turn back and touch the people in the first row. But they're going to be it's quite a challenge for us, and every week's a challenge for us. We're still figuring out, but I'm excited to see our fans show up Saturday night and have a great atmosphere here.
1: Yeah, that's a program that overachieved for so long under Mike Gundy, and then the bottom dropped out. I mean, the last 2 years were just absolutely brutal, and that's an interesting question for Barry Trammell. He'll join us tomorrow night. What happened there? I mean, they went from playing for the Big 12 championship to not being able to win a conference game.
3: Yeah. I mean, they won just three games at the year after their Big 12 championship appearance, and then just one game last year. Now, they fired Gundy, you know, three games into it. They were 1-2 with their only win being over an FCS program, and fired Mike Gundy at that point in time. But, their consistency level was so high under him for so long. It is amazing how the bottom just completely dropped out. And everybody thought they still had players. It just didn't work. But Barry Trammell tomorrow will give us some insight into what exactly happened and how this rebuild is going. A lot of people think real highly of Eric Morris, the new head coach. He was really successful at Incarnate Word originally, and then ultimately last few years at North Texas, which won 11 games under him last year. Interestingly enough, always that 1 degree of separation. Neil Brown took over at North Texas when Morris went to Oklahoma State. So there's always a connection there. But then it does help that he brought with him his quarterback from North Texas, who a lot of people think is one of the best and a potential first-round NFL pick in the future.
1: Yeah, Mestemaker made a name for himself at North Texas, again, along with Caleb Hawkins, who was one of the best young running backs in college football a year ago. And those two, along with 15 others, have come to Oklahoma State from North Texas, along with head coach Eric Morris. Couple more here with Mountaineer coach Rich Rodriguez, focusing back on the Mountaineers. The defensive line play was excellent on Saturday night, and again, West Virginia kind of recovering from the blow of losing Darius Wiley earlier in the season. So coach credited those defensive linemen.
2: Yeah, I think we're still we're trying to get settled in a little bit. You know, losing Wiley hurt because he was probably our most productive DN. So we're trying to get some other guys. You know, we played more guys at DN in this game than we had played previously, and still trying to figure out who are our best guys. And I think you have to, especially up front on the D-line, especially in a team like this that's going to go tempo, going to throw the ball a lot, you know, and you got to pass rush a lot. You got to have a lot of guys ready to play up front, and this is going to be the biggest challenge we've had by far to that date, as far as trying to get some pressure without having to blitz all the time.
3: That is the issue, right? Quarterback who gets rid of it that quickly. I mean, you still try to get pressure and get him off his spot and create some chaos in the backfield, but when they throw it that quick, it does make it difficult. So. Now, again, they don't necessarily always, or they don't usually throw it very deep, a lot of underneath stuff, but getting pressure on an offense like that is not easy.
1: Let's switch over to the offense a little bit. And West Virginia on third downs this year, Greg, 24 of 45, that's 53%. 53% on third down. Let's hear from the coach, and then you can explain why you think that number is so good. So, Coach Rich Rodriguez on West Virginia's third down success.
2: That's a good question. I don't. Maybe I need to look at it. Was if usually your third down success is really high if it's third and short, so opposed to third and long. I don't know which one. I didn't. Like I said, I haven't even looked at the third down, you know, stats and where we're at. I think a lot of it is your quarterback when he has the ability to maybe it's third down and long and it's not there and he makes a play with his feet. You know, I think Mike has helped with that a little bit. Outside of that, just staying out of the third and really long situations really helps that third down deal.
3: And I think that's the key right there. West Virginia hasn't been, and I don't have the stats in front of me, but they haven't been in third and long a ton. So that has helped them a great deal. And then the wheels of Mike Hawkins. And we've recalled the past of Pat White when third and 10, and, you know, he'd just drop back and then all of a sudden just take off. And it was nothing for him to pick up long yardage third down situations with his legs. So Hawkins is starting to show that. He's not gotten completely to that point yet, but there's no third down that's not too long for him to pick up running the football. And then he's throwing it efficiently as well. And then, most importantly, West Virginia staying out of third and long.
1: Mm-hmm. One more here from the coach, and you talk about Michael Hawkins and his electric play at quarterback. Coach Rich Rodriguez on Michael Hawkins.
2: Getting better every week. You know, you could see his confidence is growing. You know, you not only see him kind of anticipating the next call, but also kind of making, hey, this is what he's seeing and making a suggestion that, hey, what if we do this? And I think that's the part where I'm really excited for Mike's growth. It'll get better as this year goes along. But, you know, he's got 3 years. And I hope to have him for 3 years because you can see what he's going to be after a full year under his belt and then another year under his belt. Next thing, he won't just anticipate calls. He'll be making suggestions off our playlist that he thinks should be great plays. And so that part of it is going to be really fun to watch.
1: Yeah, so growing up in this offense.
3: Yeah, I mean, he's three games into it, right? So how much better can he be the longer he his working in it? And you can see, I mean, there are times now that it's still, you know, there's still a little bit of moment of hesitancy. Not in every game, it's getting better and better, but you can imagine what it's going to be like. And that's Pat White. Again, I hate to always just, you know, compare everybody to Pat, but, you know, he obviously was the ultimate. But as he got towards the end of his time, his ability to make reads in just the split of a second was what really made him special. I mean, he had a lot of talent, but when you get to that point, and I got to believe Mike Hawkins will get there as well, that's when he's going to be at his ultimate. And it'll get better every game he plays this year. And then, like Rich said, hopefully he's got a couple more after that here.
1: Mm-hmm. We'll take a look at some of the big games coming up this week in Quad A high school football with Joe Brocato and Greg Carey. Also clean up the text line. That's all when we return to the Healthland Studios on the CityNet Statewide Sports Line.
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1: Sitting at Statewide Sports Line, let's take a moment and listen in to one of the previews from Joe Brocato and Greg Carey, the top Quad A high school football matchups coming up this week.
11: Joe Brocato and Greg Carey here to set the stage for Class Quad A football in Week 5. Hard to believe we're already at the midway point of the regular season for a number of teams, but the same questions, Greg. The most impressive team to you in Week 4 before we take a look at the big Week 5 matchups?
12: Yeah, I'm going with the team I saw in person, the University Hawks, and I was really impressed with the Hawks in all three phases during a 66-0 victory against Wheeling Park that allowed University to improve to 4-0. University's up-tempo offense continues to excel while the Hawks keep opposing defenses off balance through a mix of a potent passing attack and a strong ground game. In addition, the defense has made noticeable improvements in each of the last two games since they won a shootout against Parkersburg South.
11: Most impressive team to me was George Washington and in their 49-12 victory over South Charleston, but also what they've done in their 4-0 start against the Black Eagles. They held down a very explosive South Charleston offense that has piled up the points in their first 3 weeks of the season. GW has allowed just 33 points in the first month of the season. They've scored at least 28 points in every contest, and as we enter Week 5, they are one of four perfect teams remaining in Class Quad A. Looking ahead, Greg, at week number 5, the team with the biggest opportunity in the class.
12: I'm taking Riverside, and the Warriors missed out on an opportunity for a 3-game win streak last week with a loss to Nitro. Now at 2-2, Riverside must refocus ahead of what's an important contest against Parkersburg, which has also split its first 4 games. And considering that several tough tests await the Warriors in the weeks to come, a victory against the Big Reds would allow them to get back above the 500 mark at the halfway point of the regular season, and it would also do wonders for the team's confidence, while a setback in this matchup would mean that the Warriors have to endure their first losing streak of the season.
11: I'm going to go with Cabell Midland, and a great start to the season in the opening month for the Knights. They will take on Hurricane coming up this Friday night, and this is a Cabell Midland team that in their 3-1 start, in their 3 victories, they've allowed just 20 points. They're off to their best start since the 2023 season, and all this coming after they won just 1 game in 2025. So the turnaround season in Ona continues for the Knights. Greg, your Week 5 game of the week in Quad A.
12: I'm looking at Morgantown against Spring Mills. This is a rematch of a Class Quad A quarterfinal that the Mohegans won narrowly last season on their way to claiming a state championship. And since a 2-0 start, Spring Mills has struggled. They're fresh off of a loss to nearby rival Musselman. Getting back on track in this contest won't come easily against Morgantown, which has handled each of its first 3 opponents and has the luxury of a bye week ahead of this matchup. The Cardinals have been limited to 21 points in their 2 setbacks, and considering Morgantown has allowed only 12 points all season, Spring Mills is going to have to find a way to generate some offense to hang in.
11: I'm going
12: to
11: go with Huntington at Woodrow Wilson. This is a matchup featuring a pair of 1-loss teams. Huntington dropped their opener to an out-of-state opponent, and they have since won back-to-back contests to get back to 2-1 on the good side of the 500 mark. They're taking on a Beckley team that's looking to get back on track after suffering their first loss of the season to Herbert Hoover. And both of these teams still have some tough tests coming in the second half of their regular season schedule. Both squads scheduled to face George Washington. So it's a big contest for a couple of 1-loss teams that would certainly like to see themselves in the top 4 of the ratings at season's end, or maybe even a little bit higher. But a big match matchup coming up in Beckley on Friday night. We'll take a look at Class AAA, AA, and Class A coming up next.
1: And indeed, we'll have those features as the week moves along as well. Clean up some texts here. 304-TALK, 304-TEXTURE says, oh, am I the only person that hates the overtime rule? We talked about the kickoff rule in different levels of football, but the overtime rule in college, after the third overtime or in the third overtime, it's a two-point conversion fest. And he's right. I don't like it either. I did a couple of years ago that Pitt Toledo bowl game in Detroit that went to six overtimes, and it didn't seem like it was ever going to end. So I agree with that. I mean, I understand why they do it, but it's, I guess there's really no perfect way to decide ties that continued to linger on and on and on.
3: Yeah, I think they had some that went so long when it was the old way. I don't know. Maybe we just go back to ties.
1: It could be. Let's see. 304 Talk 304. Question. Why did it take so long for Bank of America Stadium to play Country Road Saturday after the game was over? It seemed like it took forever to hit our music. Was that the case? Did it take a long time?
3: I was in interview rooms by that point in time. Okay. I don't know. Can't give you a good explanation.
1: All right. And Texter says, I love how he calls out Pitt, meaning Coach Rodriguez. He's got to kind of mention that win last year.
3: Yeah. You know, that's part of the rivalry, right? Pat Narduzzi does the same. And you, when you give it, you got to be willing to take it.
1: Yeah. No doubt. Major League Baseball, the game's underway. This is hard to believe, the last week of the regular season. Seems like it was just like a month ago we were up
3: there. Yeah.
1: And it was the first month, first 3 or 4 weeks, and that was in April, and now we've reached the final week of the regular season. Great series going on between the Phillies and the Brewers, perhaps a NLCS matchup, perhaps that game underway, scoreless in the second. The Cardinals are in Pittsburgh, both of those teams eliminated from wild card considerations. Been a disappointing season for the Pirates, no doubt, and of course the Reds are on the road at Atlanta, and that game will get underway coming up at 7:15. So, Greg, great job tonight. We appreciate it.
3: And good one.
1: We'll dig back into the Mountaineers against Oklahoma State coming up tomorrow.
3: Yep, a lot of Cowboy talk then.
1: Yep. Thanks for listening. Thanks for watching. Thanks for all the texts. And we're back tomorrow with another edition of the Sports Line.
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15: ABC News, I'm Michelle Franzen. Following his speech at the UN General Assembly, President Trump says his team met with an Iranian delegation and called talks very good. The president also met with Ukraine's President Zelensky and expressed optimism that the war between Ukraine and Russia could be resolved. ABC's Ian Pannell has more.
16: There's been no slowdown in this conflict. The president had urged, for example, Ukraine to cease firing at Russian oil facilities because of concerns over gas prices, even when so far as to declare that some kind of deal had been done. Well, the reality is there was no deal done.
15: Another person has died while in ICE custody. Homeland Security, in an advisory sent to lawmakers, say the 36-year-old immigrant from Costa Rica was found unresponsive last week at the Winfield Correctional Center in Louisiana. Actress Hayden Panettiere's death has been ruled an accidental overdose from drugs that include fentanyl. The Greenville County Coroner's Office released details. This is ABC News.

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1: Welcome back to the Reds pregame show. Time for a daily chat with Reds manager Terry Francona. Tito, after the off day, it's the sprint to the finish line now with six games left. Talk about kind of where this team's at, because you made some roster moves. Tony Santillan's obviously done for the year, going on the injured list. He's going to get his hip looked at, possible surgery there. What's the word on him, and how does that kind of impact the bullpen?
2: That was a really hard one for me, because Tony, and everybody's been around him, knows his heart might be bigger than his body, but we knew he was hurting. I mean, Oscar had called in when he came in from LA, and he goes, "Hey, keep an eye on him." And I went to him after that, Tony's not giving anything up, especially right when he's on pitching. But I said, "Hey, we can't hurt you." I said, "I don't even know how to use you right now, because I'm afraid I'm going to hurt you." But he was adamant he wanted to finish the year. We finally came to a conclusion where you send his MRI to the right doctors and then let him determine. So he flew to Nashville to see Dr. Bird. The pretty good chance he has surgery on Thursday, and then we'll go from there.
1: Connor Phillips is a guy that's up here now. You've seen him before. He was down in Louisville for a while. What did you want to see him working on, and what do you watch for from him now in these last few outings of the year?
2: Just dying to see him pound the strike zone. If he gives up an 0-0 homer on a fastball, nobody's going to say a word. But you can't be 32 pitches every inning, and it can't be 3-2 on everybody. He's got two above-average major league pitches. He just needs to find the strike zone and attack it.
1: Is this a stretch where you can put yourself, if you're in his shoes, you can put yourself in a good position to have maybe a leg up on a bullpen spot going into next year?
2: If I were every one of these guys, I would be trying to take advantage of it like nobody's business, because you do learn more now. Even though it's the end of the season, you learn more now than you do in spring training.
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1: Welcome back to our pregame conversation with Reds manager Terry Francona. Tito, we're talking about guys that you can get an extended look at here before the end of the season. Phillips, obviously, in that conversation. Carson Spires, another guy. Now, he came out at times, looked pretty good against some hitters, but then he also gave up 3 home runs over 4 innings. I know that was good to get 4 innings out of him, but what did you see from him first time back on a big league mound in over a year?
2: Well, I even think his last 2 outings in Triple-A, looking at the reports, his velocity was down a little bit. And I kind of reminded him the other day. I said, "Hey, one, remember where you were." I said, "I know you're not happy today. Nobody wants to give up runs." I said, "But you worked your ass off. You're back in the major leagues. and you're going to pitch a couple more times, and then you can have a normal off season. That's what's important for him right now, because there's a lot to like with this kid. It just, he's probably a little bit on fumes too, and that's hard probably for people to understand because they saw him throw just four innings, but it's been a long haul for him.
1: With the off day, does using him for four innings make him unavailable for how long, I guess, is the best way to, because you might have some need for some long men coming up.
2: Yeah, but not today. And truth be told, probably not tomorrow. I mean, this is a kid coming off Tommy John. You know, four innings, I think it was 60-something pay. We need to use some judgment there.
1: With Brandon Williamson going today, I know you want to see him as a starter. Realistically, how much can you let him go? Because even though he was pitching in a long role, still not going six, seven innings. So what do you look for from him?
2: Yeah, again, I think you start thinking like 75, 80-ish, and hopefully that's like the sixth or seventh inning. But just to see him get a couple starts, I think it'd be really good for him.
1: That's Reds manager Terry Francona. It's the Reds and Braves kicking off a three-game series coming up shortly. It has more of the pregame show next on the Reds Radio Network.
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0: Here's tonight's pitching matchup for Atlanta. It's right-hander J.R. Ritchie. He is 1-3 with a 5.03 ERA. Lefty Brandon Williamson goes to the mound for Cincinnati. He's 4-4, his ERA 5.56. The Reds and Braves are coming up next on the Reds Radio Network.
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0: They are just about set for baseball in Atlanta. Let's head back to Truist Park now with all the play-by-play of the Reds and Braves. Here's Tommy Throw.
8: All right, thanks a lot, Jed. Well, it's a nice night for baseball at the moment, and hopefully it'll stay this way. It is overcast. 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We begin with Terry Francona's visiting Reds tonight. The Reds come into play 72-84 on the year. Leading things off, the right fielder Carlos Jorge batting second. The shortstop, Ellie De La Cruz, hitting third. At first base, Sal Stewart. Batting fourth and catching, Tyler Stevenson. Hitting fifth, the left fielder, J.J. Blade. Eugenio Suarez will play third base and bat sixth. Hitting seventh, the center fielder, Dane Myers. Hector Rodriguez is the DH tonight. He hits eighth. And batting ninth, the second baseman, Matt McClain. Brandon Williamson starting on the mound tonight for the Reds. And again, Jorge De La Cruz, Stewart, Stevenson, Blade, Suarez, Myers, Rodriguez, and McClain, with Williamson on the mound for the Reds. Now for Walt Weiss's Atlanta Braves. The Braves now National League East Division champions after clinching over the weekend against Houston. The Braves are 92-64 on the year atop the East. Leading things off, the right fielder Ronald Acuna Jr. The designated hitter Drake Baldwin hits second. Batting third at first base, Matt Olson. Ozzie Albies is at second base. He hits fourth. Batting fifth, the center fielder Michael Harris II. Batting sixth, the left fielder Mauricio Dubon. Austin Riley plays third base and hits seventh. Batting eighth and catching Sean Murphy with Ha-Sung Kim. The shortstop batting ninth, and J.R. Ritchie, young rookie right-hander on the mound for Atlanta. Again, it's Acuna, Baldwin, Olson, Albies, Harris, Dubon, Riley, Murphy, and Kim. Ritchie pitching. The umpires tonight at home plate, the crew chief Jordan Baker, Derek Thomas is at first, Junior Valentine's at second base, and Stu Sherwater around at third. Pleased tonight to be joined by the crafty left-hander Chris Welsh. I'm Tommy Thraw. Great to be with you this evening from Truist Park in Atlanta. And Chris, well, you've got a young right-hander on the mound. He's been back and forth between Atlanta and AAA most of the year this year. Had a really nice season last year in his return from Tommy John surgery last year in the minor leagues. Still looking for his footing, but has shown flashes up here at the big league level.
9: Yeah, you're right, Tommy. He's only 23 years old, so he's kind of coming through here for the very first time. Young man that had a 15-strikeout game earlier this year when he was down in AAA, but this is not AAA. One thing that stands out when you look at the, I guess, the line of J.R. Ritchie is the fact that he walks a lot of batters. So the Reds don't have to be very aggressive coming out of that on-deck circle. Take a look and see what he's got.
8: Well, we'll see how the Reds fare tonight against this right-hander. It's the Reds and Braves. Hope you enjoy it. Let's play. First pitch presented by Cincinnati Children's, changing the outcome together. Digging in to get things started for the Reds tonight. Carlos Jorge just 3-for-25 up here at the major league level so far this season. Jorge still looking to find his footing up here, but has certainly shown plenty of promise. Jorge, left-handed batter, up there against the right-handed throwing Ritchie. He's into his windup and up over, hands up over the head. Here he comes. First pitch is swung on and fouled back to the left side. That's out of play, and the count is nothing and one. Our TempStar game time temperature on a cloudy night in Atlanta, 89 degrees. 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Ritchie pours it right in there to Carlos Jorge. Now the count nothing and two on Jorge. Ritchie in his sixth stint with the Braves this year. Pitching in his 16th game. It's his 10th start. Here's his 0-2. And Jorge swings and fouls it back. Still no balls and two strikes on Carlos Jorge.
9: Ritchie's got a nice, simple delivery. Very small step back. Keeps his body together. Really doesn't look like he puts a lot of effort into it. But the ball really coming out of his hand very nicely. Fastball up to 96.
8: Now the 0-2 pitch. And a wave and a miss. And a curveball. Down on strikes, Carlos Jorge. And there's one gone.
9: Well, got him on the curveball after setting it up with a couple of fastballs. That's a big breaker, too. I mean, it's one that started outside off the plate and came up down and in by the time it got to Jorge.
8: Yeah, that ended up below the zone on the inside corner. Pretty nice pitch there by this right-hander, J.R. Ritchie. Now he deals with Ellie De La Cruz. Fastball sinks down and away at 96. 1-0 on Ellie, who's having a monster month right now, September. One of the best months ever by a Red. Here's the 1-0 pitch to De La Cruz, and he leans back out of the way of a pitch up and in. He's been on base in 26 of his last 27 games, hitting .404 over that stretch. 8 home runs, 25 driven in. He swiped 6 bags. He needs 2 more stolen bases and 2 more home runs to be a 30-30 guy for the first time in his career. He takes ball 3 way off the outside corner. Change up from Ritchie. It's 3-0 on De La Cruz.
9: Hasn't been close with any of his pitches here so far to Ellie.
8: Right-hander into his windup. 3-0 pitch, and Ellie watches a fastball hit the outside corner for a called strike. 3-1.
9: It's an old-fashioned 3-0 Leo right there.
8: Your favorite pitch of a bygone era. Here comes the 3-1 to De La Cruz. and he takes too high. Cutter upstairs is ball four. Ellie will head down to first base with a one-out walk.
9: You know, I can just think about what that pitcher's meeting must have been like going over the Reds lineup, and probably the one thing that J.R. Ritchie remembers is don't throw a strike for a fastball to Ellie because he kills fastballs, and you could just see him pitching around him all in the entire at bat.
8: Certainly how it appeared, and now Sal Stewart. You wonder if the day off did this guy some good. The pitch to Sal is swung on and fouled back. Sal is a guy that has been in there day in and day out. He's been struggling a little bit, but that's relative here in the month of September. I mean, it's not like he's fallen off a cliff. He's still hitting better than his season average for the month, just not hitting for a lot of power. The pitch is in the dirt outside. It's a one ball, one strike count now on Sal Stewart. He's hitting 279. A home run, five RBI, so the RBI production is down for him a little bit. He still has the most RBIs by any Red since Joey Votto's 113 RBI season in 2010. Richie's 1-1 pitch to Sal Stewart, and he takes a pitch called a ball, changeup.
9: Yeah, I think the dog days of summer can really wear a hitter down that plays every day. Stewart falls into that category.
8: Looks like it'll be a strike at the top of the zone, so it's...
9: The other thing that I've noticed about Sal is that the pitchers are not giving him pitches that he can pull.
8: Right.
9: They're just staying away from him, making him hit the ball the other way. They're giving him a single if he wants to take it.
8: That challenge flips the count. It's now 1-2 on Stewart. And now time called, and it was granted right as Richie threw the pitch. So Sal and Richie probably not getting off on the best terms with that late timeout. Ellie's over at first base. See if he has any designs on running. Not going. The 1-2 pitch is swung on and fouled away at the plate.
9: You know, don't get mad at the hitter for calling timeout. Get mad at the umpire for granting timeout. Remember, a hitter just can't step out of the strike zone and call time. He's got to be granted time by the home plate umpire.
8: Ellie hasn't shown any signs of running on either of the last couple of pitches. The right-hander deals the 1-2 pitch, and it's again dribbled foul, third base side.
9: We've got the tallest umpire in all of baseball behind the plate tonight in Jordan Baker. I think he's about 6'7".
8: One ball, two strikes on Sal Stewart. Runner at first base with one man out. No score, top of the first inning.
9: Got to get way down there to see the low pitch.
8: Ellie dancing off the bag. He's got a huge lead. Richie, a long hold. Now he comes to the plate. Ellie not going, and the pitch is grounded foul, third base side.
9: I'm really surprised that Ellie has not drawn a throw from Richie, because it seems like he has got the biggest lead we've seen him have in a month.
8: The sliding paths, the little cutouts around the bases here are pretty large in Atlanta, and Ellie is all the way past that cut. A little more modest lead here. He does draw a throw, and he steps back easily to the base.
9: That was not his A move.
8: No, it didn't seem to be. At least you'd hope not. If it is, Ellie's going to have a field day. Right-hander pauses, and he throws again. A little better move, but Ellie just does sneak the hand back in there.
9: That's the old left-hander's trick right there. You show him the bad move first, and then you get him with a good one. And, I mean, he really had Ellie leaning.
8: That was bang, bang. Looking at it again, it was even closer than it looked, and it didn't look like Ellie got back in plenty of time the first time. So, one ball, two strikes on Sal Stewart. Ellie, pretty good lead. There he goes, the pitch, swing and a miss, throw to second, and he is safe. Stolen base 29 for Ellie De La Cruz. Sal Stewart strikes out on a high fastball for the second out. Ellie inches closer to his 30th stolen base of the year.
9: Well, what makes it even more impressive for Ellie is the fact that it was a high fastball, almost a modified pitch out. So a catcher could not ask for a better pitch to throw a runner out on.
8: And it was close at second base. In fact, the Braves want to take a look at it.
9: Ooh.
8: Boy, that is really close. The throw had him beat. If that throw was on the bag, Ellie's out by a mile. But it was about a head-high throw to Albies covering at second base, the second baseman. So then he had to get the tag down and reach for Ellie. The question is there a good definitive look that shows where the tag is in relation to where Ellie's hand is to the bag?
9: I mean, with the size of the lead that Ellie had, that throw by Murphy behind the plate, boy, that he is a really good catch throw guy.
8: I mean, there's a part of me that thinks that they got him, but I'm not sold on it. I don't know that you could get much closer than this.
9: I guess they had to push their dinner trays away there in New York in the replay review room.
8: They were just settling in for the night. So they're taking a good long look at it, New York, trying to figure out exactly if Ellie got his hand in there or not. But a long delay right now because they're taking so many looks at it. And the looks that we're getting on our monitor aren't much different than the ones on the big board here at Truist Park. So, and both of them, as far as I can tell, are pretty inconclusive. But they're taking a long time, for whatever that means. Let's hear from Jordan Baker.
10: After the call on the field stands, the runner is safe. Atlanta will lose the challenge.
8: So Atlanta without their challenge for the rest of the evening.
9: You know, Tommy, it's almost like you can guess what's going to happen, that the call is going to stand, because the longer they look at it, you're thinking, well, if they were going to overturn it, they would have done it
8: right
9: by now.
8: Exactly. Now Tyler Stevenson's at the plate. Runner at second base, two outs. The right-hander, J.R. Ritchie, turns it loose. Stevenson, a wave and a miss, and a first-pitch curveball for strike one.
9: Ritchie's got pretty good command tonight for a kid that walks a batter every other inning. He's been all over the zone except to Ellie.
8: Stevenson hitting 246, 15 home runs, 54 driven in. The pitch to him. Stevenson swings and fouls it off at home plate. He's down to the count. No balls and two strikes. Ellie's at second base after that stolen base. He's there with two outs. A base hit by Stevenson could give the Reds an early run. Don't want to get behind the eight ball against this Braves team. Boy, they are playing some good baseball right now. The pitch, Stevenson tried to check his swing but went around and he knew it. He's down on strikes. J.R. Ritchie strikes out three in a scoreless first. We head to the bottom of the first inning. It is the Reds nothing, Braves coming up on the Reds Radio Network.
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8: Brandon Williamson gets ready to go to work against this Braves lineup. And, Chris, we were talking with Terry Francona about it, but good to see Brandon Williamson back in a starting role after kind of being the long guy, piggybacking with Chase Burns. And he's going to get two chances to start here down the stretch for the Reds.
16: You know, piggybacking is almost like getting a start because you know when you're going to be in the ball game. So I think that Williamson should be getting better and better each time out.
8: First pitch to Ronald Acuna Jr. is a curveball that drops in for a called strike. The count is nothing and one. Williamson was pretty good his last time out. Remember, he breezed through the lineup the first time through and then ran into problems that second time through. Changeup is cut on and missed, and now it's a no-ball, two-strike count on Ronald Acuna Jr.
16: Boy, he had Acuna swinging at that changeup like it was a wiffle ball.
8: 0-2. A little bit low on the outside corner of the changeup, and Acuna lays off.
16: Acuna is a lot like Ellie De La Cruz. He is one of the best fastball hitters, especially down in the zone, that you're going to find anywhere.
8: Here comes Williamson to Acuna, swinging a foul back. One ball and two strikes on Ronald Acuna Jr. 260, 20 home runs, 55 driven in. He has hit safely in five straight. He was 4 for 11 in the Houston series. By most accounts, his numbers this year, he's kind of having a down year, but he is on fire right now. Williamson's pitch to him is off the inside corner ball, and it's 2-2.
16: Well, Acuna has missed 100 games, and that's one reason why his raw numbers are down. But if you want one guy to get hot when your team is going into the playoffs, it would be this guy at the plate.
8: Williamson's 2-2 pitch, and he misses low with a changeup. That'll run the count full at three balls and two strikes now on Ronald Acuna Jr. Go back to late August. Over his last 22 games, he's hitting over 370. Williamson's payoff pitch, and it's slapped to right field. It'll hang up, though. Carlos Jorge will come in and make the catch for the first out. Let's pause for station identification on the Reds Radio Network.
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8: Drake Baldwin bats now for the Braves. Nobody on with one man out. Williamson's into his windup, brings it home to Baldwin, and it's swung on, hit sharp on the ground. Diving backhand stop, Ellie. Strong throw, not in time. Ellie just kind of rolled over as he made the throw. Never did get his feet under him. Still got quite a bit on the throw.

0: Baldwin off the bag at first base, and Williamson's pitch is a cutter off the outside corner. One ball and one strike on Matt Olson.
1: Very dangerous fastball hitter here. Loves the ball down, loves the ball on the inner part of the strike zone.
0: He's got the longest active regular season consecutive game streak in baseball right now. He's played in over 800 consecutive games. Olson, a former Silver Slugger winner, was an all-star for the fourth time this year. 253, 40 home runs for the second time in his career, and he's driven in 89. Olson hits it sharply on one hop. McClain gloves it to his left to Elliott, the bag one. All day to go to first in time. That is a 4-6-3 inning-ending double play on a sharp one-hopper to the Reds second baseman. We've played one in Atlanta. No score. Reds and Braves on the Reds Radio Network.
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0: J.J. Blade leads off the Red second inning. Nothing our score here at Truist Park in the lid lifter of this three-game get-together between the Reds and the Braves. The first pitch is off the inside corner for ball one to J.J. Blade. Blade hitting 215, 23 home runs, 57 batted in. He swings and fouls the pitch back from J.R. Ritchie. For the Braves, they have won the National League East for the seventh time in the last 9 years. The pitch is up and away. Two balls and a strike now on J.J. Blade. They're only four games back of L.A. for the number two seed, but with only six to play, that looks ominous. Swing and a sharply hit ground ball through the right side of the infield. That'll be a base hit for J.J. Blade, and he's on to begin the Reds' second inning. Braves have these three with the Reds, and then they will go down to Miami and have a three-game series with the Marlins to close out the season. But, boy, the Dodgers are playing some really good baseball, so the question most likely is who are they going to play in the wild card round? A pitch to Eugenio Suarez, a fastball in there for a called strike, and it's nothing and one on Suarez.
1: And I wonder really if the Braves want to play the Philadelphia Phillies. They've beaten the Phillies all year long, yeah. Really have owned them, but the playoffs are a whole different animal.
0: Here's the 0-1. Ground ball left side, just out of the reach of Riley. The shortstop, Kim, goes to second, fielding it behind the third baseman. Goes the second baseman, Albies, covering to force out Blade. They try to make it into a double.

0: will play, but Suarez beats the relay to first. One on with one out. Fielder's choice goes 6-4. Now, if Riley fields that ball with his momentum going towards second, they have a pretty good chance at a double play.
1: Riley is one of the best at starting that double play. Quick hands down there at third, but he was away from that ball only by about 6 inches.
0: Suarez off the bag at first as Dane Myers stands in. Right-hander against right-hander with Myers at the plate. He takes off the outside corner. Fastball away for ball one. 1-0 on Myers. Myers twirling the bat around, waiting on the right-hander. Here it comes. And Myers takes off the inside corner. The catcher, Sean Murphy, wants to challenge. So we take a look at the big board here in Atlanta. And the pitch was a strike.
2: Pitch overturned.
0: Murphy having good success with the ABS challenges so far. Now it's a ball and a strike on Dane Myers. Suarez at first, one man out. Here's Richie's 1-1. And Myers swings and dribbles it foul, third base side. One ball and two strikes. Well, more construction going on here around Truist Park. It seems like every time we're here, there's more construction going on. They've got a big construction crane helping to put up a new building just beyond center field. It looks like it's probably a hotel or condos. Here's the 1-2 pitch and a swing and a miss. Changeup got Myers. He's down on strikes. That's four now for Richie.
1: Now, this area known as the Battery, which has really grown up around the ballpark here. The Braves bought a lot of the area around here. It has become really a destination for a lot of people. Restaurants, hotels, businesses, and so on. They've got concerts here when the team is not around, and it's been a nice revenue producer for
0: them. Boy, has it ever. Runner on at first base with two outs, and here's Hector Rodriguez. Right-hander sets, and Richie home to Rodriguez. It's a first pitch back to side corner for a called strike. But my question for you, as we look out at that crane, you have to take an elevator to get to the top of that crane. What would it take for you to go to the top of one of those bats?
1: Oh, I would do it for fun.
0: Come on. Swinging a top foul, third base side. Would you really?
1: Let's get up really early and do it tomorrow morning.
0: No chance. I'll watch you do it.
1: I'm not sure it's an elevator either. Maybe you have to climb it up there.
0: I hope you do.
1: I would say that it's probably about...
0: If you were going to go up there for
1: 30,
0: your sake...
1: 30 floors?
0: Yeah, it's probably 30 stories up. Now, if it's not an elevator, would you go up there?
1: Yeah.
0: Oh, God. You're crazier than I thought you were. Here's the 0-2. Swing and a miss, and he struck him out. Down on strikes, Hector Rodriguez, back-to-back strikeouts. For J.R. Richie, yes, 5-2.
1: I'm afraid of George Foster, but not Heights.
0: We go to the bottom of the second inning. It is the Reds and Braves scoreless on the Reds Radio Network.
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0: Nothing. Braves come to bat. We're in the second inning. Truist Park in Atlanta. Brandon Williamson, home of the first pitch, and it is swung on and skied high into the air. Down the third baseline into foul territory. Ellie will box out Eugenio Suarez and make the catch over by the tarp.
1: You know, some people may look at that play and say, well, why fool around like that? Ellie has such a great time playing the game of baseball. I mean, he comes to the ballpark just having a lot of fun. He's like a kid in recess, you know, playing in the major leagues. And yeah, it's really fun to watch.
0: And sometimes it looks like that's how easy the game is for him.
1: Mm-hmm.
0: Left-hander Williamson brings it in to Harris. It's a strike on the outside corner. You could see the big smile on Ellie's face. Same with Suarez. They were both right there. Not a hard play for De La Cruz. Not really a hard play for Gino either. Swing and a miss at a fastball. Count is 0-2, but if you were to ask me who you'd rather see take that ball, it would probably be Ellie. He handles pop-ups as well as anybody. Nothing and two on Harris. Here's the left-hander's windup and Williamson's 0-2 pitch. Harris takes off the outside corner, one ball and two strikes.
1: Well, Tommy, I think that if there's anybody in that Reds dugout that cannot catch that pop-up, he ought to be right up here in the broadcast booth.
0: You're probably right about that.
1: Maybe he is.
0: Here's the 1-2. What are you saying? Hit on one, very sharp skip to the second baseman. McLean handles that with ease and makes the play to first in time for the out. Two down. You aren't referring to a particular pop-up challenge in spring training or anything, are you?
1: Hey, you know what? That's a good idea.
0: Here's Mauricio Dubon.
1: We might be able to get one of those machines. We'll send up a pop-up as high as that crane.
0: Probably. Shoots way up there. Here's the first pitch to Dubon, and it's a backdoor breaking ball that hangs just off the outside corner to the right-handed hitting left fielder. 1-0, the count on Dubon. He's hit safely in 9 straight. Pitch to him, and he takes upstairs, hitting over 400 over that streak. He is 14 for 34, 4 extra base hits. He's driven home 4 over the 9-game hitting streak. Overall, a really nice year for him. 273, 11 homers, 70 RBIs for Dubon. 2-0 pitch, and a backdoor breaking ball. A cutter, really, in there for a called strike, and it's 2-1. Williamson trying for a nice, easy second. And it's a soft roller to the left side on the 2-1 pitch. Backhanded by Ellie, slings it across to first, and the throw pulls Sal off the bag toward home. And Dubon will reach on a base hit.
1: Well, it was not an easy play for Ellie, but it was certainly one that you would expect him to make. In fact, he thought he made the play. He was on his way into the dugout when he realized that that throw had a little bit of a curve on it, and it pulled Stewart off the bag.
0: And he was doing everything right. He was circling around that ball to try to get his momentum more toward second base as opposed to the third base foul line. He circled around it as best he could. Cut her up and away for ball one. His throw just came up the line a little bit. 1-0 the count on Austin Riley.
1: Yeah, this is the guy the Reds do not want to get hot here in this 3-game series. He's been cold all year long, and just leave him that way.
0: 220, 17 homers, 69 RBIs, and a dangerous hitter rolls it softly up the middle to the second baseman. McLean fields it behind the bag, takes it himself, four unassisted to second, and the inning is over. That does it for the Braves here in the second. Chris has it when we come back in the third. Scoreless tie in Atlanta on the Reds Radio Network.
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1: It will be Matt McClay leading it off for the Reds here in the top of the third inning. We are at Truist Park in Atlanta, Georgia. Last six ball games of the year here on this Reds road trip that'll see them go to Toronto before it's all over. McClain steps in deep in the box, a little closer to the plate is Matt, and takes a fastball outside corner from J.R. Ritchie, strike one. McClain, 27 years old, comes in at a 184 clip. And that one misses. It's one ball, one strike to the Reds second baseman. And the pitch by Ritchie is up and out of the zone. Ritchie's had a pretty good job here so far in the evening, getting all of his pitches over. Fastball, curveball, changeup. McClain waits, resting the bat on his right shoulder. Here he comes, and a breaking ball right in there. Two balls and two strikes. Carlos Jorge, the leadoff hitter on deck. And McClain awaits a 2-2, swung on and fouled straight back into the netting. Nice crowd here in Atlanta tonight. It's not a sold-out house by any means. In fact, there was a threat of rain all afternoon long. There were some thunderstorms in the area. They never did come to the ballpark. It rained last night hard, and it might rain even tomorrow. And a swing and a pop-up right side that's going over by the Braves dugout on the first baseline. Goes about five rows deep, and it is a 2-2 count that holds. Get McClain on. He's a base-stealing threat. He's got 19 of them on the year. And here is the 2-2 by J.R. Ritchie. Swung on and popped up. Lazy fly ball to center field on that breaking ball. Michael Harris, the second, will come in and make the catch. One down for the Reds in the third. And now Carlos Jorge. Jorge, a strikeout victim, his first time up. 23-year-old just getting a kind of a taste of the major leagues here in the last few weeks of the season. Left-handed hitter settles in. Swing and a miss. Came over the top of a curveball there. Jorge, signed by the Reds as a free agent out of Puerto Plata, Dominican Republic. Off the plate, one ball, one strike now to Carlos Jorge. Reds are figuring just to take a look at Jorge. He runs very well, left-handed hitter. Can get on to bases and maybe do a little base stealing. That one is inside, and it's two balls and a strike. Natural center fielder. Of course, the Reds designated for assignment T.J. Friedel. And maybe they're looking at Jorge as the next Friedel. Here's the 2-1. Swung on. It's a little chopper to the third baseman. Riley up. Throws a perfect strike to Matt Olson at first base. And quickly two down here for the Reds in the third inning. I kind of like that approach, though, by Carlos Jorge. Kind of a slap action. He got down in the count, thinking that he was going to be able to poke one by the third baseman. Well, you got one of the better defensive players in the league over there tonight with Austin Riley. And now Ellie De La Cruz. Ellie way inside on a fastball to dust him off the plate.
0: Well, and I think that's going back to what you were talking about with Jorge. If you're a player in his situation, you want to showcase everything you have that you're capable of doing.
1: The pitch to Ellie is off the plate, and it's 2-0.
0: And if slapping the ball the other way to try to find the hole is part of what you do, put it on display.
1: Yeah, he's more of a scat back kind of a player.
0: That's a good way to put it, yeah.
1: Not a big, not brawny. He's never going to be a home run hitter. Why not spray the ball? Swung on by Ellie. That is sprayed deep. Right field, looking up is the right fielder, Harris or Acuna, and that is a home run. Ellie De La Cruz almost on a one-handed swing. Gets it up high enough to get out of here, right into the first row of the bleachers in right field, and it is a 1-0 Reds lead.
0: Boy, off the bat, I didn't think that had enough altitude to get out of here. He cleared that big right field wall by plenty. That ball was smoked.
1: It was a breaking ball that J.R. Ritchie kind of hung on the inner part of the plate, a little bit below the waist. And Ellie just stayed back just enough with a one-hand follow-through and got it out of here. So with a 1-0 lead, here is Sal Stewart swinging and missing at a high fastball. Had a conversation with a number of the Atlanta Braves and broadcasters here today, and I said, you know, wherever we go, Ellie's the best player on the field. And, you know, they weren't so sure about that. That misses outside, 1-1 to Stewart. Yeah, they've got some pretty good players on this ball club. And I think that after this three-game series is done, they're going to say, you know what? That Chris Welsh knew what he was talking about. Breaking ball there, misses down and away. And it's 2-1 to Sal Stewart. Sal, 267, sitting on 32 home runs. Richie, the right-hander, fires at its outside. 3-1, good hitters count now for Stewart. Working quickly, and the 3-1 is swung on right in on the hands, and he fouled it off into the screen by the batting circle. The Reds are over on the third base side. That's Tyler Stevenson over there getting ready. 1-0 Reds are in the top of the third inning. Richie peering in, getting his pitch comm sign, and the right-hander fires it. It's a little bit low. Ball four. That's the second walk of the evening, and Sal Stewart reaches base for the first time. Richie was drafted by the Braves. It was out of Bainbridge Island. In fact, we were just up there not too long ago, Tommy, right outside of Seattle. Don't know if you were able to take the ferry out to Bainbridge Island, but that's where Richie is from.
0: I didn't, but that's on my list.
1: He was the 35th pick overall in 2022 by the Atlanta Braves.
0: You went out to Bainbridge,
1: though. I did get out to Bainbridge. Beautiful morning. Nice little boat ride, about 35 minutes off the Coast from Seattle, swung on by Tyler Stevenson, goes right into the Reds dugout. Very small lead down there by Sal Stewart. The pitch to the plate is a breaking ball. And it misses outside, one ball, one strike. Richie, when he made his major league debut, was against the Washington Nationals. And the first pitch he threw was a home run by James Wood. He went on to pitch seven innings of one-run baseball from then on. Swing and a miss, chased a high heater there. That went at 95, and Stevenson is down on the count, one ball, two strikes. He chased the breaking ball for strike three his last time up. Let's see what Richie does to him right here. Pitching from the stretch and to the plate, swing and a miss on a high heater. Threw it right by him, back-to-back fastballs, and that is six strikeouts on the night here for J.R. Richie. Braves come to back in the bottom of the third. The Reds lead 1-0 on the Reds Radio Network.
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1: One to nothing Reds is the score of this ball game as we go to the bottom of the third inning. Very slim margin of lead right now for the left-hander Brandon Williamson, but he's been pretty good. Got a double play for a three run through a three-batter first inning. Got a ground ball to end the last inning. He's got 8-9-1 here in the lineup for the Braves in the bottom of the third. The home run by Ellie De La Cruz is the difference in this ball game. So it'll be Sean Murphy, the Dayton, Ohio native, coming to the plate. ...31-year-old right-handed hitter, having a tough time this year. He's been plagued by a lot of injuries, only played in 28 ball games, says Murphy. But the Braves are actually at their best when Murphy is behind the plate, and their Rookie of the Year, Drake Baldwin, is in the DH spot. And that's exactly where Walt Weiss has his lineup tonight. Now we're ready to go. Williamson peering into Tyler Stevenson, and Murphy, the right-handed hitter, awaits. And a fastball right in there, strike one. Williamson's best pitch by far is that cutter, followed by a combination of changeup, sweeper. But he also throws two different kinds of fastballs. And little by little, he seems to be kind of getting more and more command. Here's the 0-1 to Murphy. And a little four-seam fastball down and in, and it's a one-ball, one-strike count. Murphy, former Gold Glover, Came over in a trade from the Oakland A's, and a swing and a foul going right into the camera well. Look out, Jim Day.
0: I thought he might make a play on it as it was pinballing around the well over there.
1: Probably would have if he didn't have that big ice cream cone in his right hand.
0: You're bad.
1: Kind of malt in the other. One ball and two strikes. Swing and a miss. Had him way out in front of a changeup right there, and Brandon Williamson gets his first strikeout of the night.
0: Are you a malt fan? Like, do you prefer?